0: out. The Dow lost 180, the Nasdaq off 41. I'm Lisa LaSera. This is Fox News.
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3: And here's your evening forecast for the PD. Overnight, you can expect clear skies with temperatures dropping down to a low of 61 degrees. Heading into our CMN kickoff for tomorrow, we're set for a bright, sunny day with highs reaching all the way up to 89 degrees.
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5: 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Ben Ferguson filling in for the great one. It's so nice to have you with us. And if you want to get in touch, there's a couple different ways you can do it. 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On Instagram, if you're on Instagram, I'd love to connect with you there. It's a little different, at Ben Ferguson Podcast, okay? So at Ben Ferguson Podcast. And you can obviously call into the show, 1-877-381-3811. All right, we've got some new interesting news that we're now being told about Ilhan Omar. Jonathan Turley of Fox News talking about this Somali representative and now saying that she might actually face more legal issues for concealment because she's a member of Congress and has been a candidate for office. And that could be one of her biggest problems.
6: Evidence of the falsity, the government has often repeats almost as a mantra that you can have an innocent mistake and still have a material misrepresentation that led to your getting citizenship when you shouldn't have had it. So if there is something in those forms where you would not have been given citizenship had it not been incorrectly stated or had been or information withheld, then yeah, you could be denaturalized. So the standard is high, but also we're talking about very clear facts that are true or they are not. The second ground, of course, is indeed, yes, go ahead.
7: Go ahead. No, go ahead.
6: Second ground, of course, is indeed concealment and a material misrepresentation. It's a separate ground. They are, in addition to looking at immigration status, the warrant apparently refers also to a conspiracy, which is the darling of prosecutors, and that may be referring to what they allege to be a knowing effort to conceal these facts. Now, Laura, the key here is that Omar is actually at greater risk in terms of legal complications because she is a member of Congress and has been a candidate for office. That status requires her to fill out forms on a regular basis that may make reference to some of these facts. And so that exposes her to possible charges.
7: Yeah, I mean, again, it's an extreme remedy. But we know the Trump administration is taking seriously the matter of examining the immigration status, usually focusing on visas, people who have visas or been here on visas. But I mean, they're serious about this. And of course, everybody knows what I'm talking about. The reports that, you know, she allegedly married her brother. She's essentially denied that, but without, you know, a ton of specificity. But then maybe there's something else completely different. We don't.
5: I love how Turley explains this. The warrant apparently refers also to a conspiracy, which is the darling of prosecutors. And that may be referring to what they allege to be a knowing effort to conceal these facts. He says Omar is actually greater risk in terms of legal complications because she is a member of Congress and has been a candidate for office. That status requires her to fill out forms on a regular basis that may make reference to some of these facts. That exposes her to possible charges. Every member of Congress, right? Every member of Congress signs financial disclosures and other official forms year after year. If any of them contain false information, every single one can become a legal problem. Now, the New York Times reports the warrant lists false statements, immigration fraud, and conspiracy. Her sister has now been subpoenaed, we know. And now this may be more than just an immigration and cover-up and the changing of her birthday. It may be much bigger than that. So let me go to your phone calls. We've got a lot that we've been talking about. 1-877-381-3811. Alama Moore's staff officially changing her birth date in public records in 19, like that's a big deal. And TMZ DC, they also put out this video earlier, and here's what they said when they were talking to Alama Moore.
8: Yeah, that this is just a made-up lie, because you do not investigate someone for 10 years and not come up with anything.
9: So then why do you think it's still being talked about?
8: Because these people are disgusting. They believe in weird, creepy things, mm-hmm. and that's why they want to believe in this weird.
9: And
8: that's all I will say.
9: No, definitely. Why do you think, I guess, that you're being targeted then?
8: It's because they're racist, they're xenophobic. I just happen to be Muslim, and mm-hmm. you're allowed to continue from there.
9: But, okay. Oh, okay. Understood.
8: Yeah, I mean, they're just disgusting, bigoted people, and that's all I gotta say.
9: All right.
5: They're racist. Let's go back to that last part there. When he says, why do you think they're doing this? So they found nothing in 10 years, because this is new breaking. Listen again.
8: That's all I will say.
9: No, definitely. Why do you think, I guess, that you're being targeted then?
8: It's because they're racist, they're xenophobic. I just happen to be Muslim, mm-hmm. and you're allowed to continue from there.
9: But, okay. Oh, okay. Understood.
8: Yeah, I mean, they're just disgusting, bigoted people, and that's all I got to say.
9: All right, thank you.
8: Yeah,
5: There it is. Wow. 1-877-381-3811. 1-877-381-3811. Let me go to Chuck. You've been waiting in Jefferson City, Missouri, line one. You're on the Mark Levin Show. Ben Ferguson with you. Hi.
10: Hi. Thanks for taking the call. Now, I had a whole different topic than Ilhan Omar. And so if you're okay with listening to what I...
5: Sure, go ahead. Chuck, did I lose you? Are you still there? Chuck, I think we lost him. Now I got you. Okay, go ahead with what you're going to say. Go ahead.
10: Okay. All right. What's really baffling to me is now the Democrats complain about affordability and cost of gas. Well, when Biden was president, his job he tried to do was eliminate all fossil fuels. So I don't understand now why the Republicans are not jumping on top of that every time that if a Democrat wins, the gas prices and affordability is through the roof. There will be no more gas if they can get rid of fossil fuels. And to me, I would think that that would be a leadoff statement all the time in every rally is you won't have any gas if the Democrats get in.
5: No, and Democrats have made it clear. And I go back to the Obama years. Obama's team said they believed that it was time to get gas prices in America to where they were in Europe, meaning they wanted to force them up, which meant stop exploration in this country, make sure that you had gas prices go up as high as you could get them. And the simple reason behind it was they wanted to force you into green alternative energy. They wanted to force you into buying a Tesla or any other electric car. For some reason, they believe that that was going to like fix all the problems in the world.
10: But then why would they complain about gas prices? Trump now.
5: Because right now they want you to believe that this is all the fault of Donald Trump, even though they're the ones that had higher gas prices than Trump. And they want you to believe that if you vote for them somehow, this problem would go away, even though they're not saying anything about how they would fix it, because they have no, you're right, they have no intention to fix the problem. None at all. Like zero, like they don't want to fix the problem.
10: And that's to me what the Republicans should be pushing more, I think, because I just don't hear it that much on the rallies of how bad things will be because they don't want any fossil fuels at all. So, yes.
5: Yeah, I appreciate the phone call. I think you bring up a very interesting point there. Thank you, sir. It's good to talk to you. 1-877-381-3811. Let me go to Mike in Gainesville, Virginia. You are on the Mark Levin Show. Ben Ferguson with you. Hi.
11: Hey, Ben, good to talk to you. Thanks
5: you
11: for
5: as
11: having
5: well.
11: Me on.
5: Absolutely.
11: Yeah, I'm just not, I don't understand what the confusion is about whether we can get the information about whether her father ever became a naturalized citizen and what year that took place. He's been dead for quite some time, so we should be able to get that information. Then we should find out whether she was old enough to be naturalized under his naturalization, but I don't think he ever naturalized. I don't think there's any record of that having taken place. And if Trump could do one thing in an hour, he could find out whether this person's father ever naturalized a U.S. citizen and when.
5: Well, and that's part of the investigation. We're also getting word now, and this came from Judge Jeanine about the federal raid. Let me let you hear what she said about now this having basically two different investigations. Listen.
12: They do everything from narcotics to immigration. They got a warrant signed by a federal judge. So you've got the executive branch through HSI going to a federal judge who is cognizant of the Fourth Amendment rights of any target, who said you have the right to search this person's house. Based upon that execution of that warrant, we will see what comes of it. But I think the administration...
13: So you had to have probable cause, right?
12: There was no question that that judge would not have signed that warrant unless there was probable cause, and probably more than that, given the individual who's involved, and given the fact that we're in the nation's capital with judges in the nation's capital. But more than that, it is upon the execution of the warrant that we will see. Are we dealing with civil immigration issues? Because they've made it clear this is about immigration from the warrant itself. Are we dealing with criminal immigration issues? You know, there are several investigations going on, and I don't think there's any question, but if there's a crime that was committed, it will be prosecuted.
13: So what about these financial disclosures? This disclosure, she was given a pass by the House Ethics, but somehow $30 million magically appeared, then it magically disappeared. And...
12: Well, I can tell you that is subject of an investigation as well, and it doesn't matter. It doesn't matter what the House does. It doesn't matter, you know, what this agency or that does. We're looking at the facts. Based upon the facts, we'll follow them wherever they take us.
13: All right, this is your office that's doing this?
12: Yep.
13: Ooh, all right. Judge, it's always great to see you.
12: Always great to see
13: you. Thank
12: you
13: for dropping by the...
5: Two different investigations. Mike, you hear that, and you hear the way that Judge Neen's described it. I don't think they're backing down, and I think those sketchy $30 million financial records are now what she's saying under this criminal probe. The health ethics couldn't save her. No one is above the law is the point here. And when they raid the residence with a judge warrant, now you got these two separate federal investigations into Ilhan Omar. That's big news.
11: No question it's big news. I'm just saying the idea that we keep records of who naturalizes at the USCIS and somehow we can't access them in an hour or less and find out whether somebody naturalized and when it took place. I understand there's a Privacy Act issue, but the man's dead. Her father's dead, so that doesn't apply to him anymore. We should know when, if ever, her father ever became a USA citizen, and that means she either is or is not a citizen, depending on whether what he did or didn't do. But this shouldn't be 10 years to clear up whether her father ever became a citizen. That's the basis of what I'm saying. It doesn't require a criminal investigation to get that information.
5: It shouldn't, but apparently it is this time. By the way, just unearthed in 2017, Abdul El Sayed, he called himself an immigrant from North Africa. That would be breaking news now as he's running. Listen to this.
14: We can all come together, despite the fact that I may be an immigrant from North Africa, and that I may be a different faith, and I pray a different way, that we all pray for the same things, and I pray for us.
5: Wow. He's called himself an immigrant from North Africa. That's kind of important. I mean, I'm just going to say that's kind of important, isn't it? Unbelievable.
11: Yeah, this is all like Elizabeth Warren's cheekbones. My parents lied to me about where we came from and when I naturalized or when he naturalized. Ilhan Omar's going to say that her family lied to her and that her father told her that he had naturalized when he did not.
5: Yeah.
11: That's in the end, that's where it's going to come down.
5: Well, and now you understand why maybe they need to change their birthday by a year, because if you changed it, right? And let's also not forget, this coming directly from the New York Post. Ilhan Omar's father was loyal to the Somali dictator, misrepresented himself as a refugee. That is their new reporting that's coming out right now as well.
11: Right, but a refugee status doesn't make you an instant citizen in some way. It might give you some amnesty or something later on, but it's just amazing that we keep records, but we can't access them. You know, Marco Rubio should be able to clear this up in 20 minutes.
5: Yeah, amen to that. Thank you, sir. 1-877-381-3811. Ben Ferguson filling in for the great one. We'll be right back.
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0: All right, welcome back. It is the Mark Levin Show. Ben Ferguson filling in for the great one. And if you just joined us, we're talking about the midterms. We're talking about Get Out the Vote and the President of the United States of America. All the way in Alaska for a very important reason. We talked about that earlier in the show. The president has now hit the stage. We're going to listen live for a moment. Here's the President of the United States of America.
1: Any race, three times. So no way I can. Besides that, my grandfather was up here a long time ago. I don't know. He was great, but he had a little bit of a reputation, I will be honest, as did most of the people that came up here. He was a little rough, but he was great. And they remember. They remember. He left his trail, but he was here a long time ago. A special place to me, very important place to me. And nobody's done more for Alaska than Donald J. Trump, that I can tell you. With your support, just 21 days from now, Alaska is going to defeat the radical left Democrats once again. On November 3rd, we're going to send one of the best and most respected senators in D.C., Dan Sullivan, the real Dan Sullivan. I'm talking about the real Dan Sullivan, not the fake Dan Sullivan. Not the Dan Sullivan put up by the Democrats. No, we can't let that happen. It's just cheating. It's terrible. The guy never voted. He never went, never did anything, the fake. And they put him up. Oh, no, I had no idea. I really wanted to run for it. Never even thought about it. They found a guy named Dan Sullivan. They put him up to get a little confused. And actually, by mistake, he got 2.4%. That's a lot. That's too much. That could be the difference. So you gotta remember Dan Sullivan, Republican incumbent. And honestly, I'm traveling here because Dan, two reasons. Number one, I love you people, I appreciate. You know, I went to Tennessee, I'm going to Florida, went to Texas twice. I won these. All of the states.
0: We're
1: going to
0: jump back
1: states,
0: in here, take a hard break. We're going to come back. We'll have more of President Donald Trump in Alaska. It's the Mark Levin Show. Ben Ferguson with you. We'll be right back.
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14: All right, welcome back. It is the Mark Levin Show. Ben Ferguson filling in for the great one. And if you just joined us, President Donald Trump has flown to Alaska in a very important Senate race there. He is campaigning like he is on the ballot all over the country. He's speaking right now in Alaska. We're going to listen in.
15: And totally unvetted. We had the worst border in history. Now we have the best border we've ever had. Best border in history. But if you allow them to get office, regain office, if you allow them to win, they're going to do it all over again. You'll be right back where you were. I call it the Dark Ages. 2 years ago, we were living in the Dark Ages. We were laughed at all over the world. The proud people of Alaska will, I hope, never let that happen. We got to get Dan Sullivan, the real, I call him the real Dan Sullivan, you know,

0: You know, they went to court, and this guy said, no, no, it just happened to be, I just wanted to run. I just wanted to run. But the middle initial was different, right? I think yours, you're S, right? And his was some J or something. No, no, I just wanted to run. And yet, after the court case, he went and tried to change his middle initial to S, right? What a group of crooked people. You can't let it happen. Because even if he gets 1% or 2% or 3% with the phony ranked choice stuff, you never know what they're going to do with it. And I'm here because he's one of the best senators that you have, one of the most respected senators that there is in Washington. One of the most, and one of the hardest working. In less than 2 years, Senator Sullivan and I have delivered more for Alaska than any senator and any president. If you put as a combination. And honestly, nobody's even been close. And that doesn't even include two deals that we're going to announce today. And I see our Secretary of Commerce here and our Secretary of Interior. And we have the FCC had the most feared man in government here, Brendan. Thank you, Brendan. What the hell are you doing here, Brendan? It's communication. Well, we need communication so that we get it right. But Howard's here and Commerce, and I'll tell you what, Doug Burgum from Interior. Interior is a big part, and he has made your life so good. And normally they don't travel. I think this would be one of the few times they're so busy doing things, but they felt Canada is so important. I would say the biggest things they've done really pertain to your state and not it letting, and by the way, Canada, I don't know if anybody, does anybody like Canada? Because they have ripped us off for years, but no longer, you notice, no longer, they're not ripping us off. But they have been fighting for Alaska for a long time, and now they're seeing the fruits pay off. The deals that these two guys have made are the best deals I think ever made for any state at any time. Thank you, Howard. Thank you, Doug. 2 weeks ago, Dan stood with me in the Oval Office as we announced a historic federal project to finally build the 800-mile-long Alaska LNG pipeline. And that's the largest energy infrastructure project in the history of Alaska, one of the largest in the history of the United States of America. We got it done. It's done. And Dan Sullivan has been working to get this pipeline done for years, and he finally had the president that got it done, right? We got it done today. And I'm pleased to report all necessary federal, we've got you every permit. You know, a lot of times you have a deal done, all you need is the permits. The permits take you 25 years. I just told Dan backstage, every single permit that you need, you can start tonight. Every single permit that you need has been granted. And if a Democrat gets in, all of these things are going to be terminated. They did it before. They'll all be terminated. I don't know why. They don't know what the hell they're doing. They're crazy. But everything that you hear about, that you're cheering about tonight, the jobs are going to be unbelievable. Your costs are coming way down anyway. We're very close to winning. I mean, I think we've won the war because Iran will not have a nuclear weapon. Let me put it that way. But that'll end very soon. That war is going to end very soon, and when it does, your prices are going to come tumbling down. They already are. So we inherited, as you know, the worst inflation in history under Sleepy Joe Biden. We had the worst, literally the worst inflation in history. Then I won the election in a landslide. Then I came into office on January 20th, and I had a news conference on January 21st, the day after, and they started screaming, affordability! What about affordability? I said, I've only been here for one day, it's not even a day, because it was a little less than the 24-hour. No, I've only been here for a short period of time. What are you talking about? The prices are high. They said, well, they were caused by the Democrats. They weren't caused by me. I'll get them down. They said eggs. Remember eggs? So eggs were five times higher than they were in my administration. They said, there they are. Look at all of them. Look at all of the fake news. They said, what about eggs? What about eggs? We want to know about eggs. And I said, I just got here. Tell me about eggs. What's the problem? They're five times higher than they were in your administration. I said, so I did a good job. Is that what you're saying? But you know what? And we had we have the famous Easter egg hunt in the White House. And they came to me and they said, sir, please, we have a shortage of eggs. Can you believe it? Could you use plastic eggs for the Easter hunt? And I said, no, I'm not going to. And by the time we got to Easter, I had the price of eggs way down. We brought our pricing way down. Oil is right now much cheaper than it was under Sleepy Joe Biden. People don't know. And I got rid of the nuclear threat from Iran, which others should have done. But the oil will be coming down. And it'll be coming down soon, and that war, we had to make that. I was with Howard and with Doug and some people, and we just had the best numbers we have. I was in Iowa. We're all in Iowa. I made a speech to the people of Iowa, the great farmers, a lot of farmers, who, by the way, don't have to worry about estate taxes any longer, and they don't have — that's you, too — and don't have to worry about estate taxes for your small business. For your small businesses. But I was in Iowa making a speech, and I'm driving along the highway, and unlike Sleepy Joe and that group, I look at the gas pumps all the time. I want to see what the price is. And we had — this was just before I had to do an excursion down to the Islamic Republic of Iran. And I'm in Iowa driving down the road, $1.95 a gallon, $1.85 at the second station a gallon. We had a good, solid place, Iowa, 185 and 195. And then I said the following day, we have to have a meeting because it's a very tough country, bad country in many ways, the number one state sponsor of terror anywhere in the world. They were 2 weeks away from having a nuclear weapon. I say it should have been stopped a long time ago by Barack Hussein Obama, who thought they could pay off, you know, gave him billions of dollars. Remember, he gave him $1.7 billion in cash. They loaded up a Boeing 757 with green cash, sent it there. Can you imagine these guys when they saw a plane with — I wonder what happened to that money. But also, in addition to that, paid tens of billions of dollars to Iran. And you know what they did? They used the money to develop missiles and nuclear weapons. So other presidents should have done what I did. 51 years we're up to. They used to say 47, but they've been saying 47 for 4 years. It's 51 years. They were the bully of the Middle East, but they're the bully of the Middle East no longer. But it's going to end very soon. Very soon. They have no Navy. They have no Air Force. They have no anti-aircraft. They have no anything. They have no — what they do have is inflation. They have the highest inflation of any country in the world. They have no money. They're not paying their military. They're not paying their security. They're not paying their police. It's going to end very quickly. And you're not going to have a nuclear powered — you're not going to have a nuclear Iran. Because if you did, if you want to see trouble, if you want to see trouble, let them have a nuclear weapon. You'll see trouble. That'll be real trouble. So it's actually, as I say it, I actually thought oil would go much higher than it did. But, you know, we opened the straits. The straits have been open. We've been taking more oil out of the straits now than we did before the war started, believe it or not. We control the straits. That's why the oil stayed where it is, because I actually thought it would be higher. But I said, no matter what it is, it's a small price to pay for stopping them from having a nuclear weapon. And those B-2 bombers really did the job. But the gigantic project that we just created for Alaska will create over 13,000 jobs for you and save the typical Alaska household more than $2,000 a year on your energy bills. And it's going to end up actually being much higher than that. Think of that. Right, right. And I'm pleased to announce that Taiwan, they got lots of money because, you know, they stole our chip business years ago because you didn't have a president willing to put tariffs on chips. And because of that, everybody moved to Taiwan to make chips. But, you know, they're all moving back now. We have $21 trillion being invested in new plants, new factories, a lot of it being invested right here. They're all coming back. But Taiwan has just agreed to buy 30% of the gas coming off the pipeline for the next 20 years. That guarantees the success. It's one of the biggest commitments in history for anything. It's one of the biggest deals ever made. They're going to pay it, and that's a 20-year period that guarantees success. And Taiwan will also invest $4.4 billion into the project, on top of $50 billion already committed by South Korea to Alaska. And I have to say that Dan Sullivan helped me get this done. Thank you, Dan. The real Dan Sullivan, not the fake Dan Sullivan. And you know what, Nick? I appreciate, because you really helped me with Congress. Nick Begich was great with Congress. Thank you. Thank you. Great. It's a great team. You want to bring Nick. You know, this is one of, I guess, five states. We have two senators and one congressman. And you got a great congressman, too. You got a great one. But you have two senators, you have one congressman, and there's five states like that. Very unusual. You know, I'm not sure it was supposed to be that way. But you got it. You know, you got it. Working with Senator Sullivan, I signed an executive order on day one, taking 51 actions to unleash Alaska energy production. And I reopened ANWR for energy exploration and development, which will bring billions and billions of dollars to your state. ANWR is the biggest. You don't get bigger. Remember, I had it done? And then they had a rigged election, and this crooked guy came in. Not so. He's crooked, but he was a stupid person. Okay. And remember, they terminated my ANWR deal. But now I got back. And I just did it again. We just did it again. But if they get in, I don't know why they would do it. I couldn't believe they did it, actually. But if they get in, they'll terminate it. All those jobs will be lost, and you'll be living not so well. Right now, you're doing better. You know, Alaska's got the highest income per individual in the history of your state by far. So we're going to keep it that way. So Dan Sullivan's radical left Democrat opponent, Mary Peltola. I hear she's a whack job, by the way. No, I read the story. Yeah, you know what? Sit down. We got plenty of time. Isn't it nice when you have people standing for 45 minutes with most people, like with Sleepy Joe? Well, first of all, nobody showed up. But when they did show up, they sat down immediately. They never even stood as he walked in. They said, oh, yeah, tell me this isn't happening. But you have a woman, and I read this story, that she's crazy or wacky or nasty or something, but she's crazy. I hear crazy. Is it crazy that I read? Mary Peltola worked hand in hand with crooked Joe Biden to viciously crush Alaska energy, including ANWR. And the production was brought all the way down to just a fraction of the levels that we got used to driving your energy.
1: All right, I'm going to jump back in here. The president live in Alaska. We'll take a break. We'll come back. We'll get some of your phone calls and reaction. 877-381-3811. Ben Ferguson filling in for the great one. We'll be right back.
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0: All right, welcome back. It is the Mark Levin Show. Ben Ferguson filling in for the great one. I want to remind you, you can always send me your comments on X at Ben Ferguson Show on X. Also on Instagram, you can follow me there and send your comments on Instagram, a little different, at Ben Ferguson Podcast. And make sure you download the Ben Ferguson Podcast. I do it every day. I'd love to keep up with you there as well. Let me get some of your phone calls real quick. I'll go first to Dave in Kansas City. Welcome. You're on the Mark Levin Show. Ben Ferguson with you. Hello.
1: Hey, Ben, you're doing an outstanding job as always.
0: Thank you.
1: I am so sick of these Muslims like Elon. I am so sick of these people being elected into office. We need to ban these people once again. There's a reason why they were not allowed to be in elected office to begin with. And these deportations have to increase. I'm sick and tired of all these people cheating and using our system to enrich themselves and get the hell out of here while vets are sleeping on the streets, while you try to go to get your Social Security disability, and it's $1,800 when these people are getting $5,000 a month. It's ridiculous.
0: Let me say this. Look, I don't care if you're Muslim. What I do care about is if you're anti-American or you're Islamic extremist or you're someone that has direct ties to the Muslim Brotherhood or Hamas or Hezbollah or terrorist organizations or organizations like CARE. That's what I do care about. You get there's a big distinction and difference there.
1: Huge difference. Huge difference between loving your country and wanting to destroy it from within. And those who want to destroy it from within need to get paid to get the heck out of here.
0: And I also think there's another part here that's really frustrating to me, and that is, you know, when you look at Ilhan Omar, for example, and she's like, I want to go back to Somalia and have my family there. That's my dream. Like, you're clearly, okay? Like, you are clearly not America first. If that's your goal and agenda, that's America last. And then you got to ask yourself the question, why are you even in office unless you love this country? See you back here tomorrow.
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8: Making the trek to Alaska, I'm Lisa Lacerra, Fox News. President Trump in Wasilla, Alaska, as he campaigns for Republican Senator Dan Sullivan and Congressman Nick Begich.
9: We have to make sure that Dan gets in. We have to make sure that Nick Begich gets in.
8: And the president urged the crowd.
9: And while you're at it, make sure you vote yes on the ballot measure to repeal You want to repeal ranked choice voting.
8: The president claimed ranked choice voting is a scam. He's been traveling to deep red states over the past several weeks. Alaska hasn't backed a Democrat for Senate in nearly 20 years. U.S. Ambassador to Greece Kimberly Guilfoyle has resigned amid allegations she used her position to sell political influence.
10: Guilfoyle says these allegations are false, and I intend to vigorously defend my name, my reputation, and my integrity. Guilfoyle, a former Fox News host, was once engaged to Donald Trump Jr. for nearly 4 years.
8: Fox's Peter Doocy at the White House. The federal investigation of Minnesota Democratic Congresswoman Ilhan Omar may be multifaceted after a raid on her Washington, D.C. home early yesterday morning.
11: Omar's assets were originally listed at around $30 million on her financial disclosure form. The number was later amended to under $125,000. Her team originally blamed paperwork errors. We were told yesterday's search warrant was not directly related to Omar's financial disclosures, but the Congresswoman is fundraising off the images of federal agents leaving her home with boxes.
8: Fox's David Spunt in Washington. Fox has learned subpoenas have been sent to multiple family members of Congresswoman Omar. The Justice Department has declined comment. 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
8: Alaska Vice President Vance traveled to Texas to rally for Attorney General Ken Paxton in his Senate race against James Tallarico.
16: Vice President J.D. Vance told a crowd at the regional airport in Tyler, Texas, to vote for Attorney General Ken Paxton for Senate, and then went through a number of old comments and social media posts from Paxton's opponent, Democrat James Tallarico.
17: Normal people simply do not use words like heteropatriarchy.
16: In light of high gas prices right now, he also announced the administration's invoking the Defense Production Act.
17: And we're going to expand the refinery right here in Tyler, Texas. We're announcing that today.
16: It's estimated this refinery processes over 70,000 barrels of oil a day. Jessica Rosenthal, Fox News.
8: An off-duty NYPD detective who survived a stabbing attack in the Bronx by 2 illegal immigrants is speaking out.
18: NYPD detective 33-year-old Jose Mercedes is out of the hospital.
19: I'm happy to be standing. Emotionally, I feel happy to be alive.
18: A 10-year veteran who was off duty October 2nd when he was attacked from behind in the Bronx in a robbery attempt by 2 illegal immigrants who stabbed him 7 times.
19: I told them in English, I told them in Spanish that I was a police officer. They didn't care.
18: The suspects, identified by the Department of Homeland Security as Dominican nationals, fled to Massachusetts, where police say they were captured in a basement hideout. Both are being held without bail and face murder charges once extradited to New York. Jeff Manasso, Fox News.
8: Sales of previously occupied U.S. homes rose in September from the previous month, but slowed compared to a year ago. The National Association of Realtors says existing home sales rose 1.5% last month from August to a seasonally adjusted annual rate of 3.99 million units. Sales fell 2.2% compared with September of last year. I'm Lee Silicera. This is Fox News.
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21: And here's your evening forecast for the PD. Overnight, you can expect clear skies with temperatures dropping down to a low of 61 degrees. Heading into our CMN kickoff for tomorrow, we're set for a bright sunny day with highs reaching all the way up to 89 degrees.

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1: Great radio stations are long across the Joe Pags Media Network, across the land, along with Monica in for Sam, Polo's in for Polo. I'm going to be Joe. Glad to have you. There's a lot going on today. Katie Zakaria, or Zachariah, I think she's a Zachariah. She walked out today as the new press secretary for President Trump, and there are already questions about her qualifications, which doesn't make any sense. You'll have to have any qualifications to be the press secretary, other than you're somebody who can speak into a microphone. Obviously very new at it. She's going to be very good at it. This is her first time out, so people are, oh, you know, she doesn't look like she's prepared for the job. I think she's plenty prepared for the job, but there is a question about her background. Because the president and she have said that she's a lawyer. Well, she does have her JD, which is her law degree, her doctorate or juris, you know, doctorate. But has she ever passed the bar exam here? And allegedly she said that she passed the bar in China or something, which is interesting. So already they're questioning her because that's what they do on the left in the legacy media. Nobody ever questioned Jen Psaki, Circleback Psaki. Nobody ever questioned Karine Jean-Pierre, who was a mess the entire time. Two of the biggest liars we've ever had at the podium. So they're going to go after Katie Zakaria. I think she did fine today. The big story today that was brought up was about Kimberly Guilfoyle. And that situation exploded quickly. By the way, Dinesh D'Souza, a two-parter, part one this hour, part two next hour. And we've got Mel Kay in hour number three. Dinesh is going to continue to go into his book about how archaeology is proving the Bible to be true. And in this day and age, with people like James Tallarico acting as if somehow the Bible is not historically true. In fact, he didn't like that here in Texas, they're talking about teaching history through the lens of the Bible. Because that's just indoctrinating people on blah, blah, freedom of religion. Well, what if they can coexist? What if what's in the Bible is historically true? And Dinesh's new book clearly says, you know, what the Bible says is being proven true by many people who are actually out there scientifically digging and looking. In fact, the book is called The Stones Cry Out. It's available today, and he came on our show today. So part one and part two, this hour and next hour, and then Mel Kay will be in hour number three. The Kimberly Guilfoyle thing has been interesting. You've been watching it. She's the ambassador, or was the ambassador to Greece. She, of course, the former fiance of Donald Trump Jr. And, of course, before that, she was a host on Fox News Channel, a very successful host, who left because she was dating Donald Trump Jr. In fact, I think Juan Williams or somebody on The Five, because I think Kimberly Guilfoyle was on The Five, called her out because, you know, how can you possibly be unbiased if you're dating the president's son or the candidate's son, whatever. She ended up leaving, but she had a very successful career there. I know Kimberly Guilfoyle. I've seen her in person a few times. I've got her phone number. We've had her on the show many times. And I have not talked to her about this situation specifically. The allegations are that she asked some big money donor to pay off a six-figure credit card bill, $150,000, $100,000, something like that. Now, do I know if she did that or not? I don't. But I do know, as soon as the media saw Katie Zakaria show up as the new press secretary, they decided to make sure that they would question her on that. Before we get into that, she walked up to the podium today, walked up to the microphone today, talked about who she is, talked about her background a little bit, and I think gave a shout-out to her family and whatever else. Today was her first press conference in front of the press corps at the White House.
2: Well, first of all, I want to give my husband an amazing shout-out. We have four kids, ranging from 12, 10, 8, and 6. Three of them are boys, so we have a handful. And I adore my family. I love them. They are my priority. I love being with my kids. The idea of not spending evenings with my kids is completely unacceptable. So my husband, that's a good one. My husband is out here. He's out here for the week because we have two birthdays in our family, and we are very, very protective of celebrating birthdays as a family. So he brought the entire crew out here. Bless him. It's a lot. And we will be moving out here. And as far as your second question is, yes, Caroline has been an incredible support. She gave me great and wonderful feedback on how to balance. I think this job is not one you necessarily balance. And I would love to share that in my career, I stayed home with my kids from 2014 to 2020 in the process of having them. And then when I started working again, I was able to integrate them into my life. There are many photos of which are not public of the kids and I at Fox Bureau, where they are sitting with me in the pod before a hit. So I intend to the extent possible, include my family, include my kids in my work. Though my work will be demanding, they will always be a priority. And I President Trump is the most family-friendly president we've ever had. He has hired more women with families, and the fact that he knew I had four kids and he knew that this job would be demanding and still placed his trust in me shows that I know I'm capable of being able to step up to that.
1: There you go. So obviously somebody said, hey, tell us about yourself. Tell us about what you think about the job. Did Caroline Leavitt ever talk to you? Oh, that was great. All of that was off the cuff and great. I don't like when somebody goes up there and reads the entire time. But she was very quickly asked about the controversy about Kimberly Guilfoyle.
3: First of all, on Kimberly Guilfoyle, the Daily Mail has been reporting on her since last year. The president said yesterday to reporters that he is considering firing her. Do you know a timeline for that? And also, potentially, who could be on the short list to replace her if he does?
2: We have asked Ambassador Guilfoyle to resign. She has been a wonderful asset to the team, and we wish her well.
1: I mean, that's just boom, right out of the box. We've asked her to resign. Then the president was asked about this as he was walking out. Now, Polo, maybe you can tell because you got the audio ears. Are we hearing drones all the time now with Trump? It doesn't sound like the helicopter. Maybe it is, but it sounds like drones to me. Listen to the sound bite. It's interesting.
4: Yes.
1: Wait, you think that does? Is that drones?
4: Yes.
1: Yeah, but why are they allowing drones to fly around the president?
4: I'm assuming they can't get too close.
1: Interesting. I don't know.
5: The president, Kimberly Guilfoyle, she was almost a member of your family. How surprised were you to learn about these allegations?
1: On Kimberly Guilfoyle, she was almost a member of your family. How surprised were you to hear about the allegations? And I'm sure the reporter who's got an annoying voice is saying this because Kimberly Guilfoyle was, in fact, the fiancé. She was engaged to Donald Trump Jr.
6: No, she wasn't a member of my family. She, I guess, dated my son a long time ago, but she wasn't. No, she went to Greece. She was doing a good job, but we didn't like what we were reading. So
7: Did you speak with Kimberly Guilfoyle personally, and what did she say to you?
6: I didn't speak to her, no, but she will not be there. I didn't like what I read.
1: So he sees what he read, didn't like it. He says, I guess she dated my son a long time ago. Of course, he knows who Kimberly Guilfoyle is, that they were engaged. Donald Trump Jr. has now married this Bettina person, which is fine. Hopefully they're happy. Kimberly Guilfoyle did get this job as the ambassador to Greece. Now, she's denying the allegations, of course, as you would expect. She's not going to come out and say, yeah, listen, I did this, that, and the other, which is an illegal thing to do. But I think the president makes the right move. Now, I hope the move is not just because the media was all over this. I hope the move is because, all right, it's pretty credible, and we really can't have this distraction right now. That would make sense to me. And by the way, Zachariah was right behind him as he was answering those questions. Why would they add some more drone noise, for God's sakes? How stupid. I mean, we want to hear what the guy's saying. You've got the press gaggle there. I mean, we should at least be able to hear what they're saying. Either way. So the president has Zachariah come out and say, we've asked for her to resign. President comes out and says, I don't like what I was reading. And he said it twice. I don't like what I was reading. Did a good job. I like what I was reading. Now, here's the follow-up from Newsmax. This is the headline is Guilfoyle announces resignation, denies allegations. This is, again, from Newsmax today. And it says Newsmax Wire, so probably help from the AP. We'll see. U.S. Ambassador to Greece Kimberly Guilfoyle acknowledged Tuesday that her tenure is coming to an end and vowed to defend herself against misconduct allegations after the White House asked her to resign. Quote, these allegations are false and I intend to vigorously defend my name, my reputation, and my integrity, Guilfoyle wrote on X late Tuesday morning. Well, it is this morning, after the White House confirmed it had asked her to resign. Quote, I've just dedicated my professional life to fighting for justice, standing up for what is right, and defending the values that make America exceptional, she added. I will not allow false accusations to define my decades of public service. Guilfoyle did not specify a departure date in her statement, which defended her diplomatic record and expressed gratitude to President Trump and Secretary of State Marco Rubio. Quote, while my time as ambassador may be coming to an end, my commitment to President Trump, the America First Movement, and the country I love will never end, she wrote. White House Press Secretary Katie Zachariah confirmed Tuesday Guilfoyle had been asked to resign amid allegations of improper and potentially illegal conduct. Before and during her tenure in Athens, Zachariah said Guilfoyle has been a wonderful asset to the team. We wish her well. The allegations include a claim by Republican donor Eric Dieters that Guilfoyle asked him for $100,000 to pay her personal American Express bill before her confirmation as ambassador. Dieters provided documents and messages to the Washington Post, which reported that Guilfoyle challenged their authenticity. Trump expressed dissatisfaction Monday when reporters asked whether he's considering dismissing her. Well, let me say this. That's interesting. It's the Washington Post. It's always some left-wing rag like that. Now, I don't know if the allegations are true or not. I don't. I have no idea. I have no clue, and I probably won't know. Maybe I'll shoot a text over to Kimberly and just say, hey, sorry you're going through this. You know, let me know if you want to talk about it. You know, if she wants to come on the show, I'll put it on the show. But that said, I would want the allegations to be proven by the DOJ or, you know, at least investigated by the DOJ or the FBI or whatever, fill in the blank agency. I don't like that the Washington Post has that much power. Now, I've talked about this a lot. The way that the circular news cycle works is actually kind of simple. It's simpler than you think. The Washington Post or the New York Times reports something, many times with anonymous sources, many times with, with a source who wanted to remain anonymous, or somebody close to the thought process of Kimberly Guilfoyle said, and then they'll print it. And then CNN will pick it up and say, according to the Washington Post, and then MSNBC will say, according to the, or MS Now, will say, according to the Washington Post, or Political will say, according to the Washington Post. Now, they're all sourced back to the same source that doesn't necessarily have the goods. This one sounds like Eric Dieters himself said this to the Post, so there might have been a source. But that said, what jumps out at me, and I have no idea if she did it or not, and if she did it, that's wrong, it's illegal, and then there should be hell to pay. If she didn't do it, this is unfair. But what jumps out at me is this is a so-called Republican donor who took the story to the Post. Really? Why not take the story to the DOJ? Why not take the story to Fox or Newsmax? Why not take the story to a show like mine? Why would a Republican donor take the story to the Washington Post to allow them to print it to catch Trump, you know, unready or surprised? Why not do it through the proper channels? Is this so-called Republican donor out to get Trump, to make him look bad, to hurt the administration? Again, let me make sure that you understand. If she did something wrong, then she should pay the price. If she didn't, then she should be exonerated. But it makes me wonder, and I wonder if it makes you wonder, if this is another so-called Republican who's not really an America First or Trump Republican who is doing all he can to hurt the Republicans, which in turn would help the Democrats. Could that be? And I could also make that, I can push that towards the James Tallarico story that was being pushed by conservative influencers like Nick Sorter and Ryan Amaker. I attributed Nick Sorter when I did my videos on it about this alleged stay at a mental facility in Mason, Ohio. The dates don't match up. Looks like that story probably isn't true, although somebody who works there in the facility did answer the call, did say that he was released the night before, or that night, and that night was the 10th of October. He was seen the 9th of October at Austin City Limits, so the dates don't jive. They don't match up. But nobody's denying that that woman works there. Nobody's denying that she said that. So why did she say that? And it makes you start to wonder, going back to the Washington Post story, did some Democrat operative or Republican operative who doesn't like Trump, did they source that story, feed that story to these influencers so that it would go nuts, so that Tallarico could come back after 13 days without an in-person public appearance and say, oh, it's Ken Paxton. I heard from sources that Ken Paxton came down with cowardice. What? Nobody's questioning him about, he said he went to urgent care and then also said he went to his family doctor. Nobody's questioning him about where the hell were you for 13 days off the campaign trail and no in-person public appearances. Nobody. Somehow they just moved on past that. So my wonderment is, like this Eric Dieters guy giving the story to the Post, are there others giving stories like that to somehow discredit conservatives or discredit Trump and America First and to prop up somebody who is completely unqualified like James Tallarico? Because if you leave the campaign trail for 13 days in a heated race like this, you are unqualified. And yes, I called out Mitch McConnell. And yes, I think Attorney General Ken Paxton should debate James Tallarico. Your thoughts, 888-941-PAGS, 888-941-7247, joepags.com. 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
1: Glad to have you part one with Vinay Pursuits at the bottom of the hour. Do not miss that. He's got a new book out that basically says archaeology and science are proving a lot of the stories in the Bible absolutely true and factual historically. Remember, we had this whole discussion from James Tallarico, who's a horrible candidate. If you're thinking of voting for Tallarico, I mean, you should really rethink your love for the country, because there's something wrong with this guy. That said, he complained because in Texas, they've decided they will teach some historical, in history, they're going to teach some biblical passages that are historically true. And his problem was that this is indoctrination and it's not fair and the kids don't have the chance to. Remember, this is the guy who thinks the kids can trans. This is the guy who thinks the kids should take, you know, puberty blockers is what they call them. But it's actually medicine not used to stop somebody's puberty. It's a medicine for something very different. He's okay with that. He's okay with that. This is a guy who thinks that a child can decide which gender they are, but a child can't decide to learn about history as told in the Bible. That's, again, proven history. They can live together. They're not mutually exclusive. History and religion are not separated. If the historical facts in the religious doctrine or the religious text is true, and it is. Dinesh has done a book and a movie, Stones Cry Out is what it is, saying that as archaeologists and scientists continue to dig and research and unsurface or resurface, you know, things that have been dug, that buried under generations of dirt, they're finding that what the Bible says historically is true. Very, very good conversation. We do start out talking about James Tallarico a little bit, so make sure you stick around for that. Here's some sad news. I'm going to wish the very best for the Pope. This news just came in. Pope Leo diagnosed with lung cancer after undergoing surgery, the Vatican says. This is from today in CBS News. Pope Leo the 14th's surgery confirmed that he has lung cancer and he had the lower lobe of his right lung removed, the Vatican said today. The test confirmed a diagnosis of lung, I don't know how to say this, adenocarcinoma, I think, the Vatican said in a medical bulletin after the surgery. It said the diagnosis had been suspected by preoperative tests and was confirmed during the surgery. The 71-year-old pontiff was in the operating room for about 3 hours, the statement said. The surgery itself lasted approximately 90 minutes. The surgery was successful and there were no complications, the statement said. Quote, to ensure a radical resection, the lower lobe of the right lung was removed using a video-assisted technique, the Vatican said. Statement, intraoperative histological examination confirmed the diagnosis of pulmonary adenocarcinoma as suspected from preoperative tests. Bottom line is he's got cancer. We wish him nothing but the best. We're praying for the Pope. I'm not Catholic, but there are millions and millions and millions of you who are, and I certainly have a very, very positive feeling for the Catholic Church. I grew up Catholic, so we wish him nothing but the best. You don't like to hear that. He hasn't been the Pope very long. And I certainly hope that he survives this and then lasts a much longer time. I don't necessarily agree with what the Catholic Church has been saying about issues lately, but I certainly agree that I want him to get better, and I'm sad that he's going through this. 888-941-PAGS, 888-941-7247, JoePags.com. The next issue is a part one when we come back on the Joe Pags Show.
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0: U.S. Senate candidate out of the great state of Texas recently, and he calls himself a Christian, James Tallarico, said literally he was against any sort of history class teaching anything from the Bible, because the Bible, he says, is only trying to indoctrinate people. It's only one version of the truth, according to some people. And I'm going, wait a second, if you're a Christian, by the way, I've got Dinesh D'Souza here, incredible movie maker, incredible movie producer. He's a great writer. Go and see him anywhere that he's out there on the speaking tour. Dinesh, good to see you. How are you?
1: Hey, Joe, it's a pleasure. Great to be with you.
0: So we both live in Texas, and Tallarico literally said this, Dinesh. He said, we shouldn't be indoctrinating children in Texas schools with only one version of history. Now, here's a guy who's a Christian. I'm a Christian. You're a Christian. We believe that what the Bible says is historically true. But then again, there is a case to be made. Is it really true? Does he have a point that we can't use the Bible as an historical text? And is there something in your book that's out now, The Stones Cry Out, that would suggest he's dead wrong?
1: Yes. So the Bible has been subject to 150 years.

0: years of withering archaeological scrutiny.
1: Right.
0: And this, by the way, has not been done with any other religious text. Nobody has tried to archaeologically check the Quran or the Book of Mormon or the Hindu scriptures or the Buddhist scriptures. The very idea of it is sort of preposterous. But for the Bible, and let's remember that the Bible does have sort of supernatural claims, miraculous claims, theological claims, but it's also dense with history. Starting with Abraham, this is about 2000 BC, and going all the way through Jesus and the early Christian movement, this is about 50 AD. So the Bible is covering over 2000 years. It's also covering a number of different nations, not just Israel, but also Egypt, Jordan, Syria, Mesopotamia, which is modern day Iraq, and then in the New Testament, Greece, Rome, Turkey. So it's a pretty wide timescale and a pretty broad geographical landscape. And you can imagine the thousands of artifacts that have been uncovered in all these places that relate to the Bible. Well, guess what? There are now truly hundreds of artifacts that confirm the historicity of the Bible. And here's the punchline. There's not a single significant archaeological discovery in over a century that contradicts the Bible. So
1: wow.
0: Right away, to me, that puts the Bible kind of in a league of its own.
1: So you're telling me that what's in the Bible that many call mythology, you and I don't call it that, we believe it to be true. James Tallarico, if he's a Christian, should also believe it to be true. You're telling me that it's not just our belief system. Scientifically, it's now being proven that what's in the Bible is true, but factually true, scientifically true.
0: Yes, I would say that let's put aside the kind of primeval history of the Bible, which is like the creation of the universe, because obviously none of us were there.
1: Right.
0: The Garden of Eden. I want to start with the historical part of the Bible, which is Abraham and the patriarchs. And then I'll go all the way through the Exodus, Moses, the crossing into the promised land with Joshua, later the great Israelite kings, David and Solomon, the era of the prophets, which is Isaiah, the 8th century BC, Jeremiah, the 6th century BC, Daniel, a little bit later. And then, of course, the archaeology around Jesus. There's a tremendous amount of discoveries related to Jesus and the other major characters of the New Testament. And all of this can be archaeologically corroborated. Now, I will admit that there are a number of things that have not been found. Nobody has definitively found Noah's Ark. Nobody has definitively found the Tower of Babel. No one has definitively located the Ark of the Covenant. It clearly existed, but we can't find it now. But there are a number of personalities, events, places, and we're not just talking about major figures. You know, archaeologists will find a tiny clay seal in Jerusalem. These seals are used to secure correspondence, and it'll have a name on it. And the archaeologists won't even know who that guy is. But a couple of years later, along comes a theology student who looks at the seal and he goes, hey, that guy's in the book of Jeremiah. And that guy might be a guy who is mentioned once or occupies two lines in the entire Bible. Most pastors have never heard of him. But suddenly that guy jumps into the pages of history via the pathway of archaeology. So my book kind of follows through the whole historical chronology of the Bible, and it drops in or parachutes in all the artifacts. And so it's kind of mind-blowing as you read it, and the power of it is cumulative. If you look at one thing, you could be like, huh, but one upon another,
1: right,
0: you begin to go, wow, this is really unbelievable. As I say, no other text can withstand this kind of examination.
1: The Stones Cry Out, Biblical Archaeology Prophecy in the Last Days. It's out today. It's by Dinesh D'Souza. Go and grab it where you get great books. Don't hesitate. So let me finish up on Tallarico this way. If we were to say, if you and I were on the school board here in Texas and we said, let's use the Bible as historical fact, we'll leave out and get on your knees and pray to Jesus. We're not trying to indoctrinate anybody that way or proselytize in class. You and I are against that. Of course, you can freely worship as you want. But if we were to say, these things happen historically, we know so because the Bible says so. And then we say, archaeologists agree scientifically, that would be fair game in school, no?
0: It would be, and not only because of the historicity of the Bible, but think about the politics of it, right? The archaeology definitively shows the presence of the Jews in their ancient homeland. I mean, just a week ago, and there was a big article on Fox News, and I was quoted in it, a mikvah, a ritual bath, this was, by the way, the size of a small room, was lifted intact out of the ground. 25 tons, by the way. And this is where the Jews would ritually bathe before they went to the temple. It was dated to about the time of Jesus. So you can't look at all this stuff coming out of the ground and not recognize that the Jews were here. This was their land. And so the idea that you keep hearing these days the Jews are colonizers doesn't make any sense against this archaeological backdrop. I think it's also worth noting that the principles of America and the West are anchored in Athens and Jerusalem. And what biblical archaeology does is it supports the Jerusalem pillar of Western civilization. So in other words, it's relevant to America and the West, and that's another good reason to teach it.
1: DineshDeSouza.com. He's my good friend, Dinesh D'Souza. Get his book. It's called The Stones Cry Out. It is out today. As we're watching this unfold, it is a very good a bit of timing. I'm not sure if you did this on purpose, but it's 3 years after October 7th. And you're right. The arguments get loud. They get nasty. They get stupid. River to the Sea starts coming out again. You're a bunch of colonizers. You guys stole the land. It's all stolen land. Dinesh, let me ask you something that might sound kind of silly at first, but I think that it bears answering, and I think you probably have some good answers to this. Who do we give the land back to? I've never understood that. Who are the indigenous people here in the United States when we find through DNA they were from Asia and Europe? So, I mean, they came across the Bering Strait at some point, you know, historically. Who do we give the land back to? Which Indian tribe gets it here in America? Who do we give it back to over in that region that is now Israel and what would be Palestine if they could just stop fighting? I mean, I would make a good argument that if you go back 3,000 years, the Israelites get it back, the Canaanites get it back, the Jews get it back. But if you make that argument, you suck because you're only allowed to look back 80 years. So in this country where you and I live, we have to go back 500, 600, 700 years. That would make everybody feel good. But in that area, you can only go back 80 years because that's who gets it back. Forget the 3,000 year history. Please make that make sense to me. Who gets it back?
0: Well, number one, if you have a piece of land and it's yours, and you decide to leave voluntarily and somebody else occupies the land, a good case can be made that now it belongs to them.
1: Right.
0: But the important thing to realize is the Jews never left voluntarily. They were always kicked out, pushed out, expelled. This created... So the Jews were merely returning to the land that was theirs that they never gave up. They never relinquished. Now, generally, if you look at the maps of the world and ask a broad question, how does anybody anywhere get a title deed to a piece of land? Like, where do the Irish get the right to Ireland? The general answer is one of three ways. Either you were there first, or you got the land by some sort of treaty, or you conquered it. Every map in the world that I know of is drawn based upon a recognition of one or more of these three kind of claims. And what's interesting about the Jews is that they succeed on all fronts. They were there first, click. They got the land from the United Nations at the end of World War II by treaty, click, or check. And yeah. Third, they fought multiple wars to hold that land against often very unified Arab opposition, and they've won all of them. So by all three boxes, the Israelites or the Jews have a legitimate claim to the land. It's much stronger than the white man's claim to America, because while the white man may have conquered the land, he wasn't there first.
1: Well, it's such a good point. And again, you don't know who you give it back to unless you're a lefty, and it's the people I feel best about. And you couldn't say Happy Columbus Day the other day because F Columbus, he was a bad guy, and genocide. And they're just making it up as they go. It's so strange. That's why I love that your book, The Stones Cry Out, is an archaeological look at what the Bible says. And you say as they continue digging in the Holy Land and the region, they keep on finding more things that prove the Bible right. So if the Bible was right, and I want you to tell me some more, you know, if you don't mind, anecdotes from the book, that's actually empirical evidence, not really anecdotal. If they continue to get it right now, what do we know about what's to come? And I want to get to that in a second. But what could you tell me about what's being found that those who are watching, listening, it would just blow their minds? So what do we now know as fact that historically by scientists has been called rumor or fake or religious belief.
0: So think of the great scene of Jesus's trial and crucifixion. The major figures are King Herod, Pontius Pilate, the Roman prefect, the high priest named Caiaphas, and the accused man, Jesus. Now, there's really good and interesting archaeology on all four, but I'm going to focus for a moment just on the high priest, Caiaphas. The Bible only gives him one name, Caiaphas, but the historian Josephus tells us his first name, Joseph. He's Joseph Caiaphas. And remember, this is the guy who orchestrates the crucifixion. When Jesus is arrested, he's taken to the home of Caiaphas. Caiaphas is the one who persuades Pilate, almost pressures him to sign off on the crucifixion, which Pilate is reluctant to do. So you got this guy Caiaphas like a villain of the Bible. Now fast forward 2,500 years, and they're digging in the priestly quarter of Jerusalem. And out of the ground come these stone boxes that are called ossuaries. Now, in the first century AD, if you died, you were buried in a tomb. And when your body decayed, the bones are taken out and put in a box and your name is stuck on them.
1: Oh, wow.
0: And so these archaeologists are looking at these boxes. There are about 20 of them. And one of them is especially ornate and it has a name. And they look more closely, and it says this, Yehoshaph bar Caiapha. So Yehoshaph is Joseph, bar means son of, Caiapha, Caiaphas. Yeah. So they open the box, and inside, Joe, are the bones of a 60-year-old man. And they date the bones, and they date to the first century A.D. So it's him. And the remarkable thing is you're not just looking at some writing or some reference in a history book or some even some stone inscription. You're looking at the bones of the guy who got Jesus crucified.
1: That is stunning because there are people who would say, Mary, Joseph, Jesus, it's a fable. And you're going, no. We have the box of bones here. I never even heard. What's it called? An ossuary? What did you say it is?
0: Yeah, an ossuary is just a term for a stone box in which bones were stored. And so you find that these ossuaries are put into small niches, you know, and they're buried because they don't take up much space. And this was the custom in the first century AD.
1: That is amazing. So you've got proof. And when somebody says, nah, it didn't happen, it definitely happened. Now, that doesn't mean you have to believe that Jesus is God. We do. But it doesn't mean that somebody reading archaeological, you know, digest or some sort of science magazine has to believe that. But fact is fact is fact. And of course, we should be teaching that. And Dinesh teaches in everything he does. Go check out The Stones Cry Out, Biblical Archaeology, Prophecy in the Last Days. It's out now. It came out today. Go get it anywhere you get great books. So as this is unfolding, I asked the question, going into that was sort of the secondary part of that. So we're finding out that more and more of what the Bible tells us is now provably true unreligiously. So what does that tell us about the future? Are we starting to see some things unfold even today and that we could expect in the near future because of what the Bible says?
0: I would love to see if somebody would find the Ark of the Covenant. Yeah. Noah's Ark. There is a site in the mountains of Turkey where there is a boat shaped structure. This has never been excavated. And for the first time, they're doing something called core drilling. So they've done these radar scans, but radar scans are nothing more than pictures in light. A core drilling involves putting a pipe into the ground and sucking out all the material. So let me just say, if there are the remains of ancient wood that come out of this core drilling, which means that there's perhaps a boat-like structure under the ground. Let's remember, this is in the mountains of Ararat, not even close to any sea or ocean. That would create a worldwide sensation.
1: It would. And then I still think people would be naysayers. So how do you get through to a naysayer, Dinesh? People will still say, Dinesh is full of crap. He put it in the book. Yeah, whatever. Archaeologists kind of agree, but they don't. Let's shoot some holes in this. How do you get through to somebody who is so completely indoctrinated to be a naysayer on anything religious, on anything biblical, on anything that can be historically tied to those times? They really do, like, they will jump off a cliff rather than say, D'Souza got it right. How do you get through to that person? And again, this isn't about converting them. This is about saying, hey, this can be a religious and an historical text. They can live together. It's not somehow mutually exclusive. It's either one or the other. How do you get through to them? Have you gotten through to some people like that? That's it for part one of my special interview with Dinesh D'Souza. Part two next hour on the Joe Pag Show.
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1: Part 2 is next hour with Dinesh D'Souza. Awesome, awesome interview. You got to go and get this book because, again, it shows that what the Bible has said historically is being proven like every day, every week by archaeologists and by scientists. And there was always this separation. You can't be somebody who calls yourself a scientist if you believe in a God that you can't see and this mythology and everything else. Well, Dinesh, the way that he lays it out, he shows that both can live together and are not mutually exclusive. Yes, the Bible can be historical fact. And clearly it is, and it also can be a religious guide. So it's all very interesting. When those two worlds collide and scientists are forced to say, you know, what the Bible said really did happen. That's pretty interesting to me. One more note on Katie Zachariah. You've got Jen Psaki, Circleback Psaki, who lied her ass off as the press secretary for a long time under Joe Biden. Joe Biden was cognitively gone. This is the person who lied every single day. If she didn't know an answer to a simple question, she'd say, I'll have to circle back to you on that. This is the same press secretary who said, if you're banned on one social media site, you should be taken down on every social media site. This is the loser, the garbage person that actually has a show on MS Now or CNN or one of the two, maybe both of them. I have no idea. Never seen it other than some video clips where she's just hateful and everything she says. She called Katie Zachariah today, that press conference, an SNL skit. That's what she said. As if she somehow has the moral high ground or the authority as a former press secretary who did it great to say something like that. She doesn't. She has no authority. She didn't do it great. She was a horrible press secretary. She failed the American people and lied to us consistently. But you know what? If you're a nice human being, even though she sucked as a press secretary, you can come out and say, listen, I wish Katie the very best. I really do. Dana Perino, who was a press secretary under George W. Bush, has always said nothing but nice things about people taking that job. It's pretty low for her to go after this first day of this new press secretary. 888-941-PAGS, JoePags.com. Another big hour coming your way. Do not touch that dial. Part 2 with Dinesh coming up, too.
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10: 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Reuters Institute says we're now one of the top news brands in the nation. 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
13: Hour flight. I'm Lisa Lucera, Fox News. President Trump traveled to Wasilla, Alaska to support Senator Dan Sullivan in his re-election bid, saying Sullivan is working for Alaska.
14: Dan stood with me in the Oval Office as we announced a historic federal project to finally build the 800-mile-long Alaska LNG pipeline.
13: The president called the pipeline the largest energy infrastructure project in the history of Alaska. Sullivan faces Democratic Congresswoman Mary Peltoka next month. The trip to Alaska, part of the president's blitz in deep red states in the run-up to the midterms. Meanwhile, Vice President Vance rallied voters at an airport in Tyler, Texas earlier today with Senate candidate Ken Paxton.
15: The vice president also took time to criticize Paxton's opponent, Democrat James Tallarico.
16: Tallarico may pretend to be a moderate in his TV advertisements, but ladies and gentlemen, we know from his record that he is a fake and he is a fraud. On no issue will he ever dissent from AOC or Rashida Tlaib or Chuck Schumer and the rest of the crazies.
15: Fox News power rankings indicate Tallarico has a 2-point edge in polling in Texas.
13: Fox's Jessica Rosenthal. Pope Leo XIV has been diagnosed with lung cancer after having surgery today to remove part of his lung.
17: Leo himself on Sunday calmly announced his upcoming medical procedure at the end of the weekly blessing, saying that the lesion was small and well-defined and in its early stages. But it appears the surgery was unexpected. While yesterday the Pope had a full day of audiences and meetings, the Vatican announced the cancellation of a slate of appointments scheduled for the rest of the week.
13: Fox's Lauren Green. A statement from the Vatican made no mention of treatment going forward as doctors await test results. A Wyoming microbiology grad student from China arrested on accusation she poisoned the tea of a colleague who had pending patents. 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
13: And Trump's new press secretary makes her briefing room debut.
22: On her second full day on the job, White House press secretary Katie Zachariah walked to the briefing room podium.
23: I am so honored to work for President Trump and the American people.
22: Zachariah was a bit of a surprise choice to fill the press secretary vacancy left by Caroline Leavitt in August. Zachariah, a mother of 4, says she does plan to move her family from California to D.C.
23: They are my priority. I love being with my kids. The idea of not spending evenings with my kids is completely unacceptable.
22: Zachariah's first briefing included just a handful of questions and lasted only about 14 minutes. At the White House, Jared Halpern, Fox News.
13: CVS Pharmacy and various subsidiaries have agreed to pay $315 million to resolve a Justice Department case claiming it unlawfully dispensed medically unnecessary prescriptions of highly addictive opioids. The settlement resolves a lawsuit brought in 2024. New options for smart home accessories from Apple.
24: Apple has launched its Apple Home Collection, which includes indoor and outdoor cameras, thermostats, temperature sensors, and a video doorbell and door lock. Apple says the accessories will be easy to set up with a tap of an iPhone and will be managed through the Apple Home app. Apple collaborated for the services with LG Electronics and Schneider Electric. Apple says the products will become available in December, with accessories coming out early next year. Apple's promising its services will be simple, reliable, and private.
13: Fox's Jenny Casola, Wall Street. The first big batch of summertime profit reports from U.S. companies made waves on Wall Street after topping analysts' expectations, but many canceled each other out. The Dow lost 180, the Nasdaq off 41. I'm Lisa Lucera. This is Fox News.
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26: And here's your evening forecast for the PD. Overnight, you can expect clear skies with temperatures dropping down to a low of 61 degrees. Heading into our CMN kickoff for tomorrow, we're set for a bright, sunny day with highs reaching all the way up to 89 degrees.

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1: Great radio stations across the land from San Antonio, along with Monica in for Sam. Polo is in for Polo. I'm going to be Joe. It's the Joe Pags Show. Thanks a lot for stopping by. We got a lot going on. Part two with Dinesh D'Souza, bottom of this hour. Great education from Dinesh, as always. Dinesh is a great mind, and he's written this book, Stones Cry Out, because archaeologists, scientists, and those who are theologians are agreeing on the history and the geography and the actual lessons of the Bible. Now, the archaeologists aren't going, okay, everybody hit your knees and pray to Jesus. They're not saying that. But what they're saying is the Bible can be looked at as a text historically because we're finding that what it's saying is true. And that's a really good thing. It really is. Because I never thought science should be against religion in any form or fashion. Like, I hate the whole intelligent design versus evolution argument. Because, first of all, evolution is fake. Yes, things evolved over time, but we didn't come from an amoeba. There is a missing link. No, the missing link hasn't been found. Don't start sending me a bunch of emails. Missing link was found. No, it wasn't. There is still a missing link between the being before that went on to become apes and so on, and who we are. There is a missing link. And there are reports that Darwin on his deathbed said, yeah, I didn't really have proof that evolution was completely finished. Like, I completed the evolutionary chart that got us from an amoeba to human beings. All that said, I've always said this. Intelligent design, which is there's a supreme being that made everything, doesn't necessarily fly in the face of the Big Bang Theory, for instance. Think about that. If there was a gigantic sphere that blew apart and made everything in the galaxy and beyond, how does that say that a supreme being didn't do it? So the idea that if you believe in intelligent design, you don't believe in science, I think it was always stupid. If you're a Christian or a Jew or a Muslim or a Buddhist or whatever, and you have those beliefs, that flies in the face of history or verifiable scientific history. I never believed that. So Dinesh, he takes that apart, unpacks it, which is what the young kids like to say today. He unpacks it better than anybody, so make sure you stick around for part two this at the bottom of this hour. Also, next hour is going to be Mel Kay. Mel is talking about a financial conglomeration that came to being between 1944 and 1954. And she says that America is not independent. America is not free, even though we're being told every day that it is. And she says we can get back on track, but it's going to take some work. We're going to get into that in hour number three. Let's talk about Nidal Hassan for a bit, because a new story from Fox News suggests that Americans are, by and large, massively, the vast majority of us are against them televising or live streaming the execution of Nidal Hassan. And the reasons are actually kind of interesting. It's inhumane. Well, then you'd have to suggest that it's inhumane to kill him with a firing squad, period, whether there's a camera on him or not. It's somehow inhumane to show it, but it's not inhumane to not show it. That's kind of interesting to me. But again, allegedly, there are polls or stories or something that suggests that the vast majority of Americans are against the live stream. I don't know. Monica is my sister. She's in for Sam today, my daughter. And I don't know where you are on this, Monica. Are you for or against them live streaming the execution of Nidal Hassan in December?
2: Personally, I would not like to see the live stream, but I know some people do. I myself am for the death penalty, but I don't want to watch it.
1: Well, I mean, I'm with you. I won't be watching it. Just wondering, do you think they should live stream it and make it available to anybody?
2: No, I don't think so. I think that's going a little overboard to allow people to watch the execution.
1: Okay. Paula, what do you think?
3: I just think that if you do that, people are going to take it and do stuff with it.
1: What do you mean, like with AI and change?
3: Yeah.
1: Well, the argument to not let people see it live, I understand, because masses can see it live. But I'll push back by saying this. and I'm not advocating for it. I'm just not against Pete Hegseth saying that it's going to happen. But I'll say this. At every execution, there are witnesses. So people always watch it. Whether it's, the stupid drugs that don't work in your arm half the time, I guess, why this Krista Pike is still alive, or a firing squad, or an electrocution, the family members and some members of the media are always invited in. So you are going to have witnesses. The problem is that there'll be video of it, Polo, that people can now somehow access and change?
3: Well, I mean, I think there's that, but I also think, I mean, if you broadcast something, it's because you want it advertised, I guess, you know, to so people can see it. And I just don't see what the necessity is for that. Other than, I get it, it's supposed to be like a deterrent and whatever, yeah. But I would think the act is the deterrent, not seeing the act itself. Yeah. So,
1: Monica, what do you think? I mean, your point was that you don't think people should be able to see it, but there are going to be witnesses no matter where it is or how they put it out there.
2: True, and I guess probably I was thinking more like what is the reason for it, but like Polo said, I guess because it's a deterrent. But again, we know it's happening, so
1: right. Yeah, I don't.
2: Why do we need to watch it?
1: Yeah, I don't have a bloodlust for it. I'm not going to be watching it. I'm not interested in that. And I said this the other day. I hated seeing my friend Charlie Kirk die on live video, which was disgusting. Back in the day, they used to gather around for the guillotine. They used to gather around to hang a bunch of people. They used to gather around to end people's lives who did something against society. And this was to show, A, we're giving them retribution, which is biblical, for society, for the wrongs that they brought upon the community. And at the same time, like you both have now mentioned, it certainly is a deterrent. I don't want to be hanging in the middle of the town center showing people what a disgusting person I was. I don't want to have my head chopped off in front of my neighbors and family because I did something ridiculous. So I get how it would work as a deterrent. We're no longer in the medieval times. We're not. We're no longer in that day and age. And as I think you both have said, yeah, it's a deterrent just to do it. And to say, okay, we did it. It's done. The guy's dead. And he's dead because he killed a bunch of people at Fort Hood in 2009. Again, I'm not against it. But now I'm going to make a prediction. I'm going to predict that President Trump will say it's not going to be live streamed. My prediction is that I think that Pete Hegseth said that. I don't know that he sent it all the way up the chain. I know that Trump wants to support Hegseth in what he says. And Hegseth has been a very, very good Department of War secretary. He has. But I think President Trump will say, you know what, I've seen a lot of feedback from this. I've seen a lot of pushback from this. I don't think we're going to do it on a live stream, but he's definitely going to die because he deserves to die because of the horrible things that he did. I think that's probably what we'll end up getting out of this. Because President Trump does care about what people think about stuff. He made that clear with the Kimberly Guilfoyle stuff. I didn't like what I was reading. So what are your thoughts? 888-941-PAGS, 888-941-7247, joepags.com. Are you in the so-called majority that don't want to have this live streamed? Will you watch it if it is live streamed? And do you agree with me that President Trump might step in and say it's not going to be live streamed? This is the story from Fox News Digital. Americans draw the line at live streaming spectacle of Fort Hood shooter's execution. It's an abomination. Most supported the shooter's death sentence, but warned broadcasting the firing squad execution risks turning it into entertainment, by Hannah Brennan from Fox News Digital. Americans are overwhelmingly against the Pentagon's decision to live stream the firing squad execution of convicted Fort Hood mass shooter Nedal Hassan later this year. Those who spoke with Fox News Digital blasted the broadcast as a shame and just weird. Quote, I think it's absolutely absurd, Anya from Virginia said when asked about the live stream announced by Secretary of War Pete Hegseth, I think they should keep that discreet and off the public news. It's an abomination. It should not happen, Paul from Illinois definitively stated, and I'd hate to be one of the soldiers that's tasked with the job of pulling the trigger. Hegseth announced that last Thursday the decision to make viewing the execution publicly available. It is set to be the first U.S. military execution in over six decades. The execution of the mass shooter who killed 13 people and injured 32 in 2009 at Fort Hood is scheduled for December 3rd, 2026. Hassan, an Army psychiatrist at the time of the shooting and is now 56 years old and is wheelchair-bound after he was left partially paralyzed after being shot by police officers during his arrest almost 17 years ago. Several Americans interviewed by Fox News Digital supported Hassan's death sentence but drew the line at broadcasting his execution, warning it could turn capital punishment into a public spectacle that could be particularly dangerous in today's political climate. That's weird. I don't know what today's political climate has to do with it, to be honest. And again, I'm not going to watch. It's not entertainment to me. I don't want to see a guy die. I'll be glad that he got his retribution for the horrible thing that he did. But I don't know. What does today's climate have to do with it?
3: So he's in a chair.
1: Yes.
3: I think that's a bad look.
1: He's in the chair because of what he did.
3: Yes, I understand that. But I'm saying for optics, you're going to shoot a dude in a chair.
1: Yes.
3: That just looks bad.
1: Well, you want to put some poison in his arm that doesn't work?
3: Maybe. I mean, I just think that's gonna look worse. I mean, then you're televising it, that just makes the country look even worse. That you're shooting a guy who's handicapped because of what happened, but nonetheless he's still in a chair.
1: Yeah.
3: And you're shooting him. It just looks worse.
1: Yeah.
3: I think you do that behind closed doors.
1: You and I won't necessarily agree on this.
3: That's fine.
1: And that's okay. I mean, Adal Hassan killed 13 people or injured 33 others.
3: I'm not saying
1: he shouldn't die. I have no pity for the guy.
3: I'm not saying he shouldn't die. I'm not saying pity for him. I'm saying that when people see it and when other countries play that video of us doing that, and they don't give it all the proper context it's supposed to have, it's going to look bad.
1: Well, how can it not have the proper context? Everybody knows what the guy did.
3: Yes, but not in other countries.
1: They don't know what he did in other countries? That a military major shot up an installation? Of course they know.
3: Not if they don't want people to know.
1: I don't know what that means.
3: Okay, look at how the news media here spins things.
1: Yes.
3: Their way. Then countries that don't like the United States can do the exact same thing.
1: They're doing it already.
3: Yes, but now they'll have visual footage of, look how bad America is that they'll shoot somebody in a wheelchair.
1: You and I are not going to agree. I love that you brought it up. I mean, don't get me wrong. I like having the discussion. But, I mean, if we're talking about countries that don't like us, they're like harvesting the inside organs of human beings before they die by drugging them and then killing them afterwards. They're like cutting people's heads off if they're not the right religion. Why am I worried about what they think?
3: I'm not saying that you're worried about it. I'm just saying that they're just going to use that against the United States just to show, see, everything that we've said about this country, these big, bad, you know, whatever, look at what they do.
1: So your argument is, like, China or Russia or North Korea or some non-ally of ours will take the video and say, look, they just killed this poor guy in a wheelchair because they could, and nobody's going to be able to find out what he did?
3: Some of those countries, you've said that they don't have access to all of the internet. So, no. And then, I mean, that's a recruiting tool right there. See, like, do you want them to come and do this to people from here? You know, join us to fight against them because, you know, they don't care about people.
1: Or the people will say, oh, my God, they're killing people in wheelchairs. They'll kill us if we try to fight them. I get where you're coming from. If we worried about what North Korea was saying about us, we should have been worried in 1954, not today, because they've been saying it about us since then. I mean, in North Korea, we talked about this a lot. They think that Christmas is celebrated because that was Kim Jong-un's mother's birthday or something, or grandmother's birthday. That's why the entire globe lights trees to her memory. So how do you stop the misinformation that's already happening? They already call us horrible people. So your point is, kill them in a wheelchair if you want. Just don't take any video of it and don't make it available because they can use it against us.
3: Yes. I just think it doesn't, I mean, what good does that do? I don't see any good from that at all.
1: I got you. I think that the reason why Hegseth said that, and again, I don't know that he took it up the channels yet. Maybe he did, maybe he didn't. But I think the reason he said that is to let anybody else know if they would ever try something like this, we're going to do this to you too. And is that enough reason to do it? I don't know. Again, I'm not against live streaming it, but I'm certainly not going to watch it. And if they decided tomorrow that they're not going to live stream it, I'm fine with that too. I can't really be concerned with what other countries think about us. Those who hate us already say the worst things about us.
3: And you think that the president wouldn't be like, I'm going to be there?
1: No, I think the president is going to say it's not going to happen.
3: I mean,
1: I really am predicting that. You don't agree with that?
3: I think he would probably say, because since he's always
1: like
3: pro-troops and pro-America, that he'd be like, I want to be there, see it.
1: Yeah, I don't think he's going to do that.
3: Okay.
1: I don't think so. A lot of calls coming in. 888-941-PAGS. 888-941-7247. JoePags.com. It's an interesting topic. I think Polo makes great points. Monica made very good points, too. My point is this. If they live stream it, I don't have to watch it. I did not think as much about what Polo just said. Can they then use the video to tell children growing up in Gaza, look at what America does to people in wheelchairs? They can, but they might make that out of AI and say that we're doing it anyway. So who knows? We'll see if it ends up being live streamed. My prediction is, and I'm more than 50% that the president will say it's not going to be live streamed because the American people don't want that. We'll see what happens. 888-941-PAGS, joepags.com. 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If they put a for sale sign on your forehead and you can't take it off, or put a for sale sign in your car, hey, don't worry, I got all this guy's information with an arrow towards you, and you can't make it go away. That's kind of what's going on now. Think about it. These data brokers only make money if they can take your private information, put it on the open market, and sell it for a profit. And they're selling it to anybody. They don't check the backgrounds of who it is that's getting it. It could be nefarious bad guys. It could be those who want to steal your identity. It could be those who just want to bother you or maybe track you or track your kids. Phone numbers, email addresses, social security numbers, your shopping habits, all that stuff, and then some, is available on the web unless you get some help from Incogni like I did. 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You'll be glad you did. We're back after this. Stay here.

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0: people calling in. They want to be heard on this. We have a few minutes here, so let me grab the calls as we can. Should this execution be live streamed? Do you agree that the majority of America doesn't want it to be live streamed? Vale, what's going on in Deltona? Hi.
1: Hey, how you doing?
0: Living the dream. Talk to me.
1: I agree that it should be live streamed because they've done it. They've showed us how they did American soldiers. Even the Democrats, they even celebrated and made memes out of Charlie Kirk being assassinated.
0: Yes.
1: As Republicans, we need to stop being soft, and we need to set a precedent that we are not to be played with.
0: Yeah, you know, Vale, I appreciate it. I got to go to the next call. But what's interesting about the comparison to Charlie Kirk, I'm sickened by what they're doing with the Charlie Kirk audio. And I'm sickened by what they're doing with the Charlie Kirk video. So I don't know that it makes us tough as them. It just makes us to their level. Again, I'm not against it being live streamed. I won't be watching it and I won't be using it for my own benefit. But I mean, I'm going to be consistent. I'm against what they're doing with the Charlie Kirk video and that audio. And it makes them horrible people. But then again, Charlie Kirk was an innocent man who didn't deserve to die. This guy is not, and he does deserve to die. There's the difference. Going to be Noah in San Antonio. Hi, Noah.
2: Hey, Joe. Thanks for taking my call.
0: You bet.
2: I'll be short and sweet. I'm torn on it. I understand what Polo is saying about how the videos could be used, you know, kind of against us. I really think that, you know, there'd be a good middle ground where I think it should be at least live streamed to the troops.
0: Okay.
2: You know, I think they were one of the biggest affected groups, and I think it would really show that our government backs them up 100%. So, you know, there's good and there's bad with live streaming it, but I think at a minimum it should be a live stream to the troops.
0: That's an interesting angle. Noah, thank you. I appreciate you from the flagship. Paul, what do you think of that? Just the troops get to see it.
3: That's better. That makes more sense. They're the ones that need to see it, not us.
0: But, I mean, at that point, though, your point still can be made that, well, somebody is now going to leak it if you video it.
3: I mean, I would think that there's ways to do that, to watermark it,
0: yeah,
3: and then to figure out how it got leaked, but...
0: Yeah. All right, I think it's an interesting idea. I think without a doubt, if the troops need closure, the people who were victims of his that survived, if they need to see this happen, then maybe make it available to them. I'm not against that either. Again, I feel as though, and I know Pete Hegseth, haven't talked to him in a couple of years, but he's been on the show. I think that he may have said something in that moment that maybe wasn't checked out entirely up the line. I could be wrong about that. But I'm thinking that President Trump will be asked about that at some point, and we'll see what he has to say about it. Keep it here. Dinesh D'Souza, part two, coming up.
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0: science and the Bible coexist? The answer is a definitive yes, and it's proven by The Stones Cry Out, the latest book by Dinesh D'Souza. He's my guest. Here's part two now with the great author, great movie maker, Dinesh D'Souza on The Joe Pags Show. That is stunning because there are people who would say, Mary, Joseph, Jesus, it's a fable. And you're going, no. We have the box of bones here. I never even heard, what's it called, an ossuary? What did you say it is?
1: Yeah, an ossuary is just a term for a stone box in which bones were stored. And so you find that these ossuaries are put into small niches, you know, and they're buried because they don't take up much space. And this was the custom in the first century AD.
0: That is amazing. So you've got proof. And when somebody says, it didn't happen, it definitely happened. Now, that doesn't mean you have to believe that Jesus is God. We do. But it doesn't mean somebody reading archaeological, you know, digest or some sort of science magazine has to believe that. But fact is fact is fact. And of course, we should be teaching that. And Dinesh teaches in everything he does. Go check out The Stones Cry Out, Biblical Archaeology, Prophecy in the Last Days. It's out now. It came out today. Go get it anywhere you get great books. So as this is unfolding, I asked the question going into that was sort of the secondary part of that. So we're finding out that more and more of what the Bible tells us is now provably true unreligiously. So what does that tell us about the future? Are we starting to see some things unfold even today and that we could expect in the near future because of what the Bible says?
1: I would love to see if somebody would find the Ark of the Covenant. Noah's Ark. There is a site in the mountains of Turkey where there is a boat-shaped structure. This has never been excavated. And for the first time, they're doing something called core drilling. So they've done these radar scans, but radar scans are nothing more than pictures in light. A core drilling involves putting a pipe into the ground and

0: sucking out all the material. So let me just say, if there are the remains of ancient wood that come out of this core drilling, which means that there's perhaps a boat-like structure under the ground. Let's remember, this is in the mountains of Ararat, not even close to any sea or ocean. That would create a worldwide sensation.
1: It would. And then I still think people would be naysayers. So how do you get through to a naysayer, Dinesh? People will still say, Dinesh is full of crap. He put it in the book. Yeah, whatever. Archaeologists kind of agree, but they don't. Let's shoot some holes in this. How do you get through to somebody who is so completely indoctrinated to be a naysayer on anything religious, on anything biblical, on anything that can be historically tied to those times? They really do, like, they will jump off a cliff rather than say, D'Souza got it right. How do you get through to that person? And again, this isn't about converting them. This is about saying, hey, this can be a religious and an historical text. They can live together. It's not somehow mutually exclusive. It's either one or the other. How do you get through to them? Have you gotten through to some people like that?
0: Yeah, and the way you do it is you have to approach them in a very reasonable way and say, look, there are some things that you don't believe that I can show you to be definitively true. There are other things you don't believe that I can show you are probably not true. And you know, for many, many decades, you had, I call them armchair skeptics. These would be like academics in Europe or America, like sitting in my armchair, I don't believe that David could have killed Goliath. Or sitting in my armchair, I don't think that Samson could have pulled down the temple, right?
1: Right.
0: I can show you and come and say, look, when you think of a temple, you probably think of something huge, a multi-story building.
1: Yes.
0: Obviously, it's ridiculous to think that a man could pull that down. But I'll show you that in the area called Philistia, where the Philistines were, if you look at the Philistine temples, they're really small. And they're held up by these two wooden pillars that are only about 5 feet apart. A strong and large man can reach these two wooden pillars by standing in the middle. And so while I can't prove to you that Samson pulled down that particular temple, I can now show you that it's quite plausible for a strong man to uproot the wooden pillars holding up a Philistine temple that would cause that temple to crash to the ground. It's not unbelievable once you see the ruins of an actual temple.
1: Well, it's very interesting because the skeptics would say you can't possibly pull down a temple when we think about a temple, like you said. It's a large structure. One man couldn't do that. That'd be ridiculous. But really deep believers are like, it's the biggest temple ever. And because of God's will, he tore it down. I think what you say is the most sensible. I'm a big guy, you know, 6'1", 250. I can probably rip down a tent that somebody's calling a temple without even trying very hard. And that makes perfect sense. I wonder why we don't teach that more often. Because do you agree with me that it's two-sided? It's double-sided. One side, we're skeptical, no way a guy can do that. The other side, of course he did that because God gave him the strength to do it, when the reality might be in the middle somewhere.
0: No, I agree. I think that the Bible, you know, I sometimes talk about the secret Bible, by which I mean the Bible that is not often taught in church. Solomon, for example, is described in the Bible as a wise king and also a very rich and powerful king. And he's often taught that way, right? Solomon, we think of as a kind of model of wisdom. But Solomon was also an extremely ruthless king. And the first thing that he did when he became king is he rounded up all his opponents and had them executed. And this is also in the Bible. The Bible doesn't flinch from the brutal realities of human nature. But oddly enough, a much softer Bible is taught in the Christian world. I think that the real Bible sort of grit, the real Bible, which unflinchingly looks at human nature and human sin. I mean, here is this guy, David, you know, he sees this woman. He just wants to grab her. He doesn't care that she has a husband. He sends that guy to the front line to be killed. I mean, the Bible is very unflinching in the face of human brutality, human sexuality, lust, hatred, revenge. All of that's in the Bible. I would like to see sort of that Bible highlighted a little bit more than the kind of children's version of the Bible that we often get in church.
1: Well, Dinesh, people would actually be turned on to it more if it were more understandable and more realistic. Like, tell me about David and Goliath. Was David 4'9" and Goliath 8'2"? What do we know about that archaeologically? Have we found anything out scientifically about who those two people were?
0: Now, the location of that battle is known. It is also known that in ancient warfare, sometimes battles were settled by a one-on-one fight. Because when you first read the story, you're like, well, you've got two armies. Why would each army send one guy? As if the fate of the whole battle hinges on this sort of, you know, man against man fight. But it turns right. out that we find in ancient literature, including, by the way, in Homer's Iliad, where Menelaus challenges Paris to a duel. Basically, Menelaus tells Paris, he goes, listen, why don't you and I fight? And on the fate of our battle hinges the whole battle. And if you defeat me, the Greeks will go home. I mean, this is in the Iliad. So the point being that the nature of this fight one-on-one, not only that, but having studied ancient warfare, archaeologists will tell you that the slingshot was a very deadly weapon. And it was a weapon that gave the small man an advantage over the strong man. Obviously, the small man would not be able to withstand a Goliath if right. you're fighting, say, with a sword. But what David did was he was far away and he became an expert and being able to essentially sling a rock and fire it at this guy's forehead. And that, in fact, is known to be one of the ways in which ancient warfare was conducted, particularly by groups that were not as...
1: You know, it's funny. I mean, I'm 60 now. I know I look 40. But I've always learned that it was a guy standing next to a guy and somehow the little guy beat the big guy. But what you just said makes so much sense. It was a deadly weapon. You could do it from far away because you're right. If the big guy got the little guy close to him, he's going to take him apart. So, I mean, that makes a lot of sense. Why do you think we're not taught that more? Is it that mythology that I talked about earlier that, you know, with God's will, you can know the mustard seeds, you know, worth of faith, you can move a mountain. I mean, all of that is great. And I believe in it. Don't get me wrong. But at the same time, it's more plausible. And you would bring more people into the tent if you said, well, of course, David was 20 yards away.
0: You know, it's you may be right. You said a few moments ago this notion that maybe even from the Christian perspective, it seems more miraculous if it's more implausible.
1: Yeah.
0: But the Bible actually doesn't go to the miraculous here. The Bible, in fact, King David, King Saul, who was the king at the time, is very worried. He tells David, listen, you can't fight this guy, Goliath. He says, this guy has been a warrior since he was a kid. He was a child soldier.
1: Right.
0: He goes, you can't defeat him. And David basically goes, well, I'm called by God. I'm going to do it. And so, but then David thinks of the way to do it, which is, again, not to run rashly at Goliath and try to overpower him, which, again, would be ridiculous,
1: yeah.
0: but rather to use the technique of the slingshot. Now, by the way, once Goliath falls to the ground, David runs up to him, takes Goliath's sword, and chops off his head. But that's when Goliath has already been knocked down by the slingshot.
1: The Stones Cry Out, Biblical Archaeology Prophecy in the Last Days. It's out today. It's Dinesh D'Souza. He is the writer. Go to DineshD'Souza.com as well. Check out anything that he does, podcasts and everything else too. It's very interesting. It's got my little brain working because I'm guessing the Bible doesn't make it, mythological. I think the Bible probably says what it says and says what you just reported. And then we want to make it supernatural. Is that the take that I'm getting from you?
0: I mean, there are certain supernatural elements in the Bible that are clearly delineated to be that way. Just like, for example, with Jesus, there are certain things in the Bible that are obviously parables. Jesus goes, well, let me give you the case of a rich man and a poor man. And this is obviously a parable. At other times, the Bible is talking about things that Jesus said and did that are not parables. So I think what you do with archaeology and history is separate out something that's a parable from something that's part of an historical narrative. And the Bible is actually pretty clear which is which.
1: It's very interesting. In the book, do you at all go to supernatural stuff that we're trying to figure out, like UFOs or what do we call them, UPCs or something? I forget what name we're calling them now. But at the end of the day, we believe, I mean, look, I'm an open-minded guy. I'm not so arrogant to think we're the only living beings in the universe or in space anywhere. Will we find anything? Can we glean anything from your book through archaeology, through biblical prophecy and so on about what we're seeing? And it's more and more every day we're hearing about these UFOs.
0: Well, I will say that the book does suggest that we are entering a sort of prophetic final age. Now, I don't try to put a date on it. I don't try to give you a blow-by-blow of what it means. But I think that there are several biblical signs that are pointing to, prophetically, the end times.
1: Okay.
0: One of them, by the way, is the archaeology itself. Think about it this way. King David's palace has sat under the ground pretty much from the immediate aftermath of David's own time, which is about 1000 BC. So for 3000 years, this stuff, this whole palace has been under the ground. It's come out of the ground in the 21st century.
1: Right.
0: So why now? Like, why is God crying out or speaking through the stones in our time? It's almost like God having previously used this kind of oracular language of the Bible is now speaking through the kind of quiet language of the dirt and objects coming out of the ground. So I think it's significant that the stones are crying out more and more urgently in our time.
1: I agree with you. The stones cry out. Biblical archaeology prophecy in the last days. It's Dinesh D'Souza. It's out today. Let me finish with this. I'm guessing that you didn't want to wait 200 years to write the book, but I'm also guessing that science continues, archaeology continues, and it's what you have in the book and what's proven now to be true biblically and historically. That's going to be awesome. But I'm guessing there's more work being done. What might be popping up now since you've written the book in the holy area that continues this sort of pace of, here's what the Bible says. Here's the truth of it all. I'm guessing it's still going on.
0: Well, there are discoveries that come out every, almost seems every week, but certainly every month, certainly every year. And I think of the possibilities, Joe, of AI and robotics, because there are many things that archaeologists, not that they can't do it, but they do it very slowly. Let's say you pull a seal out of the ground and it has an obscure name. It sometimes takes 3 years to figure out who that guy is,
1: right,
0: or even what exactly is on the seal. The beauty of artificial intelligence is, A, it can read the seal. B, it'll run a quick search through an entire concordance of the Bible, for example. If that guy is in the Bible, the AI will tell you within minutes, if not seconds.
1: Right.
0: And so the ability of artificial intelligence to see things, to record them, to do, to photograph them, to classify them, I think it's going to take us into a golden age of archaeology in the next couple of decades.
1: Let me finish with this. It's sort of on those same lines. Why are they doing it? Why are scientists or archaeologists even looking into this? Was it because they wanted to disprove the Bible and they found out 180 degrees different?
0: When it is true that when biblical archaeology started in the 19th century, a lot of skeptics were really excited because they were like, we know, we presume that the Bible was written much later than the events it talks about. So we know there's a bunch of myth and legend in there. And aha, this archaeology is going to be a great battering ram to expose and discredit the Bible. So that's what they were hoping they would get. Now, remember that there's archaeology going on in all ancient civilizations.
1: Right.
0: It's a worldwide enterprise. There's digging going in India, in China, in Tibet, in, of course, Egypt, to discover the land of the pharaohs. So biblical archaeology is a subdivision of that. It is the part of archaeology. Some people just like to call it Near Eastern archaeology. It's the archaeology that relates to the time and places and events described in the Bible.
1: It is Dinesh D'Souza. The book is The Stones Cry Out, Biblical Archaeology, Prophecy, and the Last Days. It is out today. Go and get it. Go get 5 copies and send them to your friends and your neighbors. Dinesh, I appreciate the time and the incredible knowledge as always. Thanks for making time today.
0: Joe, always a pleasure. Thank you.
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5: 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Shania, on the other hand, just turned 45. 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

0: right, great to have you. We appreciate Dinesh coming on, bringing all that incredible knowledge. Next hour, Mel Kay will break down what happened between 1944 and 1954 that led us to not being independent at all. She says we're not independent and we're not free in the United States of America. Well, she's got some explaining to do on that one. Going to be interesting. Make sure you stick around. I want to give you this quick hit from Channel 4 here in San Antonio. And what it is a deputy that works at the county lockup. Could be the city jail. We'll have it in a second here. This law enforcement officer is out of a job now because she thought that it would be intelligent to pose with inmates in the background to deputy. Pose with inmates in the background, flipping off the camera. The inmates are behind her, either doing a peace sign or flipping off the camera. And she's front and center, got a great job as a deputy. The Bexar County Sheriff's Office, and now she's out of a job. A detention deputy is out of a job after posing for photos with jail inmates and posting them on social media. On Tuesday, today, the Bexar County Sheriff's Office confirmed that detention deputy Carla Beltran, pictured in the photos, was terminated after probationary dismissal yesterday. The images depict Deputy Beltran sitting in front of the window into an inmate holding area. Inmates can be seen on the other side of the window posing with Beltran for the photos. It remains unclear who was taking the photos and the original context for why those photos were being taken. In one photo, the deputy can even be seen making an obscene hand gesture, raising her middle finger to the camera. Beltran was on the job for just over 100 days, having begun her service on July 1st. Maybe use your brain when you've got a really good job making taxpayers' dollars. Maybe take it seriously if you're a law enforcement officer. Look, everybody's got some downtime. Everybody can have some fun. I'm not saying you got to treat the people who are there as inmates as horrible, you know, subhumans, and they don't have to treat you like garbage. You guys can, you know, be cordial. But this, I mean, what are you thinking? She appears to be very, very young. She's got a great job as a county sheriff's deputy and decides to ruin it for a social media post? Come on, man. Come on. I mean, at some point, can we just start getting back to normalcy? There's something very wrong in the day and age of social media. 888-941-PAGS, 888-941-7247, joepags.com. Another big hour coming your way, including Mel Kay. Stay here.
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2: president on the road again. I'm Lisa Lucera, Fox News. President Trump traveled to Wasilla, Alaska to campaign for Senator Dan Sullivan.
9: I'm talking about the real Dan Sullivan, not the fake Dan Sullivan.
2: The president referring to another Dan Sullivan who's running as a Democrat, and the president urged the crowd to vote for a referendum which would do away with ranked choice voting, which he called a scam. And President Trump again promised a $5,000 dividend for every adult if Republicans retain the House and Senate.
9: I don't want you going to China. Darling, let's take a trip to China and spend that $5,000. I don't want you to go to Japan.
2: Treasury Secretary Scott Bessent claims the federal government can pay out the dividend without adding to the national debt. Democrats call the dividend an attempt to buy votes. A $1.2 billion fine imposed on Bank of America. The Treasury Department says it's imposing the fine on America's second largest bank for violating anti-money laundering and sanctions laws. And it says Bank of America admits it willfully violated the 1970 Bank Secrecy Act, which requires banks to help the government detect and prevent money laundering. Bank of America said in a statement it worked with regulators to reach the penalty resolutions. CVS Pharmacy will pay more than $300 million to settle a federal lawsuit over opioid prescriptions.
10: The Justice Department case against CVS began as a whistleblower lawsuit brought by a former CVS employee. The company was accused of helping to fuel the nation's deadly opioid epidemic by unlawfully dispensing drugs that were not medically necessary, including large quantities of opioids based on prescriptions from so-called pill mills. The lawsuit also blames staffing levels and performance metrics for a rush to fill prescriptions without verifying legitimacy.
2: Fox's Lisa Brady. CVS says it strongly disagrees with the claims and does not admit any wrongdoing. 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
2: Ambassador to Greece Kimberly Guilfoyle has resigned amid allegations she used her position to sell political influence.
15: In a lengthy public post, she denies the allegations against her, putting out that statement on social media. It reads in part, quote, "These allegations are false, and I intend to vigorously defend my name, my reputation, and my integrity. I have dedicated my professional life to fighting for justice, standing up for what is right, and defending the values that make America exceptional." The Wall Street Journal is reporting that Guilfoyle offered to use her influence inside the Trump administration to pay off her $100,000 credit card bill. GOP donor Eric Dieters says that he was promised access for money by Guilfoyle.
2: Fox's David Funt in Washington. Dieters now says he plans to sue Guilfoyle for defamation. A federal judge has ordered the Trump administration to stop work on a historic golf course in D.C. until October 26th, pending more court action. This comes after the administration attempted to find an official to discuss why a massive tree cutting needed to happen over the holiday weekend. Actress Selma Blair could face federal charges after she was accused of assaulting several people on board a flight from L.A. to New York over the weekend. She's already been in state court.
16: Selma Blair is free after posting $20,000 cash bail after the violent in-flight incident and has pleaded not guilty to charges of second-degree assault. She allegedly attacked 2 flight attendants during the flight. Then police say she kicked a female police officer and a nurse while she was being taken to a hospital after landing. A spokesperson for Blair, best known for her roles in Cruel Intentions and Legally Blonde, says she had a medical emergency that led to her conduct. Blair was previously arrested in 2016 for an outburst on an international flight, which she blamed on mixing alcohol and medication. She has been public about living with her diagnosis of multiple sclerosis since 2018.
2: Fox's Tanya J. Powers. I'm Lisa Lucera. This is Fox News.
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19: And here's your evening forecast for the PD. Overnight, you can expect clear skies with temperatures dropping down to a low of 61 degrees. Heading into our CMN kickoff for tomorrow, we're set for a bright, sunny day with highs reaching all the way up to 89 degrees.
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0: Great radio stations across the land, along with Monica in for Sam. Polo's getting it done, making it happen. It is the Joe Pags Show. Glad to have you. Thanks a lot for stopping by. I like roller coasters a lot. Haven't gone on one in a long time. And I, generally speaking, have some lower back pain anyway in my old age. But when I went on them, I thought it was great. Really did like the thrill, like being thrown around a little bit. I think it's awesome. But we always expect that we're going to survive the roller coaster. And this story, I've not paid much attention to the story out of Six Flags in New Jersey, or actually in Georgia, but now New Jersey is closing down one of its roller coasters because of it. I don't know if the local Six Flags here in the San Antonio area is doing any changes to the roller coasters. I know that one of my daughters went there over the weekend, and I believe they rode the roller coaster, so I'm not really sure. But I want to get into what happened here, because somebody died in Georgia on the roller coaster there, and I don't know why. And I don't know why. Listen, in this day and age of technology and safety measures, this isn't like 1921. You know, you're talking about 2026, and I think by now we've had roller coasters around long enough that we should probably feel pretty safe getting on one. Nitro roller coaster at Six Flags in New Jersey temporarily closed after deadly Georgia accident or incident, from CBS News. Could be fake. The Nitro roller coaster at Six Flags Great Adventure in Jackson Township, New Jersey, is temporarily closed after an incident at a park in Georgia left one person dead and several others injured. Out of an abundance of caution, we temporarily closed similar attractions across our parks. A Six Flags spokesperson said, "The safety of our guests and team members is our highest priority." The spokesperson said the park doesn't have a timeline for Nitro to reopen. Nitro, the over-the-top coaster, goes all out in speed, height, and airtime, which classifies it as a hypercoaster. According to Six Flags, the ride opened to the public April 2001 in Jackson Township. While riding Nitro, riders can see the Philadelphia skyline for a glimpse. On Monday, a witness told CBS News Atlanta they saw a man fall out of his seat at the end of a ride at one of Six Flags over Georgia's roller coasters. Authorities didn't provide specific details about which roller coaster was involved in the Georgia incident, but CBS News Atlanta crews say the Goliath ride shut down. "We were deeply saddened by the guest incident at one of our parks yesterday," a Six Flags spokesperson said. "Our thoughts and heartfelt condolences are with the guest's family, friends, and loved ones. We are also providing support to the guests and team members affected." The park team and local authorities responded immediately, and we cooperated fully with the local authorities. "Out of respect for the family's privacy, we will not be sharing additional details at this time." What does that have to do with the family's privacy? How'd the guy fall out? Do we know? Paul, have you seen this story anywhere? How did the guy fall out? Do you know?
20: No, I hadn't heard about it.
0: I mean, how do you just fall out? At the end of the ride? That just all seems very odd to me. I don't know. Well, I'm going to do a quick search, because there's nothing better than me searching live in the air to find out if there's any more information we could find out about this. Because how do you just fall out? Now, a lot of you listening might have more details. I get it.
21: So I did read about this, and they haven't confirmed anything yet, but the speculation is that his restraint was not on right, or he was too big for his restraint. Again, it hasn't been confirmed by Six Flags, but that's what people who are there are saying, that he was a very large person. He should have not been allowed to ride, but he was, and his restraint was not on properly.
0: Now, I've been to these parks. Thank you, Monica. I've been to these parks, and, you know, I in my life have weighed more than 250 pounds. I'm about 243 now, but I've been up as high as 282. And even in decent shape, and you're like, I can be decent shape at 282. You can be. They still would say there's a restriction of 250 pounds on this, so you can't go on. So that would make sense. As I'm finding on Grok, I'm not here to say that what Monica said is incorrect. I'm sure that it's correct. But let me just give you an official source as well. This is ABC News, so it may in fact be, it could be fake news as well. And listen, those of you who wonder, why is he saying that? Because the legacy media will tell you some fake news sometimes. So you never know, because eventually you might find out that what they said wasn't right. But here it is from ABC News this time. Atlanta school worker dies after falling from Six Flags roller coaster in Georgia. The person's name is Hassan Jihad IBN Kareem, something like that, 42 years old, died at Six Flags over Georgia, police said. From Meredith DeLiso from today. A beloved Atlanta school worker was killed when he fell from a massive roller coaster at Six Flags Amusement Park in Georgia, authorities said. And again, they say his name again. 42 years old of Atlanta was found dead beneath the ride at Six Flags over Georgia on Monday, according to the Cobb County Police Department. Preliminary information gathered through witnesses and employee interviews indicates Kareem was ejected from the ride and struck other patrons before falling beneath the attraction. The Cobb County Police Department said in a statement today, Kareem was at the Six Flags Park with several family members to celebrate his niece's birthday and was sitting beside his niece when he was ejected from the Goliath roller coaster, a relative told ABC News. The relative who did not want to be publicly identified said he was a good man, a good, good man, dedicated family man who treated his wife and stepdaughter well. Kareem worked for, or Kareem, I'm not sure, worked for the Atlanta Public Schools. A spokesperson for the school district confirmed Tuesday today, calling him a cherished member of the Wesley International Academy. His presence and impact will be deeply missed by our students, staff, and all those whose lives he touched, the spokesperson said in a statement. Our thoughts are with everyone mourning this loss at this difficult time. Kareem was the IT manager, technology teacher, and robotics coach at Wesley International Academy, where he worked for 12 years, according to the school. Okay, everybody loves him. I get it. I just want to know what the latest stuff is. Our investigative team is conducting an in-depth and comprehensive review to determine the circumstances surrounding the incident and to ensure full compliance with all applicable policies and procedures, Garrison Bennett, the agency's press secretary, said in a statement on Tuesday. I want to know how you fall out. I don't know. Several other people were injured in the incident, which occurred shortly before 4 p.m. Monday at the Atlanta area amusement park, according to police. Distraught witnesses described the horrific event to ABC News, saying that they saw the man coming out of his seat on the amusement park's Goliath roller coaster. Then he hit the ride several times before falling to the ground. Witnesses told a local station that the fall was captured on their souvenir pictures. Wow. Riders on the Goliath were also seen evacuated off the roller coaster on Monday after it stopped near the top of the ride. Okay, then go through how they're deeply saddened. I don't know how it happens, but if in fact his restraint wasn't on, one of two things is possible. He wasn't put in properly. Or it somehow malfunctioned and came off of him. Now, I haven't been to this roller coaster at this park in Georgia. I've been on several roller coasters, as I said earlier. Once that seatbelt is in, or once that bar is in front of you, you can't undo it until they undo it. Unless it malfunctions. You just can't. Now, I don't know how big the guy was. You only see a picture of his head, to be honest. So I don't know how big the guy was, but if he was too big to be on the ride, they'd have to tell him, you're too big to be on the ride. And it sucks. I'm here to tell you, I don't like it. You know, when you're told you're too big. And I'm sure those who are not tall enough, you've got to be this tall to get on this ride, they probably don't like that either. It's a whole lot better than dying. So I hope we find out exactly what happened, because a lot of people like going to roller coaster parks and amusement parks and so on, and they like to feel like they're safe when they get on. I would think the park probably will, as soon as they possibly can, say if he did something to get himself off that out of that car prematurely. And I'm sure his family wants everybody to know if the park did something wrong that led to him falling out. But man, that's horrendous. You never, ever, ever, never would expect something like that at a birthday party. And I feel bad that he's dead. I really do. I'm not blaming him. I'm not blaming the park either. I don't know who did it. But it just sounds like a freak accident that should not have happened. Then there's this. The only update you're getting on the Cornell case is that The seven guys are all bad guys. They're all rapists. That's all you're hearing from anybody in the legacy media. And now Cornell is stopping any sort of fraternity events after the rape allegations. Again, what we know is that there was a night of drugs and debauchery involving a woman and a bunch of guys at a frat. And I'm not here to say anybody raped anybody. She's claiming that. Her lawyer's claiming that. But we've all seen the text messages by now where she not only agrees to it, she talks about it the next day, how crazy it was that she was snorting ketamine off of this guy's private part, how fun it was. We should get together again, just maybe not include 5 billion guys. Clearly nothing illegal happened last night. It's hurting her reputation, but what do they know? You know, our body, our choice, she says in these text messages. Then later starts to say something a few days later, oh, you know, some of that might have been illegal. And now a couple of years later, suddenly she's suing. So to frame this as these are seven bad guys that did something bad, sorry, you don't have the evidence to prove that, other than what she's saying now, which goes against what she said then. And she had no reason to lie then. And again, I'm not saying that she's right or wrong. I'm not saying that they're right or wrong. I will say what I said originally on this story, which is very, very important for parents to hear. And for those who are approaching later in high school and approaching college age, don't be an idiot. Don't be an idiot. Don't be stupid doing drugs and alcohol and getting together for stupid sex parties. Just stop it. Study. Learn. Get a great education. Be a productive member of society. You can have your time to get with whoever you want to get with eventually, and it doesn't have to be seven guys and one girl. How about one-on-one? That'd be kind of interesting, wouldn't it? Just stop it. This is just, it sounds like a night of extremely bad choices. And some regret after the choices. And it goes, it's important to mention that this woman who says that she was raped at this fraternity at Cornell wanted to go to the Halloween party after this at the same fraternity house. And the frat brothers said, no, be best if you didn't. Now, some would suggest that that says, well, hold on a second. Was she feeling like a woman scorned? I mean, what's going on? And again, I don't know what happened that night, neither do you. Other than what she said and what the responses were from the guys. And then suddenly something changes where she wants to start saying, you know, some of it might have been illegal. Then she starts like recording conversations with them several days later. Well, here's the latest on this. Cornell University bans fraternity events after rape allegations. This is from News Nation. There will be, it's banned all fraternities. Cornell University has said it's banned all fraternity events for the remainder of the academic year. Quote, there will be zero tolerance for violations of this directive. Any fraternity holding an in-house party or a social event will receive an immediate emergency suspension. Cornell University President Michael I. Kotlikoff, I guess, said, we'll immediately engage students and faculty experts in development of safe social alternatives and invest university resources in their establishment. He penned a letter announcing measures to enhance campus safety and better support survivors. Sorry, can't call her a survivor until somebody's been convicted of something. You can't. Especially not what she said the day of, day after. Comes out that the university received scrutiny since a female student alleged that she was gang raped in October 2024. Jane Doe alleges seven of the members of the Chi Phi fraternity drugged and sexually assaulted her at the fraternity house in October 2024. The defendants have denied wrongdoing and no criminal charges have been filed. I'm deeply sorry for the harm Jane Doe suffered in 2024 and appalled at this act of sexual violence occurred within our Cornell community, said this Kotlikoff idiot, who's now basically convicting the guys, with no information suggesting that they did anything wrong. Quote, it is clear that women on our campus continue to question whether they are safe. We must meet this moment by acknowledging where we have fallen short and taking meaningful action. These conversations and campus protests have underscored my deep conviction that we must do better, that the time for meaningful and lasting change at Cornell and the campuses across the country is now. Kotlikoff said the school is immediately implementing the means to strengthen campus safety, better support for survivors, and changing the social culture at Cornell. TMZ obtained leaked text messages from 2 days after the alleged rape, which showed the woman identified as Doe replying to one of the accused saying none of the sexual activity was illegal. In a text chain with one of the men, Doe says, my memory super clouded too. I think we were all way too F drunk and high. She added, I really liked being with you and another male. So anything anyone has to say about that night, the GB again, is out of their jurisdiction. She also said, I don't think we should feel any shame for the part, our body, our choice, ASF. And those of you who know abbreviations know what that means. So what are we talking about here, man? And now her attorney says, oh, that's not what happened, and she was still deluded from the night before. The one thing that shouldn't be happening right now, whether they're guilty or not guilty, whether she's lying or not lying, is for the president of the university to say we should have done better for this survivor. Acting like she survived something illegal. He is making a decision like Tish James made, the AG of New York, when she posted before she was assigned the case that that this woman was a victim or a survivor or something like that. They keep on making these legalese sort of mentions that would basically allege somebody's guilty. If these guys did nothing wrong, and her text early on suggests they didn't, they should be suing the state, Kathy Hochul, Letitia James, this lawyer, this woman, all of that should be happening. But instead, as if some knee-jerk reflex, this new Cornell president decides to say, I know what happened, I know she's a survivor, this is the way it's going to happen from now on. And let me rewind to make sure that none of you are confused. These seven guys shouldn't have done anything with this woman that night, especially not drugs, alcohol, and all this sex, and she should not have said yes to doing any of it either. The problem is, for both of them, and for anybody watching and listening, they're all of adult age, and they have the right to consent. That's the difference here. 888-941-PAGS, 888-941-7247, joepags.com. Take a few calls on this. Definitely want to hear from you. Then it's Mel K at the bottom of the hour about what happened between 1944 and 1954 that made the United States no longer independent and no longer free. That's what she says. Keep it here. Joe Pags coming back.
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0: appreciate you stopping by. There's a lot going on. There's a lot to get to. Mel K at the bottom of the hour. Don't miss a second of that, for sure. So a guy was just sentenced for killing Tupac Shakur. Any of you not know who Tupac Shakur is? You think people still know who Tupac is, Polo, or not?
1: Yes.
0: Were you surprised that this guy, it took this long to convict this guy and sentence him?
1: Kind of.
0: Do you believe it was really him?
1: I don't know.
0: I mean, I think a lot of people don't know. A lot of people don't know what to believe about this case. But 40 years to life for murdering Tupac Shakur. The guy's name is Dwayne Kef D, something like that. I don't know. Davis. This is from Rolling Stone. Dwayne Kef D. Davis, the former Compton gang leader, convicted of orchestrating the 1996 murder of Tupac Shakur amid escalating East Coast, West Coast rap rivalries, was sentenced today to 40 years to life in prison, capping a notorious cold case homicide probe after three decades of uncertainty. Nevada District Court Judge Carly Kearney, I guess, sentenced Davis, 63, after a Las Vegas jury needed only 3 hours to unanimously convict him of first-degree murder with use of a deadly weapon on August 31st. During the two-week trial, Clark County prosecutors presented evidence that Davis orchestrated the deadly drive-by shooting by obtaining the gun, passing it to the back seat of the car, and giving his nephew the green light to open fire on the hip-hop legend. I mean, the whole story is very sad. Tupac Shakur was, I don't know, I guess he was a very good rapper. People like his rap music. I thought he was a good actor. I saw him in a movie with Janet Jackson. I don't remember the name of the movie. You remember it, Polo?
1: Poetic Justice.
0: Poetic Justice. I thought he did fine. I thought he was a good actor. He was also acting the role as a rap guy, because there is video of him when he was 17. He's very effeminate the way that he spoke. His speech pattern was very different. He looked like a shy guy. He was somebody that was making something out of himself that ended up, ending his life very, very young, which didn't make any sense. The whole East Coast versus West Coast rap stuff didn't make any sense. Like a zero-sum game. If you've got really good rap in the West Coast, East Coast can't do it. Got really good rap on the East Coast, West Coast can't do it. And yeah, they're going after each other in their songs too, but so what? I don't care. Now you got rap battles, like crazy. Nobody's shooting each other over it, I don't think. But this whole thing was very, very sad the way that it went down. And I think that he's become bigger than he would have been, or he might have ended up being even bigger in his death, and that there are still young people today, like teenagers today, who are like, they love Tupac. So the whole thing. Yeah, Nick, what was his big song, Paul? Was there one song people can go and look up for Tupac?
1: I mean, there was a lot. So
0: was there like one album that was like a breakout?
1: I would probably say, I want to say maybe it was the... I think it was the All Eyes on Me album.
0: I mean, Monica, you've got musical taste like I do. You didn't follow Tupac, did you?
2: Not really. I mean, I'm sure I've heard some of his songs, but I didn't really follow him.
0: I thought he was very good at what he did, but I thought he had a real promising acting career. I thought that what he did in that movie was very, very good. Got to hit a break here. Mel K when we come back. Don't want to miss this. She's got some warnings for America. Keep it here.
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0: Land of the free, home of the brave, one sovereign America. 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Has a book called Infiltration Instead of Invasion, America Betrayed, 1944 to 1954. Mel, how are you? Good to see you.
1: I'm great. Thanks for having me.
0: We're certainly the home of the brave. Nobody argues that. Are we the land of the free? Are we a free people, Mel?
1: I don't believe we are, unfortunately. I don't think we've been in decades, and I think the American people deserve to know exactly what the post-World War II world turned into and what we are actually, I think, trying to dismantle right now for the good of our nation and nations all around the world.
0: I want to get into that in earnest. Just give me an example of how are we not free? Because, again, people watching, listening will say, we are independent. We are free. We're the United States. Go America. And you and I believe in that concept, but you're saying it's not really happening. Give me an example of how we're not free or independent.
1: Okay, well, first and foremost, in 1945, after the Dulles brothers and the team around them created the banking system at Bretton Woods and also the United Nations, they gave themselves the International Organization Immunity Act of 1945 that does not allow any country, including America, to audit them, to investigate them, to look into them. And frankly, there's a lot of those institutions on U.S. soil. The IMF and World Bank are in Washington, D.C. The United States of America has zero jurisdiction over either of those banks. And it just continues. The IMF and the World Bank were created at Bretton Woods. They voted to get rid of the Bank of International Settlements, and yet the Bank of International Settlements is apparently creating, all these years later, never closed, and is creating a global digital currency as we speak right now in Bangkok. So are we controlling our country? We're certainly not controlling it financially, and we haven't in decades, and we can take it back. We just have to have the will to do it.
0: Okay, so there's a lot there, and it's way over my head, and it's way over the heads of those watching and listening, because you're that smart. So let's break that down. Does this have to do with the Fed being created? Is this about Jekyll Island? Is this something completely different? Is this a monetary system I would even be familiar with?
1: Yeah, I think that it is. So before the end of World War II, most people have heard of the Bretton Woods Conference in 1944.
0: What did that do?
1: At that conference, 44 nations created a supranational banking system with the guise of continuity no matter what happened between nation states. They created the IMF, the International Monetary Fund, and the World Bank. Both of those institutions are completely immune from any kind of oversight by the United States of America, and yet the U.S. taxpayers are the biggest funders of both of them. So we are at a place where we are putting a lot of money into international organizations.

0: organizations and international banks that the United States taxpayers have no transparency over, particularly the World Bank. So it's important to understand what happened at Bretton Woods. And then, you know, even after that, Bretton Woods, you know, went off the gold standard in 1971, but it still exists. It's like a middleman between us and foreign countries when it comes to giving out aid or whatever else. I just really think the Bretton Woods has failed, and we should really be looking at ending the IMF and the World Bank and the BIS and pulling out of it.
1: Get the new book, Infiltration Instead of Invasion, America Betrayed 1944 to 1954. So you're telling me that there's a system between us, the taxpayer, we're funding something that's not us in the United States of America. There's a go-between, a middleman that we're not allowed to audit? Does this have anything to do with USAID? Is that connected in some way?
0: Yeah, it is. First of all, USAID is not aid. It is international development. And it was created in the same time period I'm talking about. John McCloy and the Dulles brothers, they were denazifying Europe. And after Hitler surrendered, and what happened was they sent people over there, and the Draper Report came out, and it said that for America to be dominant on the world stage, we had to have enough people on the ground to exercise soft power. So the U.S. international development is actually AI and subverts the people, essentially, to push them towards the direction of the people that are essentially funding the global governance model that has been trying to be built since the UN came to pass back in the 40s.
1: So dismantling USAID, defunding it to the level that we have, and hopefully making it go away completely, I'm not sure that it is. Is that the first right shot that you want taken against what happened between 44 and 54? Is that the right path?
0: I think it is the absolute right path. And the reason I think that more than anything else is that when the Dulles brothers came back from everything that they were doing in Switzerland and elsewhere during World War II, they walked right into the top positions in our country that are unelected. The head of the CIA, Alan Dulles from the Council of Foreign Relations, and the head of the State Department, who was on the board of the Rockefeller Foundation, John Foster Dulles. He also helped write the UN Treaty. And these guys, I believe from that point on, the State Department has essentially been a tentacle of the international banking cartel and the global public-private partnership rather than working for the United States of America. And I think it's all being shown. And a lot of people know the National Endowment for Democracy said that, you know, they're doing overtly what the CIA did covertly for decades, and yet we're still funding that. And again, the Dulles brothers were the first regime change operation that our country did, and it was in Iran, Operation Ajax, the year they got there, 53. Then you find out that they're both Wall Street lawyers at Sullivan and Cromwell. Well, and then that war and the wars later where we were overthrowing nations more often than not have to do with business, Wall Street, and international banking than anything we're told. They're certainly not to save democracy in foreign countries.
1: Independent journalist, researcher, host of the Mel Kay Show. It's Mel Kay. Get the new book called Infiltration Instead of Invasion, America Betrayed, 1944 to 1954. Normally, there's got to be a good sales job to get somebody into a position of power like this. What was the promise? What were we sold as Americans, if anything? Maybe just the government was sold on this and we didn't know what was going on. But what were we sold? This is a good thing because what?
0: Well, essentially, what was going on here is that we are acting like we are the allies. We won World War II. We have destroyed the Nazis and all of that. I don't think the Nazis were destroyed, first of all. And second of all, I think that they sold us a bill of goods because they had already built a supranational architecture above nations that would essentially make any president or any government of any country, including the United States, irrelevant to them. And they built this to be continuous, no matter who was president. So that I believe that that entire architecture that the Dulles brothers were a part of building that is above sovereign nations is what we're fighting right now. They're the same money, same people, whether it's Rockefeller, Ford Foundation, Carnegie Institute, MacArthur. They're all funding Agenda 2030 now, just like they funded the United Nations, just like they infiltrated all of our universities, not just here, but around the world. This is a group of people that, the leader himself, David Rockefeller, said that they would prefer a intellectual elite and international banking class to run the countries rather than a determination of the past like George Washington had planned for us. So I think people should start looking at these, you know, what JFK said, which is what my book's based on, Infiltration Instead of Invasion, and who exactly infiltrated the country.
1: It is Mel Kay. Go and get this book called Infiltration Instead of Invasion. America Betrayed 1944 to 1954. You know, we're watching a lot of moves that President Trump's making right now. I certainly questioned the move going into Iran. I didn't want us to. Now that we're there, we should win and make them beg for mercy. I don't understand making a deal with Putin when it comes to diesel, when it comes to oil, when we allegedly were supporting Ukraine, but Ukraine's taking out oil and gas facilities in Russia, so now we're going to do a deal with Russia. That's all very interesting. As you're watching this unfold from, I mean, your knowledge base is humongous. As you're watching it unfold, does that make sense in President Trump? Because I think his administration is trying to make us independent. I think he's trying to make us free and liberated again. Do these moves make sense to you like they don't make sense to me necessarily?
0: 1,000%. First of all, the truth about Iran is that there is a very serious international banking situation that includes Iran in it. And it has been very covert. And I think they're trying to dig it out first. Second, Trump went into the UN. He said the United States rejects and denounces Agenda 2030 and that it's a soft global governance and that it's over. So don't forget, he pulled out of 66 bodies, 31 UN, 35 non-UN bodies and the UN Democracy Fund. And then at the same time, we have the IMF, the World Bank, BIS, and the International Immunity Act of 45. And I strongly believe he should pull out of all of that and NATO. We have to remember, after World War II, it was Eisenhower that said that if our troops were in Europe for over 10 years, that the whole operation failed. And so for me, I think it's time for us to pull out of these treaties that are outdated and take back our independence and our sovereignty and bring our soldiers home. Because if it wasn't for the Project for a New American Century, which is all the Trump haters, essentially, and the German Marshall Fund, our troops would have been home years ago. So again, a short-term emergency that Eisenhower said, we got to get out of there within 10 years or this entire operation in Europe failed. Well, we are way past that. And I think what is happening is we are taking back our sovereignty and getting those that have captured our country out.
1: Is what you're reporting on in this book the reason why we went to Korea, why we fought in Vietnam, which made no sense, why we stayed in Afghanistan for 20 years and Iraq for 20 years? Is all of that connected to this, Mel?
0: Yes, I believe so. My belief is that, like I said, 1953, the State Department went rogue, and I believe the CIA was never working for the United States. I think the CIA, Five Eyes, and MI6 have always been working for the international supranational architecture built during those years while we celebrated the Allied win. They were still protecting their above nations power that is still a problem. So to me, I just think that the United States of America would do much better to end some of these things and bring our troops home and protect our own borders and, you know, make a different path for the future, because this endless war for profit is the path. This is what they created. They created an endless war for profit machine that makes money during Reconstruction. That's why they want World War III so bad on the continent of Europe. They want to try one more time for what the Third Reich wanted, which was a unified Europe. And I think people should know that Wild Bill Donovan, who started the CIA, and Alan Dulles were on the board that created the EU. And a lot of what we know about the EU and the World Economic Forum and all of the powers that be in the EU is not what it seems. They have captured those 27 nations. And if we're not really smart, they want to capture us, too. And I don't think we want to live in a global socialist operation where the citizens of sovereign nations have no say over their future. And that is exactly what is going on in Europe. And again, Ukraine was never a sovereign nation. George Soros was deeply embedded there before the fall of the USSR, and he was already doing that. And Victoria Nuland went and testified in 2014 that essentially the United States and NATO took over their judiciary, their banks, their infrastructure, and everything else. And all they are doing right now is the same model that has been going on since World War One that Smedley Butler pointed out when he said all wars are racket. They make the money and consolidate the power in World War III during Reconstruction. And their Reconstruction goal is to impose Agenda 2030 on the world as the solution. This was built long ago, and I feel like it's just time to call it out, call it what it is, and end this war, because the people of Ukraine have never even had a chance. And I think it's time for us to really realize that not only have they never been allowed to be a democracy, but Ukraine has been used for decades by people that do not have good intentions for that country and never did.
1: It's certainly interesting that Zelensky's not going to hold an election. We were able to hold an election during the Civil War in this country, but he can't hold an election there because of that war. That's kind of stupid. And I see Trump every day pulling away from Zelensky even more. I think had Trump been in office, Russia probably doesn't go in, and Zelensky probably would not have been the leader there. It'll be interesting to see how that works out. But what you're saying sounds a lot like what Ron Paul said for a long time, yeah. What his son Rand Paul is saying now. And it appears to me, and you can either say yes or no to this and expand upon it, it appears to be a psyop. Every time somebody like you or me or Ron Paul or Rand Paul say things like we should take care of America, we should not, you know, be open to trading and be unfair trade, we should not have a North American Union, which is what Hillary Clinton wanted. And when you say that, the psyop is isolationist, you hate the world, blah, blah, blah. You want people to die in Sudan. So, I mean, is that true? Do you think that's an operation to shut people like you or the Pauls down or me down when we say, yeah, let's take care of America first?
0: Yeah, of course it is, because the people don't see that the higher layer. The higher layer is that there is no matter what we do, the Bank of International Settlements, the IMF and the World Bank are really running even our own finances in America. The immunity that they have is unacceptable, and the American taxpayer since all these operations all over the world. So you have to understand that what we are dealing with are people that do not want to lose the money or the power that they have essentially had without any eyes on them since 1944. And it's time for us to be very honest that the United States has to go back. George Washington said, stay clear of permanent alliances with his farewell address. And instead, essentially, since H.W. Bush walked on the floor of the United Nations and told America that we had a new world order run by the United Nations, I believe not only did he mean it, but that both Bushes, Clinton, Obama, Biden, all of them, I think they all know this. They all are involved in this international banking public-private partnership that is running above nations. And like you said before, Mike Lee put in an act to pull out of NATO. All you have to do is tell them, and 1 year from then you're out, like we did with the World Health Organization. And we have to realize that this isn't the first time that this has been suggested, that we have sovereign money not controlled by foreign entities that we have no say over, and we have no ability to audit. Like you said, Kucinich talked about doing sovereign money. Bessent's talking about it now. Lincoln did it. And this can happen. It's just we have to have the will. And believe me, Wall Street, nor the international banks, nor the city of London, nor D.C. for itself, they don't want it to end. Why do they want it to end? They don't. We, the people, should have it end. And then think about all the money that we're putting into this foreign stuff. We could do that, but we could do it unilaterally with countries and actually make sure that the money is getting where we think it's going, to feeding people and health, rather than through the IMF or the World Bank. And then, like with the German Marshall Fund, $3 million shows up at Harvard, and the rest of it goes into creating a new NGO. I mean, this is what we're dealing with. It's decades of the same model.
1: Infiltration instead of invasion. Go and get this book. It's by Mel Kay. Also, check out the Mel Kay Show. About a minute and a half left or something like that. You just told me a bit of it, but dumb it down for me like I'm a five-year-old. How do we get away from this organization that has its grips on 76% of our money funding everything, that has somehow immunity, nobody can even audit us. Do we just do what you said, leave the WHO, leave NATO, leave the UN, kick the UN out of our country? How do we do it? Your feet hit the ground. The tires right. Hitting the pavement. How do we do it starting right now?
0: Well, I do think that we have to understand that a lot of what is happening is about foreign money influencing our country. And the reason that that's happening is because a lot of these international development banks, and like I said, the IMF and the World Bank, we don't have jurisdiction over them. I just think the American people, particularly the 47% of us that pay taxes, anywhere that our money goes, we should see where it's going and what it's doing. And that hasn't happened at all since Bretton Woods. And listen, we can do this, but we have to be honest about it. There are a lot of things happening. And in my book, I talk about the Red House Papers. This is a CIA D-class where all the German industrialists wanted to get all the money out of Nazi Germany. It essentially went through the Vatican, the City of London, Argentina, into our country to infiltrate a lot of our universities. Wow. And all of that. And if we just start ending the financial dependence and pull our troops out of Europe and get out of NATO, it has been a failure. This is exactly what Eisenhower warned us about. And in the end, it is costing us money. It is costing us our children's lives. And, they said 5,000 people. people are, troops are coming home from Europe. I would say bring them all home. I don't know why we are in Europe. The EU is not our friend. It is a tentacle of the international banking cartel, and their model is endless war for profit. And if we keep participating, that's on us.
1: And guess what? The EU is now about to get Britain back. It looks like they're trying to work on a plan to get back in. I mean, Brexit was a very smart move. I wish there were an Italia or an Italy exit. I wish they would get out of it as well, but they're trying to suck people back in. This is incredible information that most Americans have no clue about. So go get this book, Infiltration Instead of Invasion, America Betrayed, 1944 to 1954. It's Mel Kay. Also go to themelkayshow.com. Mel, the time wasn't long enough. Let's do it again very soon, okay?
0: Thank you, sir. I really appreciate it so much. Thanks.
1: I always learn a lot from you. We're back after this. Stay right here.
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1: I appreciate Mel coming on. Very, very smart lady. She's got that book going. Grab it right now. You know, at the end of the day, we want to believe that we're free, we're liberated, we're independent, but that at the end of the next day, after that day, the rest of the world wants what we have, and they've got their claws in us, and they've had them in there for a very long time. Go get the book. Tomorrow, a bunch more coming your way. We'll also post the next D'Souza tomorrow. Go check that out on YouTube. Go see the YouTube video now. It's Kay Hill and I talking about that diesel deal. That is Monica in for Sam. That's Polo. I'm Joe. We'll see you tomorrow. Bye.
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16: Blitz continues. I'm Sue Guzman, Fox News. President Trump on the campaign trail again tonight, this time in the 49th state, rallying for Republican incumbent Senator Dan Sullivan in Wasilla, Alaska. The president putting Sullivan in the spotlight by announcing a $54 billion investment in a project to explore natural gas from Alaska.
17: Dan Sullivan has been working to get this pipeline done for years. And he finally had the president that got it done, right? We got it done.
16: Sullivan faces former Democratic Congresswoman Mary Peltola in November. Pope Leo XIV recovering from surgery as the Vatican announces that the pontiff has been diagnosed with lung cancer. In a statement, the Vatican says the lower lobe of the pontiff's right lung was removed at Rome's Gemelli Hospital after it was confirmed that he had an adenocarcinoma, the most common form of lung cancer. The Vatican did not detail a treatment plan. Pope Leo expected to be hospitalized for at least a week. Dwayne Keefe D. Davis sentenced to 40 years to life in prison for orchestrating the death of Tupac Shakur, the rap icon shot and killed in Las Vegas over 30 years ago. Nevada judge Carly Kiernan.
18: You don't get to take a man from his family. You don't get to take his very life, his whole future from him and just walk away from it, especially when that man is Tupac Shakur. The world never forgot about him and his death, and neither did Las Vegas. It took us 30 years, but at this time, you are going to face justice for what you did on September 7th, 1996.
16: His family earlier delivered victim impact statements. Sister Sakiwa Shakur telling the story of how her mom was pregnant with her brother while on trial with 20 other members of the Black Panthers for conspiracy to bomb police stations in New York.
19: My brother was born an icon. He was born a legend. My mother fought for his life while she was herself on trial, facing 365 years in prison.
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16: An investigation's underway into the fatal roller coaster accident at Six Flags Amusement Park in Georgia, with the company taking similar attractions out of service now at its other parks. Fox's Madison Scarpino is in Atlanta with the latest.
32: Sheer terror at Six Flags over Georgia Monday as police identify the man who was ejected from his roller coaster seat and died. They say the victim is 42-year-old Hassan Jihad Ibn Karim. Atlanta Public Schools confirms Karim was an IT manager at a local charter school, saying in part, quote, he was a cherished member of the Wesley International Academy and APS families whose presence and impact will be deeply missed by our students, staff, and all those whose lives he touched. Police are investigating how Karim was ejected from his seat, hitting other riders before falling onto a nearby roof. Some witnesses are traumatized. This gruesome incident happening on the popular roller coaster Goliath, which came to a halt after the accident. Riders on a second set of cars were stopped on an incline before being forced to evacuate.
16: Six Flags says the hypercoaster that opened 20 years ago is going to be closed out of an abundance of caution, as well as several other similar rides. Journalists were witness to one of the shortest press briefings. It was the first one by the new White House press secretary. More about it from Fox's Peter Ducey.
33: The overall takeaway from Katie Zachariah's debut at the podium is that she is there to try to help officials here navigate a midterm climate that the president himself says is going to be really tough.
34: I get to do what I was doing on the outside already, which was hoping to amplify, multiply, and expand upon President Trump's incredible agenda for the American people. And what I hope to do in this position is to take that into an official capacity.
33: Zachariah's role will evolve if Democrats flip the House and or the Senate into one that requires a defense against impeachment inquiries. President Trump has said he thinks that is coming.
16: I'm Sue Guzman. This is Fox News.
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37: And here's your evening forecast for the PD. Overnight, you can expect clear skies with temperatures dropping down to a low of 61 degrees. Heading into our CMN kickoff for tomorrow, we're set for a bright, sunny day with highs reaching all the way up to 89 degrees.

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1: Great radio stations along across the Joe Pags Media Network, across the land, along with Monica in for Sam, Polo's in for Polo. I'm going to be Joe. Glad to have you. There's a lot going on today. Katie Zachariah. I think she says Zachariah. She walked out today as the new press secretary for President Trump, and there are already questions about her qualifications, which doesn't make any sense. You don't have to have any qualifications to be the press secretary other than you're somebody who can speak into a microphone. Obviously very new at it. She's going to be very good at it. This is her first time out, so people are, she doesn't look like she's prepared for the job. I think she's plenty prepared for the job, but there is a question about her background. Because the president and she have said that she's a lawyer. Well, she does have her JD, which is her law degree, her doctorate or doctorate. But has she ever passed the bar exam here? And allegedly she said that she passed the bar in China or something, which is interesting. So already they're questioning her because that's what they do on the left in the legacy media. Nobody ever questioned Jen Psaki, Circleback Psaki. Nobody ever questioned Karine Jean-Pierre, who was a mess the entire time. Two of the biggest liars we've ever had at the podium. So they're going to go after Katie Zachariah. I think she did fine today. The big story today that was brought up was about Kimberly Guilfoyle. And that situation exploded quickly. By the way, Dinesh D'Souza, a two-parter, part one this hour, part two next hour. And we've got Mel Kay in hour number three. Dinesh is going to continue to go into his book about how archaeology is proving the Bible to be true. And in this day and age, with people like James Tallarico acting as if somehow the Bible is not historically true. In fact, he didn't like that here in Texas, they're talking about teaching history through the lens of the Bible. Because that's just indoctrinating people on blah, blah, freedom of religion. Well, what if they can coexist? What if what's in the Bible is historically true? And Dinesh's new book clearly says, what the Bible says is being proven true by many people who are actually out there scientifically digging and looking. In fact, the book is called The Stones Cry Out. It's available today, and he came on our show today. So part one and part two, this hour and next hour, and then Mel Kay will be in hour number three. The Kimberly Guilfoyle thing has been interesting. You've been watching it. She's the ambassador, or was the ambassador, to Greece. She, of course, the former fiance of Donald Trump Jr. And, of course, before that, she was a host on Fox News Channel, a very successful host, who left because she was dating Donald Trump Jr. In fact, I think Juan Williams or somebody on The Five, because I think Kimberly Guilfoyle was on The Five, called her out because, how can you possibly be unbiased if you're dating the president's son or the candidate's son, whatever. She ended up leaving, but she had a very successful career there. I know Kimberly Guilfoyle. I've seen her in person a few times. I've got her phone number. We've had her on the show many times. And I have not talked to her about this situation specifically. The allegations are that she asked some big money donor to pay off a six-figure credit card bill, $150,000, $100,000, something like that. Now, do I know if she did that or not? I don't. But I do know, as soon as the media saw Katie Zachariah show up as the new press secretary, they decided to make sure that they would question her on that. Before we get into that, she walked up to the podium today, walked up to the microphone today, talked about who she is, talked about her background a little bit, and I think gave a shout-out to her family and whatever else. Today was her first press conference in front of the press corps at the White House.
2: Well, first of all, I want to give my husband an amazing shout-out. We have four kids, ranging from 12, 10, 8, and 6. Three of them are boys, so we have a handful. And I adore my family. I love them. They are my priority. I love being with my kids. The idea of not spending evenings with my kids is completely unacceptable. So my husband, that's a good one. My husband is out here for the week because we have two birthdays in our family and we are very, very protective of celebrating birthdays as a family. So he brought the entire crew out here. Blessed him. It's a lot. And we will be moving out here. And as far as your second question is, yes, Caroline has been an incredible support. She gave me great and wonderful feedback on how to balance. I think this job is not one you necessarily balance. And I would love to share that in my career, I stayed home with my kids from 2014 to 2020 in the process of having them. And then when I started working again, I was able to integrate them into my life. There are many photos of which are not public of the kids and I at Fox Bureau, where they are sitting with me in the pod before a hit. So I intend to the extent possible, include my family, include my kids in my work. Though my work will be demanding, they will always be a priority. And I President Trump is the most family-friendly president we've ever had. He has hired more women with families, and the fact that he knew I had four kids and he knew that this job would be demanding and still placed his trust in me shows that I know I'm capable of being able to step up to that.
1: There you go. So obviously somebody said, hey, tell us about yourself. Tell us about what you think about the job. Did Caroline Leavitt ever talk to you? Oh, that was great. All of that was off the cuff and great. I don't like when somebody goes up there and reads the entire time. But she was very quickly asked about the controversy about Kimberly Guilfoyle.
3: First of all, on Kimberly Guilfoyle, the Daily Mail has been reporting on her since last year. The president said yesterday to reporters that he is considering firing her. Do you know a timeline for that? And also, potentially, who could be on the short list to replace her if he does?
2: We have asked Ambassador Guilfoyle to resign. She has been a wonderful asset to the team, and we wish her well.
1: I mean, that's just, boom, right out of the box. We've asked her to resign. Then the president was asked about this as he was walking out. Now, Polo, maybe you can tell because you got the audio ears. Are we hearing drones all the time now with Trump? It doesn't sound like the helicopter. Maybe it is, but it sounds like drones to me. Listen to the sound bite. It's interesting.
4: Yes.
1: Wait, you think that does, is that drones?
4: Yes.
1: Yeah, but why are they allowing drones to fly around the president?
4: I'm assuming they can't get too close.
1: It's interesting. I don't know.
5: And you said, President, Kimberly Guilfoyle, she was almost a member of your family. How surprised were you to learn about these allegations?
1: On Kimberly Guilfoyle, she was almost a member of your family. How surprised were you to hear about the allegations? And I'm sure the reporter who has got an annoying voice is saying this because Kimberly Guilfoyle was, in fact, the fiancé. She was engaged to Donald Trump Jr.
6: No, she wasn't a member of my family. She, I guess, dated my son a long time ago, but she wasn't. No, she went to Greece. She was doing a good job, but we didn't like what we were reading. So
5: what did you make of those allegations?
7: Mr. President, did you speak with Kimberly Guilfoyle personally, and what did she say to you?
6: I didn't speak to her, no, but she will... not be there. I didn't like what I read.
1: So he sees what he read, didn't like it. He says, I guess she dated my son a long time ago. Of course, he knows who Kimberly Guilfoyle is, that they were engaged. Donald Trump Jr. has now married this Bettina person, which is fine. Hopefully they're happy. Kimberly Guilfoyle did get this job as the ambassador to Greece. Now, she's denying the allegations, of course, as you would expect. You know, she's not going to come out and say, yeah, listen, I did this, that, and the other, which is an illegal thing to do. But I think the president makes the right move. Now, I hope the move is not just because the media was all over this. I hope the move is because, all right, it's pretty credible, and we really can't have this distraction right now. That would make sense to me. And by the way, Zachariah was right behind him as he was answering those questions. Why would they add some more drone noise, for God's sakes? How stupid. I mean, we want to hear what the guy's saying. You've got the press gaggle there. I mean, we should at least be able to hear what they're saying. Either way. So the president has Zachariah come out and say, we've asked for her to resign. President comes out and says, I don't like what I was reading. And he said it twice. I don't like what I was reading. Did a good job. I like what I was reading. Now, here's the follow-up from Newsmax. This is the headline is Guilfoyle announces resignation, denies allegations. This is, again, from Newsmax today. And it says Newsmax Wire, so probably help from the AP. We'll see. U.S. Ambassador to Greece Kimberly Guilfoyle acknowledged Tuesday that her tenure is coming to an end and vowed to defend herself against misconduct allegations after the White House asked her to resign. Quote, these allegations are false, and I intend to vigorously defend my name, my reputation, and my integrity, Guilfoyle wrote on X late Tuesday morning. Well, this morning, after the White House confirmed it had asked her to resign. Quote, I've just dedicated my professional life to fighting for justice, standing up for what is right, and defending the values that make America exceptional, she added. I will not allow false accusations to define my decades of public service. Guilfoyle did not specify a departure date in her statement, which defended her diplomatic record and expressed gratitude to President Trump and Secretary of State Marco Rubio. Quote, while my time as ambassador may be coming to an end, my commitment to President Trump, the America First Movement, and the country I love will never end, she wrote. White House Press Secretary Katie Zachariah confirmed Tuesday Guilfoyle had been asked to resign amid allegations of improper and potentially illegal conduct before and during her tenure in Athens. Zachariah said Guilfoyle has been a wonderful asset to the team. We wish her well. The allegations include a claim by Republican donor Eric Dieters that Guilfoyle asked him for $100,000 to pay her personal American Express bill before her confirmation as ambassador. Dieters provided documents and messages to the Washington Post, which reported that Guilfoyle challenged their authenticity. Trump expressed dissatisfaction Monday when reporters asked whether he's considering dismissing her. Well, let me say this. That's interesting. It's the Washington Post. It's always some left-wing rag like that. Now, I don't know if the allegations are true or not. I don't. I have no idea. I have no clue, and I probably won't know. Maybe I'll shoot a text over to Kimberly and just say, hey, sorry you're going through this. You know, let me know if you want to talk about it. You know, if she wants to come on the show, put it on the show. But that said, I would want the allegations to be proven by the DOJ, or you know, at least investigated by the DOJ or the FBI or whatever, fill in the blank agency. I don't like that the Washington Post has that much power. Now, I've talked about this a lot. The way that the circular news cycle works is actually kind of simple. It's simpler than you think. The Washington Post or the New York Times reports something, many times with anonymous sources, many times with a source who wanted to remain anonymous, or somebody close to the thought process of Kimberly Guilfoyle said, and then they'll print it. And then CNN will pick it up and say, according to the Washington Post, and then MSNBC will say, according to the, or MS Now, will say, according to the Washington Post, or Political will say, according to the Washington Post. Now, they're all sourced back to the same source that doesn't necessarily have the goods. This one sounds like Eric Dieters himself said this to the Post, so there might have been a source. But that said, what jumps out at me, and I have no idea if she did it or not, and if she did it, that's wrong, it's illegal, and then there should be hell to pay. If she didn't do it, this is unfair. But what jumps out at me is this is a so-called Republican donor who took the story to the Post. Really? Why not take the story to the DOJ? Why not take the story to Fox or Newsmax? Why not take the story to a show like mine? Why would a Republican donor take the story to the Washington Post to allow them to print it, to catch Trump, you know, unready or surprised? Why not do it through the proper channels? Is this so-called Republican donor out to get Trump, to make him look bad, to hurt the administration? Again, let me make sure that you understand. If she did something wrong, then she should pay the price. If she didn't, then she should be exonerated. But it makes me wonder, and I wonder if it makes you wonder, if this is another so-called Republican who's not really an America First or Trump Republican who is doing all he can to hurt the Republicans, which in turn would help the Democrats. Could that be? And I can also make that, I can push that towards the James Tallarico story that was being pushed by conservative influencers like Nick Soder and Ryan Amaker. I attributed Nick Soder when I did my videos on it about this alleged stay at a mental facility in Mason, Ohio. The dates don't match up. Looks like that story probably isn't true, although somebody who works there in the facility did answer the call, did say that he was released the night before, or that night, and that night was the 10th of October. He was seen the 9th of October at Austin City Limits, so the dates don't jive. They don't match up, but nobody's denying that that woman works there. Nobody's denying that she said that. So why did she say that? And it makes you start to wonder, going back to the Washington Post story, did some Democrat operative or Republican operative who doesn't like Trump, did they source that story, feed that story to these influencers so that it would go nuts, so that Tallarico could come back after 13 days without an in-person public appearance and say, oh, Ken Paxton, I heard from sources that Ken Paxton came down with cowardice. What? Nobody's questioning him about, he said he went to urgent care and then also said he went to his family doctor. Nobody's questioning him about, where the hell were you for 13 days off the campaign trail and no in-person public appearances? Nobody. Somehow they just moved on past that. So my wonderment is, like this Eric Dieters guy giving the story to the Post, are there others giving stories like that to somehow discredit conservatives or discredit Trump and America First, and to prop up somebody who is completely unqualified like James Tallarico? Because if you leave the campaign trail for 13 days in a heated race like this, you are unqualified. And yes, I called out Mitch McConnell. And yes, I think Attorney General Ken Paxton should debate James Tallarico. Your thoughts, 888-941-PAGS, 888-941-7247, joepags.com. 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We're back after this.
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0: Glad to have you part one with Vanessa Seuss at the bottom of the hour. Do not miss that. He's got a new book out that basically says archaeology and science are proving a lot of the stories in the Bible absolutely true and factual historically. Remember, we had this whole discussion from James Tallarico, who's a horrible candidate. If you're thinking of voting for Tallarico, I mean, you should really rethink your love for the country, because there's something wrong with this guy. That said, he complained because in Texas, they've decided they will teach some historical, in history, they're going to teach some biblical passages that are historically true. And his problem was that this is indoctrination and it's not fair and the kids don't have a chance to. Remember, this is the guy who thinks the kids can trans. This is the guy who thinks that kids should take, you know, puberty blockers is what they call them. But it's actually medicine not used to stop somebody's puberty. It's a medicine for something very different. He's okay with that. He's okay with that. This is a guy who thinks that a child can decide which gender they are, but a child can't decide to learn about history as told in the Bible. That's, again, proven history. They can live together. They're not mutually exclusive. History and religion are not separated if the historical facts in the religious doctrine or the religious text is true. And it is. Dinesh has done a book and a movie, Stones Cry Out is what it is, saying that as archaeologists and scientists continue to dig and research and unsurface or resurface, you know, things that have been dug, that buried under generations of dirt, they're finding that what the Bible says historically is true. Very, very good conversation. We do start out talking about James Tallarico a little bit, so make sure you stick around for that. Here's some sad news. I'm going to wish the very best for the Pope. This news just came in. Pope Leo diagnosed with lung cancer after undergoing surgery, the Vatican says. This is from today in CBS News. Pope Leo the 14th's surgery confirmed that he has lung cancer and he had the lower lobe of his right lung removed, the Vatican said today. The test confirmed a diagnosis of lung, adenocarcinoma, I think, the Vatican said in a medical bulletin after the surgery. It said the diagnosis had been suspected by a preoperative test and was confirmed during the surgery. The 71-year-old pontiff was in the operating room for about 3 hours, the statement said. The surgery itself lasted approximately 90 minutes. The surgery was successful, and there were no complications, the statement said. Quote, to ensure a radical resection, the lower lobe of the right lung was removed using a video-assisted technique, the Vatican said. Statement, intraoperative histological examination confirmed the diagnosis of pulmonary adenocarcinoma as suspected from preoperative tests. Bottom line is he's got cancer. We wish him nothing but the best. We're praying for the Pope. I'm not Catholic, but there are millions and millions and millions of you who are, and I certainly have a very, very positive feeling for the Catholic Church. I grew up Catholic, so we wish him nothing but the best. You don't like to hear that. He hasn't been the Pope very long. And I certainly hope that he survives this and then lasts a much longer time. I don't necessarily agree with what the Catholic Church has been saying about issues lately, but I certainly agree that I want him to get better, and I'm sad that he's going through this. 888-941-PAGS, 888-941-7247, JoePags.com. The next is Sousa, part one, when we come back on the Joe Pags Show.
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15: 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He's constantly traveling. 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

0: U.S. Senate candidate out of the great state of Texas recently, and he called himself a Christian, James Tallarico, said literally he was against any sort of history class teaching anything from the Bible, because the Bible, he says, is only trying to indoctrinate people. It's only one version of the truth, according to some people. And I'm going, wait a second. If you're a Christian, by the way, I've got Dinesh D'Souza here, incredible movie maker, incredible movie producer. He's a great writer. Go and see him anywhere that he's out there on the speaking tour. Dinesh, good to see you. How are you?
1: Hey, Joe, it's a pleasure. Great to be with you.
0: So we both live in Texas, and Tallarico literally said this, Dinesh. He said, we shouldn't be indoctrinating children in Texas schools with only one version of history. Now, here's a guy who's a Christian. I'm a Christian. You're a Christian. We believe that what the Bible says is historically true. But then again, there is a case to be made. Is it really true? Does he have a point that we can't use the Bible as an historical text? And is there something in your book that's out now, The Stones Cry Out, that would suggest he's dead wrong?
1: Yes. So the Bible has been subject to 150 years of withering archaeological scrutiny.
0: Right.
1: And this, by the way, has not been done with any other religious text. Nobody has tried to archaeologically check the Quran or the Book of Mormon or the Hindu scriptures or the Buddhist scriptures. The very idea of it is sort of preposterous. But for the Bible, and let's remember that the Bible does have sort of supernatural claims, miraculous claims, theological claims, but it's also dense with history. Starting with Abraham, this is about 2000 BC, and going all the way through Jesus and the early Christian movement, this is about 50 AD. So the Bible is covering over 2000 years. It's also covering a number of different nations, not just Israel, but also Egypt, Jordan, Syria, Mesopotamia, which is modern-day Iraq, and then in the New Testament, Greece, Rome, Turkey. So it's a pretty wide timescale and a pretty broad geographical landscape. And you can imagine the thousands of artifacts that have been uncovered in all these places that relate to the Bible. Well, guess what? There are now truly hundreds of artifacts that confirm the historicity of the Bible. And here's the punchline. There's not a single significant archaeological discovery in over a century that contradicts the Bible. So right away, to me, that puts the Bible kind of in a league of its own.
0: So you're telling me that what's in the Bible that many call mythology, you and I don't call it that, we believe it to be true. James Tallarico, if he's a Christian, should also believe it to be true. You're telling me that it's not just our belief system. Scientifically, it's now being proven that what's in the Bible is true, but factually true, scientifically true.
1: Yes, I would say that let's put aside the kind of primeval history of the Bible, which is like the creation of the universe, because obviously none of us were there.
0: Right.
1: The Garden of Eden. I want to start with the historical part of the Bible, which is Abraham and the patriarchs. And then I'll go all the way through the Exodus.

0: Moses, the crossing into the promised land with Joshua, later the great Israelite kings, David and Solomon, the era of the prophets, which is Isaiah, the 8th century BC, Jeremiah, the 6th century BC, Daniel, a little bit later, and then, of course, the archaeology around Jesus. There's a tremendous amount of discoveries related to Jesus and the other major characters of the New Testament. And all of this can be archaeologically corroborated. Now, I will admit that there are a number of things that have not been found. Nobody has definitively found Noah's Ark. Nobody has definitively found the Tower of Babel. No one has definitively located the Ark of the Covenant. It clearly existed, but we can't find it now. But there are a number of personalities, events, places, and we're not just talking about major figures. You know, archaeologists will find a tiny clay seal in Jerusalem. These seals are used to secure correspondence, and it'll have a name on it. And the archaeologists won't even know who that guy is. But a couple of years later, along comes a theology student who looks at the seal and he goes, hey, that guy's in the book of Jeremiah. And that guy might be a guy who is mentioned once or occupies two lines in the entire Bible. Most pastors have never heard of him. But suddenly that guy jumps into the pages of history via the pathway of archaeology. So my book kind of follows through the whole historical chronology of the Bible. And it drops in or parachutes in all the artifacts. And so it's kind of mind-blowing as you read it, and the power of it is cumulative. If you look at one thing, you could be like, huh, but one upon another, right, you begin to go, wow, this is really unbelievable. As I say, no other text can withstand this kind of examination.
1: The Stones Cry Out, Biblical Archaeology Prophecy in the Last Days. It's out today. It's by Dinesh D'Souza. Go and grab it where you get great books. Don't hesitate. So let me finish up on Tallarico this way. If we were to say, if you and I were on the school board here in Texas and we said, let's use the Bible as historical fact, we'll leave out and get on your knees and pray to Jesus. We're not trying to indoctrinate anybody that way or proselytize in class. You and I are against that. Of course, you can freely worship as you want. But if we were to say, these things happen historically, we know so because the Bible says so. And then we say, archaeologists agree scientifically, that would be fair game in school, no?
0: It would be, and not only because of the historicity of the Bible, but think about the politics of it, right? The archaeology definitively shows the presence of the Jews in their ancient homeland. I mean, just a week ago, and there was a big article on Fox News, and I was quoted in it, a mikvah, a ritual bath. This was, by the way, the size of a small room, was lifted intact out of the ground. 25 tons, by the way. And this is where the Jews would ritually bathe before they went to the temple. It was dated to about the time of Jesus. So you can't look at all this stuff coming out of the ground and not recognize that the Jews were here. This was their land. And so the idea that you keep hearing these days that Jews are colonizers doesn't make any sense against this archaeological backdrop. I think it's also worth noting that the principles of America and the West are anchored in Athens and Jerusalem. And what biblical archaeology does is it supports the Jerusalem pillar of Western civilization. So in other words, it's relevant to America and the West, and that's another good reason to teach it.
1: DineshDeSouza.com. He's my good friend Dinesh D'Souza. Get his book. It's called The Stones Cry Out. It is out today. As we're watching this unfold, it is a very good a bit of timing. I'm not sure if you did this on purpose, but it's 3 years after October 7th. And you're right. The arguments get loud. They get nasty. They get stupid. River to the Sea starts coming out again. You're a bunch of colonizers. You guys stole the land. It's all stolen land. Dinesh, let me ask you something that might sound kind of silly at first, but I think that it bears answering, and I think you probably have some good answers to this. Who do we give the land back to? I've never understood that. Who are the indigenous people here in the United States when we find through DNA they were from Asia and Europe? So, I mean, they came across the Bering Strait at some point, you know, historically. Who do we give the land back to? Which Indian tribe gets it here in America? Who do we give it back to over in that region that is now Israel and what would be Palestine if they could just stop fighting? I mean, I would make a good argument that if you go back 3,000 years, the Israelites get it back. The Canaanites get it back. The Jews get it back. But if you make that argument, you suck because you're only allowed to look back 80 years. So in this country where you and I live, we have to go back 500, 600, 700 years. That would make everybody feel good. But in that area, you can only go back 80 years because that's who gets it back. Forget the 3,000 year history. Please make that make sense to me. Who gets it back?
0: Well, number one, if you have a piece of land and it's yours and you decide to leave voluntarily and somebody else occupies the land, a good case can be made that now it belongs to them.
1: Right.
0: But the important thing to realize is the Jews never left voluntarily. They were always kicked out, pushed out, expelled. This created... So the Jews were merely returning to the land that was theirs, that they never gave up, they never relinquished. Now, generally, if you look at the maps of the world and ask a broad question, how does anybody anywhere get a title deed to a piece of land? Like, where do the Irish get the right to Ireland? The general answer is one of three ways. Either you were there first, or you got the land by some sort of treaty, or you conquered it. Every map in the world that I know of is drawn based upon a recognition of one or more of these three kind of claims. And what's interesting about the Jews is that they succeed on all fronts. They were there first, click. They got the land from the United Nations at the end of World War II by treaty, click, or check. And yeah. Third, they fought multiple wars to hold that land against often very unified Arab opposition, and they've won all of them. So, by all three boxes, the Israelites or the Jews have a legitimate claim to the land. It's much stronger than the white man's claim to America, because while the white man may have conquered the land, he wasn't there first.
1: It's such a good point. And again, you don't know who you give it back to unless you're a lefty, and it's the people I feel best about. And you couldn't say Happy Columbus Day the other day because F Columbus, he was a bad guy and genocide. And they're just making it up as they go. It's so strange. That's why I love that your book, The Stones Cry Out, is an archaeological look at what the Bible says. And you say, as they continue digging in the Holy Land and the region, they keep on finding more things that prove the Bible right. So if the Bible was right, and I want you to tell me some more, you know, if you don't mind, anecdotes from the book, that's actually empirical evidence, not really anecdotal. If they continue to get it right now, what do we know about what's to come? And I want to get to that in a second. But what can you tell me about what's being found that those who are watching and listening, it would just blow their minds? So what do we now know as fact that historically by scientists has been called rumor or fake or religious belief?
0: So think of the great scene of Jesus's trial and crucifixion. The major figures are King Herod, Pontius Pilate, the Roman prefect, the high priest named Caiaphas, and the accused man, Jesus. Now, there's really good and interesting archaeology on all four, but I'm going to focus for a moment just on the high priest, Caiaphas. The Bible only gives him one name, Caiaphas, but the historian Josephus tells us his first name, Joseph. He's Joseph Caiaphas. And remember, this is the guy who orchestrates the crucifixion. When Jesus is arrested, he's taken to the home of Caiaphas. Caiaphas is the one who persuades Pilate, almost pressures him, to sign off on the crucifixion, which Pilate is reluctant to do. So you got this guy Caiaphas, like a villain of the Bible. Now fast forward 2,500 years, and they're digging in the priestly quarter of Jerusalem. And out of the ground come these stone boxes that are called ossuaries. Now, in the first century AD, if you died, you were buried in a tomb. And when your body decayed, the bones are taken out and put in a box and your name is stuck on them.
1: Oh, wow.
0: And so these archaeologists are looking at these boxes. There are about 20 of them. And one of them is especially ornate and it has a name. And they look more closely, and it says this, Yehoshaph bar Caiapha. So Yehoshaph is Joseph, bar means son of, Caiapha, Caiaphas. Yeah. So they open the box, and inside, Joe, are the bones of a 60-year-old man. And they date the bones, and they date to the first century A.D. So it's him. And the remarkable thing is you're not just looking at some writing or some reference in a history book or even some stone inscription. You're looking at the bones of the guy who got Jesus crucified.
1: That is stunning, because there are people who would say, Mary, Joseph, Jesus, it's a fable. And you're going, no. We have the box of bones here. I never even heard, what's it called, an ossuary? What did you say it is?
0: Yeah, an ossuary is just a term for a stone box in which bones were stored. And so you find that these ossuaries are put into small niches, and they're buried because they don't take up much space. And this was the custom in the first century AD.
1: That is amazing. So you've got proof. And when somebody says, nah, it didn't happen, it definitely happened. Now, that doesn't mean you have to believe that Jesus is God. We do. But it doesn't mean somebody reading archaeological, digest or some sort of science magazine has to believe that. But fact is fact is fact. And of course, we should be teaching that. And Dinesh teaches in everything he does. Go check out The Stones Cry Out, Biblical Archaeology, Prophecy in the Last Days. It's out now. It came out today. Go get it anywhere you get great books. So as this is unfolding, I asked the question going into that was sort of the secondary part of that. So we're finding out that more and more of what the Bible tells us is now provably true unreligiously. So what does that tell us about the future? Are we starting to see some things unfold even today, and that we could expect in the near future because of what the Bible says?
0: I would love to see if somebody would find the Ark of the Covenant. Noah's Ark. There is a site in the mountains of Turkey where there is a boat-shaped structure. This has never been excavated. And for the first time, they're doing something called core drilling. So they've done these radar scans, but radar scans are nothing more than pictures in light. A core drilling involves putting a pipe into the ground and sucking out all the material. So let me just say, if there are the remains of ancient wood that come out of this core drilling, which means that there's perhaps a boat-like structure under the ground. Let's remember, this is in the mountains of Ararat, not even close to any sea or ocean. That would create a worldwide sensation.
1: It would. And then I still think people would be naysayers. So how do you get through to a naysayer, Dinesh? People will still say, Dinesh is full of crap. He put it in the book. Yeah, whatever. Archaeologists kind of agree, but they don't. Let's shoot some holes in this. How do you get through to somebody who is so completely indoctrinated to be a naysayer on anything religious, on anything biblical, on anything that can be historically tied to those times? They really do, they will jump off a cliff rather than say, D'Souza got it right. How do you get through to that person? And again, this isn't about converting them. This is about saying, hey, this can be a religious and an historical text. They can live together. It's not somehow mutually exclusive. It's either one or the other. How do you get through to them? Have you gotten through to some people like that? That's it for part one of my special interview with Dinesh D'Souza. Part two next hour on the Joe Pag Show.
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1: Part 2 is next hour with Dinesh D'Souza. Awesome, awesome interview. You got to go and get this book because, again, it shows that what the Bible has said historically is being proven, like, every day, every week, by archaeologists and by scientists. And there was always this separation. You can't be somebody who calls yourself a scientist if you believe in a God that you can't see and this mythology and everything else. Well, Dinesh, the way that he lays it out, he shows that both can live together and are not mutually exclusive. Yes, the Bible can be historical fact. And clearly it is, and it also can just guide. So it's all very interesting. When those two worlds collide and scientists are forced to say, you know, what the Bible said really did happen, that's pretty interesting to me. One more note on Katie Zachariah. You've got Jen Psaki, circle back Psaki, who lied her ass off as the press secretary for a long time under Joe Biden. Joe Biden was cognitively gone. This is the person who lied every single day. If she didn't know an answer to a simple question, she'd say, I'll have to circle back to you on that. This is the same press secretary who said, if you're banned on one social media site, you should be taken down on every social media site. This is the loser, the garbage person that actually has a show on MS Now or CNN or one of the two, maybe both of them, I have no idea. Never seen it, other than some video clips where she's just hateful and everything she says. She called Katie Zachariah today, that press conference, an SNL skit. That's what she said. As if she somehow has the moral high ground or the authority as a former press secretary who did it great to say something like that. She doesn't. She has no authority. She didn't do it great. She was a horrible press secretary. She failed the American people and lied to us consistently. But you know what? If you're a nice human being, even though she sucked as a press secretary, you can come out and say, listen, I wish Katie the very best. I really do. Dan Aprino, who was a press secretary under George W. Bush, has always said nothing but nice things about people taking that job. It's pretty low for her to go after this first day of this new press secretary. 888-941-PAGS, joepags.com. Another big hour coming your way. Do not touch that dial. Part 2 with Dinesh coming up, too.
2: Joe Pags.
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12: 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Reuters Institute says we're now one of the top news brands in the nation. 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
15: Getting ready for Election Day. I'm Ted Lindner, Fox News. Less than 3 weeks ago now till the midterms. President Trump hitting the campaign trail again on Tuesday, this time in Wasilla, Alaska, where he's rallying for Republicans, including incumbent Senator Dan Sullivan. The president crediting Sullivan with his support on a $54 billion investment to fund a project to export natural gas from Alaska.
16: In a way, they're going to have to run against me because we're going to be out there fighting for the right people, which is what I'm here doing now. That's why I want to get these guys. I want to make sure you get the vote for them.
15: Sullivan facing off against former Democratic Congresswoman Mary Peltola in the November 3rd election. Vice President J.D. Vance on the road as well in Tyler, Texas, to stump for GOP Senate candidate Ken Paxton, who's in a tough campaign against Democrat James Tallarico. The VP calling out Tallarico for his comments on Christianity.
17: He has declared that God, our Heavenly Father, is non-binary. He calls himself, and you cannot make this up, quote, a Christian who hates Christianity.
15: Tallarico's accused Paxton of being corrupt. Fox News power rankings show the Texas race between Tallarico and Republican Ken Paxton to be a toss-up. Pope Leo diagnosed with cancer in his lung. That news coming down on Tuesday from the Vatican. He had surgery on Tuesday to remove a lung nodule at Rome's Gemelli Hospital. In the statement, the Vatican said that the lower lobe of the pontiff's right lung was removed. Leo revealing on Sunday that doctors had discovered a small localized nodule on his lung and recommended that it be removed. The Vatican says he's expected to be hospitalized for at least a week with all his audiences canceled till October 20th. And Major League Baseball, the ALCS Game 2. Rays defeat the Guardians 3-1. That series now tied at one game apiece. 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
15: Dwayne KVD Davis sentenced to 40 years of life in prison for orchestrating the death of Tupac Shakur, the rapper shot and killed in Vegas 30 years ago in late 1996. Maurice Mopreme Shakur says his stepbrother's life was taken way too early.
20: Pac didn't get a chance to have any kids. Pac didn't see his nieces and nephews grow up. And Pac didn't have a trial. All Pac got was a death sentence.
15: Tupac's sister, Sakiwa Shakur, in her statement retelling the story of how her mother fought for her brother and raised him to be a human rights activist. Tuesday marked Katie Zachariah's first briefing as press secretary. Fox Business's Edward Lawrence was there.
21: She said there's a plan to deal with this. She did highlight or try to amplify the good economic data that they're seeing. For example, the real wages under President Trump since he took office this time, but under the 4 years of the Biden administration, was much, much different.
22: President Trump is the first president in modern history to actually lower prescription drug prices, delivering the biggest drop in 63 years. President Trump has created more than 1 million private sector jobs in his second term.
21: Trump knows he's on his way to Alaska for a campaign rally before the midterms.
15: Democrats are blaming the administration for higher health care and drug costs. Federal authorities searching the Washington residence of Minnesota Congresswoman Ilhan Omar as part of what the Justice Department says was a federal criminal investigation. D.C. U.S. Attorney Jeanine Pirro telling Fox there was probable cause for the search.
23: That judge would not have signed that warrant unless there was probable cause. And probably more than that, given the individual who's involved. And given the fact that we're in the nation's capital with judges in the nation's capital.
15: Congresswoman Omar has not been formally charged with a crime. I'm Ted Lindner. This is Fox News.
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26: And here's your evening forecast for the PD. Overnight, you can expect clear skies with temperatures dropping down to a low of 61 degrees. Heading into our CMN kickoff for tomorrow, we're set for a bright sunny day with highs reaching all the way up to 89 degrees.
14: 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Gary McNamara and Eric Hurley talk about everything from politics to social issues and news of the day. Whether you're up late or you're just starting your day, welcome to the show from the Relief Factor Studios. This is Red Eye Radio.

0: We are Red Eye Radio. He is Eric Curley, and I'm Gary McNamara. You could have talked.
1: Welcome to the show. I was waiting on you.
0: Well, yeah, but I had problems with my headphones over here, for gosh sakes. Oh, man.
1: I won't do any talking then for the rest of the hour.
0: Go ahead. Thank God.
1: Yeah. Go ahead. All right, now I've got the wires. Finally, everything's fine.
2: You didn't have anything ready over there. What's going on?
0: We were in our pre-show meeting, and all of a sudden the music's on.
1: Yeah.
0: Well, just to let you know what we were talking about the whole Alanah Morissette.
1: Wait, it's my turn to talk. Never mind. Go ahead.
0: I'm going to have to deal with this the entire day now. I was just asking you to bail me out for one darn second.
1: You could have looked at me and said, you know, something. Of course, you were trying to find the hole with the headphone thing.
0: The headphone jack, yes.
1: Yeah. I should follow up on that sentence.
0: And then, you don't want to get Shane Gillis here.
1: No.
0: The headphones were just sitting there and the wires were wrapped all around it. And all of a sudden we're on and I can hear the music. I can hear it ending. I'm like,
1: well, when you looked at me, I thought you were saying your mic wasn't working. I thought you were talking.
0: Oh, you didn't know it was my head. Okay, because you can't see me.
1: Yeah, no, I thought you were talking because your head was moving, and I'm like, wow, his head doesn't move that much when he's not talking. It only moves that much when he's talking.
0: How do you know when Gary's talking, his head is moving?
1: Yeah.
0: Now people are going to get an exaggerated thing like it's me, Bob.
1: Right.
0: Like a bobblehead doll as I talk.
1: Right, exactly.
0: Instead of very slight movements.
1: Yes, right.
0: No, but we were talking about the whole Ilhan Omar thing, and I read Andrew McCarthy's column yesterday on it, and just fascinating that makes you say, you know, what are they looking for? Number one, it was an Obama-appointed judge.
1: Yeah.
0: That gave the warrant. It's a criminal warrant.
1: By the way, they're calling this Operation World War 11.
0: Yeah, I saw that.
1: After her comments, and, you know.
0: Yeah.
1: Based on her.
0: But they're like the judge. When you do a warrant for anything concerning a judge,
1: mm-hmm.
0: you have non-interested parties who go in to ensure that you only take or look at what is precisely in the warrant, because you have protection from anything. You have congressional protection,
1: right?
0: So it's like they're looking for something criminal. And as he said, according to the New York Times, a warrant was first proposed over a week ago. And it generated robust back and forth between the court and the Justice Department. I wouldn't be surprised if the court was worried about lawfare. I'm confident, though, that separation of powers concerns factored heavily into the discussions. And if it was an Obama judge, of course it did. Now, I think he wrote this before he knew it was an Obama judge. Members of Congress have constitutional speech and debate clause immunity for their legislative activities. That does not immunize them from prosecution for criminal conduct unrelated to congressional functions. But the executive branch is not supposed to pry into legislative acts and communications. That's against the law. So the judge would be looking out for that.
1: Hmm.
0: It said it's not clear what the Justice Department component is in charge. More than likely, it is a district U.S. attorney's office in Minneapolis, where Omar and her family principally reside and where she and her father went through the naturalization process. It could also be the U.S. attorney in Washington, where the warrant was obtained, or perhaps the case is being worked out of Maine justice or by some similar special team assigned by the attorney general.
1: Hmm.
0: It would not surprise me, this is Andrew McCarthy writing this, if the attorney general appoints a special counsel, there is no real need for one, but it would enable him to take advantage of the special counsel regulation that requires the writing of an investigative report by the special counsel. And it says, because I doubt the Trump Department of Justice can make a timely criminal case on Omar, I suspect it will want to issue a robust public report laying out her alleged misconduct, chapter and verse. And most search warrants applications are typically sealed by the court and do not become public unless and until there is an indictment. Hence, we don't know exactly what the probable cause basis for the search of Omar's home was. The New York Times relying on an informed but unidentified source as a warrant lists a series of potential immigration crimes under investigation, including false statements and fraud in immigration paperwork, as well as a general conspiracy charge. But when you look at it, as he said, any immigration fraud charges, for example, from when it was done, statute of limitations has run out on it. Mm-hmm. And the judge would know that. And the judge would not issue a warrant if the statute of limitations had run out on what you believe the crime is. So it's like, did she lie later on?
1: You know, did those actions facilitate another crime?
0: Yes. Yeah. And what would that crime be?
1: Because multiple family members have been subpoenaed. So the question would be, was it basically this domino effect that started with the whole immigration thing?
0: As he said, when he was speculating, he goes, mind you, these things have not been established, but let's just stipulate for present purposes that the government can prove fraud. Hmm. The fact would remain that Omar and her father came to the United States in 95, and Omar became a naturalized citizen in 2000. That's over a quarter of a century ago. The statute of limitations for most immigration fraud crimes is 5 years, although it is 10 years for unlawfully procuring naturalization or conspiring to do so. Even if the 10-year statute of limitations applied, any prosecutions would be long time barred at this point. Moreover, the case is further complicated by the death of one of the people who helped bring her over in 2020, and it's too late for the government to take action to strip him of his citizenship, assuming there was a legal basis to do so, and he is no longer available to testify. Ergo, even if there were a timely case, it would be hard to prosecute or strip citizenship from Ilhan Omar when her father, the main witness, is deceased and his citizenship status, from which hers is derived, was never rescinded. I would thus be curious about the judge's probable cause rationale for issuing a search warrant. And remember, an Obama judge to do so.
1: Mm-hmm.
0: It is highly unlikely that there is a viable immigration fraud case against Omar, given that the statute of limitation appears to have lapsed over 15 years ago. Furthermore, the Washington residence for which Omar's search was authorized is not her main home. It is the one she uses when Congress is in session. So did the Trump DOJ actually show probable cause that in a part-time residence for a job U.S. representative that Omar has had since 2019, agents were likely to find evidence of crimes that have been time barred since 2015? And they're like, you know, and that's the point. 2015, it would be over. So would the judge, is the judge going to issue a warrant on that? No. Now, they could still revoke her citizenship. That could be a possibility.
1: You know, because there were issues with both.
0: Right.
1: Are saying that there were issues with both her father's citizenship and hers.
0: Right.
1: So basically, regardless of whether or not she was 17 at the time, because that's how she became a citizen, when her father was naturalized, she was under the age of 18, allegedly, or she says. And if that's not the case, then she's not a citizen. And if there's an issue with her father's naturalization, I don't know what that would be.
0: Yeah. And I guess the point is, it was the father who did it. But as he writes here, though, this is the interesting thing. The current reporting indicates that Omar is under investigation in connection with the establishment of her own basis for admission and naturalization. That if they're going after her for some immigration thing, it's not what her father did. It's what she did at some point where even if the statute of limitations is up and you can't prosecute, you know, she could still be technically be removed from the country. But the warrant means they believe there's a criminal act that they can prosecute. Otherwise, the Obama judge, the theory goes, would never have issued a warrant, because a warrant is only for a crime, a criminal act, where the statute of limitations has not run out.
2: Was there a criminal act involving her naturalization?
0: Yes, fraud would be it. If the father did it, would be fraud.
2: No, I mean something else. I mean, yes, it would be fraud.
0: Right.
2: But did they go through a series of steps, commit fraud a number of times in order to determine or position her as a 17-year-old at the time, which is the only way she would have qualified? When her father was naturalized, she had to be under the age of 18. And there's a question as to whether or not she was. If she was 18, she's not a citizen.
0: It's a here. I would thus be curious about the judge's probable cause.
2: Mm-hmm.
0: And he goes, he goes into the, you know, the possible marriage fraud too, and any tax issues there about where she was paying her taxes based on who she would be married to or not. But the statute of limitations, Andrew McCarthy said, would be up on those too. All that said, the government may legitimately seek a search warrant only to pursue a prosecutable federal crime, not as a pretext for a civil lawsuit either. So here's the question. What was the Trump DOJ's probable cause showing that Representative Omar has committed prosecutable federal crimes and that the evidence of those crimes allegedly committed decades ago would be physically located in a part-time residence that she began maintaining years after the statute of limitations on those alleged crimes lapsed? And he wrote this apparently before an Obama judge.
2: Mm-hmm.
0: And that an Obama judge would say it is a legit, you know, I'm going to issue a search warrant for this criminal act because the statute of limitations is not up. That's fascinating, because nobody's able to come up with an idea of what the criminal charge would be. Removing her from the country if she wasn't a citizen is one thing, but a warrant means there's a federal crime, probable cause for a federal crime that the statute of limitations has not run out on. What would that be?
2: Well, if multiple family members have been subpoenaed here, could it have been a chain reaction of her helping others come here legally when they shouldn't be here legally? I don't know. I mean, It's pretty much anybody's guess until we see what's on that warrant as probable cause.
0: Man, fascinating, because I have no idea. And if Andrew McCarthy has no idea, because everything really in there in his column is speculation.
2: Well, because there's no story. You know, the story about her age thing has been going on for a while, actually. Whether she was born in 81 or 82. And, you know, her office came out and said, no, Wikipedia had it wrong. You know, and so because that goes back to whether or not she's a citizen, whether she was 17 at the time that her father became a citizen.
0: But if the fraud, as you pointed out, if the father was fraudulent in his application,
2: mm-hmm.
0: Her citizenship is based on his application, so she wouldn't be a citizen irrespective
2: right.
0: of her age.
2: Right.
0: And her age would matter, because if he's a father, she's a minor.
2: Right.
0: If he's legit, then she's legit.
2: Right.
0: It only matters
2: if he legitimately became a citizen.
0: Yeah. So the it's really because I saw it on social media when it came out that it was an Obama judge. Social media went quiet from the Democrats.
2: Yeah, I didn't see anybody jumping out ahead of this, yeah. Aside from her. You know, that this is Trump coming after me, basically. That's her excuse. But it has there been, have, okay, in the event that they used false methods for her father to become a citizen and her to become a citizen, did they apply those methods for other family members? The only reason I ask that question is because they said multiple family members have been subpoenaed.
0: Because that's the key. Why would the judge, an Obama judge, say, okay, there's probable cause that a criminal act has happened here?
2: Right.
0: Because from the story with her father, that wouldn't be her criminal act. It would have been him. Now, it may mean she's not a citizen, but there is nothing prosecutable there. So what's prosecutable from what she did?
2: Right. Hmm.
0: We'll keep you updated. We are Red Eye Radio.
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0: We are Red Eye Radio. He's Eric Carlin. I'm Gary McNamara. Interesting. Who wrote this column? It was Rich Lowry who wrote this about Ilhan Omar. And, you know, everybody's speculating because they don't know.
1: Yeah, right.
0: But it's like, if she's being smeared, Omar should sit down with a neutral journalist and walk through the details of all of this. It seems unlikely she'll ever do this, though. While it's a certainty, she'll continue to demonize the United States, whether it's the country that welcomed her as a penniless refugee or that tries to denaturalize her for alleged immigration fraud. Because they go into the whole thing of whether she was too old. To be under her father. So, I mean, that's the point. Since you can clarify it.
1: Yeah, right.
0: You can get all the records. You can say, here's what we did.
1: Or you can wait to see if there actually is going to be an indictment. Because Andrew McCarthy said, look, until and unless we see an indictment, we won't see what's in the warrant on probable cause.
0: That's true.
1: So how long could that take if it ever happens?
0: Well, as they also pointed out, there won't be a special counsel if Democrats get in power.
1: Right.

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3: We are Red Eye Radio. He is Eric Carley, and I'm Gary McNamara. Ambassador to Greece was asked to, quote, resign, end of quote.
4: Yeah.
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3: Yeah, so I love how, you know, I just love the, you know, we asked for her resignation. You know, when she said that from the podium yesterday?
4: Yeah.
3: They weren't making the announcement that they had told her directly that the ambassador of Greece, the former fiance,
4: that was the official ask.
3: Yeah, that was the official ask at that point. The fiance of Don, right?
4: Yeah, was it Don? Yeah, Don. Yeah,
3: yeah. Former Fox News host Kimberly Guilfoyle, excuse me.
4: Yeah.
3: But the Wall Street Journal broke it, and their story today. Oh my! That she had, you know, been trying to call Trump and get in contact with him and everything else. And she was saying that the text messages from the donor was all AI.
4: Yeah.
3: And Wall Street Journal clear. Yeah. Nobody believed her in the White House.
4: Well, and for those that aren't familiar, the allegations are that there was pressure. She put pressure on a donor to pay a $100,000 credit card and, you know, and a number of things that, if true, would be obviously way out of line. And I can't tell you what's true or not. I'm telling you what's being reported. But it was to the extent that they didn't trust her in that position. And the announcement at the podium was a bit, to me, I was like, whoa. You don't normally do that. You normally wait, you know, for the questions to come in, and then you kind of, you know, blah, blah, blah, we thank her for. But now we know why it was a whoa moment, because that was basically them telling her she's out. That was her official notice at that point. And again, don't know what's true, don't know what's not true. Then there was, you know, the back.

0: and forth of, you know, she's still kind of part of the family, and then Trump says himself, she's not part of the family.
1: Well, in March, I've got the quote here, on Greek Independence Day, he called her, quote, my friend for a long, long time, an inspiration.
0: Yeah.
1: On Tuesday, he told reporters, no, she wasn't a member of my family. She, I guess, dated my son a long time ago, end of quote.
0: Right.
1: Oh, my God. Yeah. She dated him for, like, what, 6 years? Was it 6 years,
0: yeah,
1: I believe?
0: It,
1: 6 years before they
0: it says
1: got engaged.
0: Here, I'll do what she did. I'll claim AI. According to AI, the AI timeline gives me, the couple began dating in 2018, got engaged in 2020, before quietly, and then publicly they confirmed it in 2022. So that would be roughly 4 years that they were together before they quietly parted ways.
1: It wasn't quietly,
0: I thought
1: AI.
0: I
1: didn't know it was 2022. Boy, time is going quickly.
0: No,
1: it seemed like it was shorter than that.
0: Yeah. Yeah.
1: I read it was 6 years that they'd been dating.
0: I would think getting engaged in 2020, it's like a bad omen with the whole COVID thing. Do they have engagement vaccinations? I don't know.
1: You could tell Rubio was really bothered by it. You know, when he went to Greece, she came out and gave him a big hug in the tarmac. All this stuff was going on, and you know that.
0: Yeah.
1: She wanted to do that. You know,
0: right.
1: She was doing a. Did you read? Wall Street Journal said that the Greek embassy building is full of her self portraits.
0: Yeah.
1: Wow.
0: Yeah.
1: By the way, never been a fan of hers. Just so you know, I've never been a fan of hers.
0: Yeah.
1: I need to put my biases up quick.
0: Yeah.
1: I've never been a big fan.
0: I really can't say that I have been, but there was something about the story yesterday or day before, before it actually went down as it was developing, that the common thread was Marco Rubio's concern. Like, he was deeply concerned here. So it tells me that he, as they say, had the receipts. And if you're talking about the State Department, don't try and lie to them and tell them it's AI if it's not AI sending out, you know, the emails to the donor and everything else. They know. It's fairly common to have keystroke technology to know whether or not it was a human operating, you know, whatever device it was where the message was originated from. They know these things. And if you're the State Department, there's no telling what technology they have on board any device that any ambassador would have.
1: And then earlier this month, she asked the State Department whether it could get an article in the Daily Mail, a British tabloid, removed from the internet. According to the person familiar with the matter, the article suggested she did not pay a $1,768 tab for two cases of champagne and dinner. State Department officials asked her if she could provide a receipt for the bill showing she had paid. She did not provide one. And so the point is that what started this entire thing? And is it, when you do something, you know, because the White House believes she lied.
0: Yeah.
1: And they didn't believe her when she said it was AI. They didn't believe her. And the Wall Street Journal has verified that, you know, those were the emails.
0: Right.
1: And if you're somebody who would be that bold, because she's worth quite a bit of money.
0: Yeah. Yeah.
1: So why would you do that?
0: Right.
1: That was one of the questions being asked. If it's $100,000, why would you do that? You don't, you know, but $100,000 to commit you $100,000 on your American Express. I don't have an American Express, but any type of credit card.
0: Right.
1: I can't imagine having $100,000 on it.
0: Yeah.
1: But she had $100,000 on it and asked, you know, was Eric Dieter, I guess, to pay for it, a friend of a donor and a Trump donor.
0: Mm-hmm.
1: And I don't believe he did, but it was, how can you? Why would you put yourself in that type of vulnerable situation. And if you did it once, the question is, and if the champagne story, again, you didn't provide it there, well, that's two.
0: Yeah.
1: Well, you really don't need any more.
0: Well, it makes me wonder, and I don't know the answer to this question, but was everything, all the charges that added up to $100,000, similar to not paying the champagne bill? In other words, basically, you know, activity that wouldn't be approved by the State Department.
1: Right. A pattern.
0: A pattern right. Where, you know, and you may say to yourself, well, with the State Department or even one ambassador, $100,000 isn't a lot of money. But if it's a set of transactions that are not approved, that certainly bring a negative light to the State Department and compromise quite possibly our position with Greece. I mean, for all these reasons, then you would want that stopped right away. And if she's asking somebody to cover it up by paying the bill, hey, we need this kind of, you know, swept under the rug. I'm not saying that's what happened, but it reeks of that kind of behavior. Because if it's just buying shoes and pictures of herself to put around the, you know, or whatever, mm-hmm. you know, just going shopping or traveling or whatever it might be, and it's all personal, you know, and it could be, but she has the means to pay it, and she should pay it and not ask a donor. You know, I thought of the juxtaposition between her and Ambassador Chris Stevens, who was killed in Benghazi. Chris Stevens was well-loved by the people in Benghazi and Libya. He was respected as the ambassador at a time that was, I mean, just unbelievably chaotic there. The point being is, if you're an ambassador at every turn, and this is, you know, Mike Huckabee with Israel, at every turn, you have to be the job. You have to be the best representative of the United States you can possibly be at all times. You're the face in that office of the United States. And nothing, there can't be a blemish. No blemish whatsoever. You know,
1: no, you're right.
0: That's the two examples I have to counter that are, I would say, Mike Huckabee, but even to a greater extent, Chris Stevens. People in Libya, the people of Libya, not all of them, but a great number of them, mourned after his death. You know, that's the kind of, again, that's the kind of handshake and representation that you want. And he was told it would be dangerous to be there on the anniversary of 9/11. He was told that. He wanted to go anyway because he was working ahead of a visit that, in fact, the head of the State Department at that time in 2012 was Hillary Clinton. And she was going to be visiting some weeks later. And he wanted to get there and do the work, you know, do the handshake, the proverbial handshake with the locals to make everything smooth. For that, he was a true public servant. And you have to know what role you're in and respect that. That's the one thing I like about, so far, what we know about Marco Rubio, is that at every turn, again, from what we know, he's done that as the head of the State Department. And okay. So I don't know. I guess I'm guessing we'll learn more about this Guilfoyle thing.
1: Yeah, let me be fully transparent. My bias against her is she hung around Gavin Newsom too much. She was his ex-wife.
0: Yeah, yeah.
1: She was his wife. Well, and part of me just goes, yeah, you're you know, district attorney of San Francisco, married to him. Are you really a conservative?
0: I ask myself the same question.
1: We are Red Eye Radio.
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0: We are Red Eye Radio. He is Eric Carly, and I'm Gary McNamara. This is hilarious.
1: Huh.
0: Jonathan Turley on X yesterday.
1: Yeah.
0: Okay.
1: Yeah.
0: This is on Ilhan Omar.
1: Right.
0: Pundits came up today one villain short of a MAGA conspiracy in the Omar case. This is where they couldn't fully connect the dots to a conspiracy.
1: Right.
0: The warrant was reportedly approved by Judge Matthew Sharbaugh, who was a registered Democrat and a Democratic appointee. He is also a Hillary Clinton donor who was sworn in by Judge James Boasberg.
1: Wow. Wow. Yeah, you can't, because there's no villain there.
0: No, and that's why you look at it, you go, what would he, that's really the million-dollar question, why would he approve a warrant?
1: Yeah, right.
0: You know, which means criminal.
1: Right.
0: When he would exclude anything where the statute of limitations have gone by.
1: Based on that, it tells me that there's a great likelihood of an indictment. And I don't know where it goes. I don't know, you know, how long a grand jury takes or whatever. But based on that, it tells me they had something that a judge like that with that kind of history is not going to favor Trump. He's not going to favor the Trump administration or Trump's DOJ.

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8: The president on the road again. I'm Sue Guzman, Fox News. President Trump campaigning for Republicans in Wasilla, Alaska, as the party faces crucial midterm races.
9: President Trump saying Alaska Senator Dan Sullivan was with him when they announced plans to build the 800-mile-long Alaska LNG pipeline.
10: Taiwan has just agreed to buy 30% of the gas coming off the pipeline for the next 20 years. That guarantees the success.
9: Telling the crowd, Taiwan will also invest $4.4 billion into the project.
10: Dan Sullivan helped me get this done. Thank you, Dan.
9: Sullivan, a GOP incumbent senator seeking a third term.
11: How about giving it up one more time for the president of the United States who's done more for Alaska than anyone else in the... Come on!
9: He faces Democrat Mary Peltola, a former congresswoman running on cost of living issues. Kristen Goodwin, Fox News.
8: Pope Leo XIV recovering from surgery. The Vatican announces the pontiff has been diagnosed with lung cancer. The Vatican says the lower lobe of the pontiff's right lung was removed at Rome's Gemelli Hospital after it was confirmed that he had an adenocarcinoma, the most common form of lung cancer. Saudi Arabia says it intercepted and destroyed two ballistic missiles fired by Iran-backed Houthi rebels. Fox's Anita Vogel.
12: That debris fell on residential areas in Riyadh, injuring four people and damaging homes. This after a coalition of forces led by the Saudis carried out new airstrikes targeting oil facilities in and around the rebel-held Yemeni capital of Sana'a. The president posting on Truth Social, quote, "The Houthis are behaving very badly. I thought they learned their lesson a year ago when we bombed the hell out of them and at their request stopped. They've been silent for a long time, but now they've emerged again, purposefully trying to drive up oil prices."
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8: Dwayne Keefe D. Davis sentenced to 40 years to life in prison for orchestrating the death of rapper Tupac Shakur, the rap icon shot and killed in Las Vegas more than 30 years ago. Nevada Judge Carly Kearney.
25: You don't get to take a man from his family. You don't get to take his very life, his whole future from him, and just walk away from it. Especially when that man is Tupac Shakur. The world never forgot about him and his death, and neither did Las Vegas. It took us 30 years, but at this time, you are going to face justice for what you did on September 7th, 1996.
8: Shakur's family earlier delivered victim impact statements. President Trump's new press secretary making her briefing room debut.
26: On her second full day on the job, White House press secretary Katie Zachariah walked to the briefing room podium.
27: I am so honored to work for President Trump and the American people.
26: Zachariah was a bit of a surprise choice to fill the press secretary vacancy left by Caroline Leavitt in August. Zachariah, a mother of four, says she does plan to move her family from California to D.C.
27: They are my priority. I love being with my kids. The idea of not spending evenings with my kids is completely unacceptable.
26: Zachariah's first briefing included just a handful of questions and lasted only about 14 minutes. At the White House, Jared Halpern, Fox News.
8: CVS Pharmacy and various subsidiaries have agreed to pay $315 million to resolve a Justice Department case claiming it unlawfully dispensed medically unnecessary prescriptions of highly addictive opioids. The settlement resolves a lawsuit brought in 2024 and a $1.2 billion fine imposed on Bank of America. The Treasury Department says it's imposing the fine on America's second largest bank for violating anti-money laundering and sanctions laws. It says BOA admits it willfully violated the 1970 Bank Secrecy Act that required banks to help the government detect and prevent money laundering. I'm Sue Guzman. This is Fox News.
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30: And here's your evening forecast for the PD. Overnight, you can expect clear skies with temperatures dropping down to a low of 61 degrees. Heading into our CMN kickoff for tomorrow, we're set for a bright, sunny day with highs reaching all the way up to 89 degrees.
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0: Gary McNamara and Eric Hurley talk about everything from politics to social issues and news of the day. Whether you're up late or you're just starting your day, welcome to the show from the Relief Factor Studios. This is Red Eye Radio.
1: All across America, we are Red Eye Radio. He is Eric Hurley and I'm Gary McNamara. All right, before we go any further, this may be the best audio cut of the week.
2: Yes.
1: Maybe the year.
2: Wow.
1: This is just great. And you're probably going to ask within 20 seconds, is she drunk? This is a woman who is running as a Democrat for the Fayette County Council in Indiana. County in Indiana. Yeah. She's a Democrat running for the council. Here she is on an interview. Get ready for this. All right. Stop what you're doing unless you're driving.
2: All right.
1: All right. Here we go.
3: And our last question of the night is, if elected, what is one decision that you expect to make that may be unpopular with some voters, but you believe ultimately would be in the best interest of Fayette County?
4: I wouldn't raise your taxes. What is the one decision that I would make? Repeat that again. What is the one decision that I would make that might not be popular with Fayette County?
3: Right, that may be unpopular with some voters.
4: Unpopular with some voters.
3: But is in the best interest of the county.
4: Firing all Republicans. I wouldn't let them, I don't even talk to them. I don't like them. They voted against our own state representative, voted against her own party. What do you want me to say? I don't like being around them. Y'all did this to us. You all voted for us. You made this happen, this ICE coming into our communities, stealing people's jobs. I've been threatened so many times to my face by MAGA, we'll call them, because there's Republicans who actually get it. There are good Republicans out there, but then there's these MAGAs who are just racist and aren't very intelligent at all. They call you names. You know, sheriff's nephew threatened to blow my head off. But, what are you going to do?
3: Well, that brings us to your opportunity to say just a few last words to the voters.
4: We have guns, too.
3: All right.
5: You know what?
2: Oh, God.
5: You know what? Hey, you know what?
1: And you're not,
5: you know what I'm gonna
1: you're
5: do?
1: Not seeing her face and her body movements.
5: You know what I'm going to do? I'll tell you what I'm going to do. What's the question? What's the question?
1: Holy cow. Wow. All right. I know there's a roadside sobriety test. Is there an on-air sobriety test? If there is, I'm probably out of luck. But does that mean I can get buzzed now before I come on the air because it's acceptable for
5: Are you telling me you're not? Are you telling me it's wrong?
1: You tell me you do this. My brother and I were having a discussion yesterday about the Buffalo Bills.
5: Yeah.
1: And I just told him, I said, number one, I got to work, so I miss it. I go, but I can't watch when they're on Sundays because whether they win or lose, I get too ticked off at them. They won Monday Night Football. I've never seen a fan base so angry, and they won. This is how frustrating they are. And I told my brother, I said, I realize what the problem is for both of us. I said, we can't drink heavily. We don't drink heavily during games.
5: Yeah.
1: We're watching these games sober.
5: Yeah.
1: We can't do that anymore.
5: Yeah.
1: So,
5: right.
1: Is it acceptable? Come on. What's his name? The podcaster used to, light a, haven't used this term in a while.
5: Rogan.
1: We'll light a doobie.
5: Yeah.
1: Yeah, we'll light a doobie there, and
5: allegedly.
1: Did he allegedly do it? I thought he...
5: Well, he always jokes and says, allegedly.
1: Oh, does he say, he says allegedly?
5: Yeah, yeah. I mean, I don't know what it is. Maybe it's just a cigar. I don't know that it's filled with probably premium-grade marijuana.
1: Just make sure in Texas it's Delta 9 and not Delta 8 the other stuff.
5: Well,
1: Delta 10, Dawn.
5: I don't even know that the Delta comes into it. Who knows? But I'll say this. At one point, Elon Musk was on with him, and they ordered a pizza.
1: Oh, wait a minute. Didn't Elon get in trouble?
5: Yeah. For allegedly...
1: I mean, since it's
5: smoking
1: all,
5: a blunt,
1: legal in so many places, can we just get, you know?
5: Yeah.
1: Now.
5: Who knows what it was? Maybe it was just a bad cigar.
1: We may be talking in longer sentences.
5: Yeah.
1: Well, did you hear? I mean, it was just so funny. I mean,
5: Well,
1: by the way, I'm posting this right now on X so you can see it.
5: It's.
1: And I tagged you.
5: There's something going on with her.
1: Yeah, you gotta look. You gotta look at it. I just posted it. Gary Red Eye One, and I.
5: I'm not saying she was drunk, but something was going on with her.
1: Yeah, if she's not on something, there's a problem.
5: Yeah,
1: there's a problem with her. I first saw it on Libs of TikTok where they had, "This is not a skit."
5: Well, it just kept getting worse.
1: I know.
5: And then toward the end, there's some good Republicans. You know, she would fire all Republicans at first. And then, I love you guys. I mean, where's it
1: and
5: going?
1: All of a sudden, and then they're threatening my life. And then
5: the whole shotgun thing.
1: Shotgun.
5: And
1: you have one more. Yeah. Anything else to say to the people who you wish to vote for you? Yeah, we got guns too.
5: Yeah. Yeah. Right.
1: But I have a feeling you can't shoot straight.
5: Yeah.
1: I'm guessing I should never assume that.
5: Yeah.
1: As a gun owner, I should not assume that somebody can't shoot straight. But I don't believe she can shoot straight.
5: Well, not at the time that she was speaking there. Because, you know, the response would be, and yeah, this is a political response, no doubt. You have to walk the fence for a question like that. I'm going to work hard every day for my constituents. And part of my job is explaining why it benefits them. So when you ask me, well, things that you have to do that might not be popular with the people, my job is to make sure that they're informed, that they understand the mission statement here and what we're trying to accomplish. And I believe they will be on board.
1: No.
5: I don't think I'll have that problem.
1: No, not enough slurs.
5: Yeah. Oh, no. That's the difference. I would be sober. Well, they call it California sober. Now everybody's making fun of the whole California sober thing.
1: I saw the other thing.
5: I quit everything but weed.
1: And
5: then you're not sober.
1: Yeah, what? Have you seen the advertisements?
5: Huh.
1: Because they're advertising now for the THC drinks, which it's like, this keeps you sober.
5: Yeah.
1: What the hell are you talking about?
5: Right. Yeah.
1: It's like, you know what I thought about? I go, can that pass? Can that pass government inspection stating that from the Federal Trade Commission? If you're saying this is sober only for, is that term only for alcohol?
5: No, it's not. I don't think you can make that case. And in advertising and how the FTC views it, I can't tell you, but I don't think that would be acceptable.
1: But yeah, that was just classic. So you can check it out if you want to. At Gary Red Eye One, and then I tagged you, Eric. So anybody?
5: That's right there is a big door closer. It's a huge. That's not a misstep. I don't care what's going on with you. Maybe you took too much of a medication that you're supposed to be taking and it's doing this to you. I have no idea. Or maybe you're drunk. I don't know. Don't go on. Don't think the alcohol is going to relax your nerves. Have a drink later when you're home, you know, and safe and not having to answer questions.
1: Well, you know,
5: and conjure up votes.
1: You know, I would have asked her.
5: Huh?
1: So are you caring now?
5: Yeah.
1: We got guns.
5: Yeah.
1: Yeah. Could you imagine if a Republican did that? If a Republican came out and said, do you have any final thing to, I mean, this is going to go viral on social media. I don't know if the networks would touch it, but the networks would be the mainstream media. If a Republican in any way said that, you have anything to tell the people before voting day and before voting begins? Yeah, we got guns too.
5: Yeah. Wow. And her body language, if you're looking at her body language, the eyes, and at the beginning of the interview, she kind of leans back. I mean, it kind of looks like she's at a bar.
1: Yeah, I know.
5: Based
1: yes,
5: on the body
1: it does.
5: Language.
1: Yes.
5: Yeah. It sounded like she was talking to somebody at a bar.
1: I love, you know, Mary Catherine Hamm posted it.
5: Yeah.
1: And, you know, here's what she wrote. The woman running this candidate forum and asking the questions in the face of this is a stone-cold professional. Cannot be deterred. Amazing poise. I wouldn't say that. I would have asked, are you okay?
5: Yeah. Do you care to answer that question again?
1: Right. You know,
5: take another stab at it?
1: Would you like it?
5: Take another stab at it is probably not the thing you would ask.
1: I'm very sympathetic. Would you like a second chance asking that question?
5: Yeah, let me ask the question.
1: Well,
5: again.
1: I will admit, she didn't burst out laughing, and she kept a straight face, so I have to give her that because I wouldn't have been able to keep a straight face.
5: Well, there's one point where she just looks into the camera, and she's got her eyebrows like, you want to fight?
1: Yeah.
5: You know, she's got that look in her eyes. You want to take this outside? Oh my gosh.
1: It would have been like if John McCain was drunk when he said, fire. It would have been,
5: fire with me.
1: I'll fight you right now.
5: I'll fight all of you. No, you're at your own convention.
1: I don't care. I'll fight all of you.
5: It would have been something like that. Yeah. Constituents,
1: but then again, that was annoying sober.
5: Constituents, it's a funny word. Constituents.
1: Oh, yeah,
5: it's just a funny word.
1: How brutal that is! Just how,
5: no, it's really just, cringe.
1: Just when you think
5: it's
1: you're
5: really
1: like,
5: cringe.
1: Wow.
5: Yeah,
1: we have to keep up to date on that to see how many votes she gets.
5: Okay, you know how in radio we used to do the thing, and it was usually the morning show, and a state trooper would come in, and then one person would the morning show would drink, and it would just be usually around the holidays mm-hmm. to demonstrate how fast you can become inebriated and you know what it takes, you know, and so the time they did it with me. I had to make sure to not drink on my way in, and so we could get a fair test.
1: Oh, you did it?
5: No, yeah, I actually did it.
1: Oh, wow.
5: Yeah, I did it one time, and it was great. Well, until the end, it involved a dachshund and a landowner across the street. That's all I can say. And some cursing. But the problem is that it looks like if you're going to do this. Let's get all the candidates at a bar. Everybody does shots, and then we do a debate. And of course, Uber would drive everyone home safely.
1: It could be sponsored by Uber.
5: Yeah, exactly.
1: Or Lyft.
5: Yeah.
1: Okay.
5: Or Sky Vodka or whatever. Yeah.
1: Exactly.
5: Yeah. All the above. I mean, it's you can look at her body, whatever's going on with her.
1: Yeah.
5: Her body language pretty much tells you everything. But the slurring and then the back and forth. There's some good Republicans. Name one. I would have just thrown that in. Name one. Because if she's going to do that on my program, I'm just going to throw these. Okay. She's clearly not respecting us enough to be coherent in the moment. I'm just going to boom, boom, boom, boom, boom, see how far I can take it.
1: Yeah, it's so obvious because she's just going from topic to topic without fully explaining anything. It's just like Republicans and MAGA wants to come after me. You know, it does show, unless she has some incredible medical problem.
5: Right.
1: She can't keep a thought in her head.
5: Right.
1: And it clearly, if you got pulled over and you were like her, you would be walking the line.
5: Yeah. Oh, yeah. No doubt. No doubt. No doubt. And then at the end, I would have said, okay, one last question. And it's just a one word that I need you to respond to. I'm going to say this word. Give me the first thing that comes to your mind. Chupacabra. I'd have to make this fun. If she's going to do that, we're going to get some viral moments out of it. And by the way, I didn't steal the man's dachshund. I just took it for a walk.
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0: We are on the radio. He's Eric Carlin. I'm Gary McNamara. Two different things coming up on the bottom of the hour. The wealth tax push in California. And then the push, if it succeeds there, to make it a part of the platform for the Democrats in 2028.
1: Yeah.
0: Nationally.
1: Yeah. Yeah.
0: And the big lie that they're telling there, too, that there's going to be a one-time thing to support Medicaid and Medicare.
1: Right.
0: And it's like, well, once you start funding it, you're going to continue funding it.
1: Yeah.
0: And plus some of the specifics of that, and plus how Abdul El-Sayed in Michigan lying about Medicare for All.
1: Right. Yeah.
0: And it's like, will the media, you know, call him on it where he says, because he supports the Bernie Sanders plan and says, no, if you like your private health care plan, you can keep it. No, you can't.
1: We've heard that before. And the answer is no, right. You can't.
0: No. But under his plan, you can't. And he's been quoted many times before that under the plan that he wants, you would lose your private health care insurance.
1: Right.
0: And the reason is most people like their private health care insurance and would not want to go to a government program. So he's lying about it.
1: Right.
0: We'll get to that.
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1: And he is Eric Carly, and I'm Gary McNamara. Welcome. Good morning. Thanks so much for being here this morning, as always.
2: Thank you very much.
1: Article in National Review, how El Sayed lies about his health care plan. Hmm. Medicare for All is a problem. The slogan polls well, but most people don't realize it eliminates private health insurance. Not to mention, in its leading legislative incarnation, eliminating all Medicare Advantage plans. Yeah. And most people would prefer to stay with their existing insurance rather than join the progressives' new federal program.
2: Right.
1: The left doesn't want to give them that option. Abdul El-Sayed's solution to this political problem? Lie about this feature of his plan.
2: Yeah. Mm.
1: Sayed, the Democratic candidate for Senate in the Michigan race, was asked during a debate last week whether families could keep their private health care under his Medicare for All plan. His answer was yes, absolutely. Families want to keep their private health insurance. That's fine by me. No, families could not keep their private health insurance under his plan. The leading Medicare for All bill, the Bernie Sanders plan, which has declared 19 declared supporters in the Senate, makes it illegal to enter any contract to get a service covered by the new government-run system, and it covers nearly everything, including dental, vision, which not even the Canadian and UK single-payer systems do. There would almost be nothing left for a private insurer to cover. El-Sayed himself co-authored a book on Medicare for All and explains that with it as law, Americans, quote, who have employer-based insurance, Medicaid, or private Medicare Advantage plans would transition into the new system. End of quote.
2: Yep.
1: In case anyone misses the point, two sentences later, the authors note that Medicaid for All would not be an opt-in or opt-out program. Everyone would be covered. His campaign website still brags about his co-authorship of the book. El-Sayed's communications director reiterated during the primary campaign that he disagreed with opponents who believe participants in any new program should be optional. Abdul is running on a guaranteed health insurance program in which all are enrolled.
2: You know, the problem with this whole thing, you know, the red flag that keeps creeping further and further up for me. All of us critical thinkers and conservatives understand what this is. We've seen it before. Anybody who's been around for any amount of time, we've seen liberals and now the radicals pushing for it. We've seen this approach before. Remember at the end of his second term, I think it was in the summer of 2016, Obama was asked about Obamacare, and he goes, well, it didn't go, you know, like we wanted it to. It didn't turn out as planned. So now I would really be behind a private public program, which, by the way, the public, the government, would control all the rules, and it would usher out the private sector out of it almost immediately. We've had this conversation of how that would work, but this plan here.
1: Obama said that.
2: Mm-hmm.
1: Do you remember the speech he gave? Maybe it was even before he was a senator.
2: Mm.
1: He gave the speech that Americans will not, right up front, go for a national socialized healthcare system.
2: So you have to
1: wean them into it.
2: Yeah.
1: And if the first one fails, which obviously it will, you go to the second one.
2: Yes.
1: You say, okay, government's failure, we need to fix it. And this is the fix in it.
2: Yeah, this would be the fix. This would be the next logical step. And it's part of the plan. And this is, you know, Medicare for All thing that we've heard for a long time. In today's age,

0: My great concern isn't for all of us who are critical thinkers and recognize this for what it is. It's for the people who don't care about the national debt, who don't care about anything else except for, oh, wow, this would be great. We wouldn't have to pay for anything, including dental. We're living in a country that cares nothing about approaching $41 trillion in debt. They don't care anything about it. With the exception of a small group of us, they don't care. And when you promise things like this, and more of the populace that you see in the Republican Party that start talking about this, start talking about, well, we could just do away. Basically, here's the thing. First of all, you start demonizing the insurance companies, right? And they've done that successfully for years. And by the way, we can have a conversation about the middleman. We've talked about transparency and pricing when it comes to medical procedures and hospital systems and everything that a patient should know. With the cost of everything. Now, if you're going into the ER, you're not going to sit there and look at a menu. Wow, that's too expensive. I think I'll just have the one artery taken care of. I won't get all four this time. I won't do the quadruple bypass. Just give me the single bypass and the dessert. But the whole thing is that if we don't care about the national debt, then a plan like this starts gaining steam again. And it's also generational, because by the time 28 gets around, it will be 20 years since Obama was elected president. And it will be, even longer since Hillary Clinton was talking about Medicare for all, and other Democrats talking about Medicare for all and everything else, and this same type of plan. So you're seeing another generation of people who were, I don't know, let's just say they were the time that Obama was elected, and they're going to be 30, and they're starting to have families. They're starting to realize the expenses of this and that, and wow, if we could just get this and the free stuff thing has worked to a great extent for the left. Now, we know in reality, this is not going to work.
1: Well, to believe that there's going to be a healthcare system, a dental system, and a vision system where you pay nothing, because that's what they're talking about.
0: Oh, yeah. Yeah,
1: everything,
0: yeah.
1: Medicare for all.
0: Yeah, nothing.
1: As we have explained before.
0: And everyone is covered.
1: And everyone is covered, right. We cannot do some Medicare
0: for some
1: when we talk about the Medicare program as exists today.
0: Right.
1: You have to pay, there's co-pays, in order to keep that in there. And remember, you've been paying premiums. Let me do this again and make it under 30 seconds. We can't do some Medicare for some who have been paying premiums for a half a century without receiving any benefits for a half century.
0: Right.
1: We can't do that without having a payment that has to be made in order to get half-decent insurance every single month for the elderly people that wish to be covered, that's taken out of their Social Security. So to believe that we can do Medicare for all.
0: Yeah. And include dental.
1: And include dental and vision and everything.
0: Right. Rotate your tires. Right. Why not?
1: Right.
0: By the way, that's not a euphemism.
1: To not have, again, as we see in Canada, massive wait times. I've been blessed. I talked about it the other day. I have not been in a hospital overnight since I had my tonsils taken out at 5 or 6 years old.
0: Right.
1: Not spent one night in a hospital.
0: Yeah.
1: And the only time I've been in a hospital was well, last time for anything medical, you know, that had to be looked at was my last sprained ankle when I was 26, and I went to the emergency room. And the doctor said, why didn't you just break the damn thing? It would heal faster. This thing's going to take a year and a half, which it did. I sprained it so bad. I felt that thing a year and a half later. You could still feel it. And I still, that's why I've had problems with my ankle today. That's why I have the tendonitis. You can still see where the muscle built up. But besides that, that's it. Now, I did go to a hospital to get cardiac test, but all of them were just standard recommendations for somebody my age who, you know, is a type 2, you know, diabetic.
0: Right.
1: That you just get, and everything's fine, by the way. Everything's fine. But I look at ever since the last really 20 years or so when I've gone and seen, you know, different specialists, you know, the doctor said, hey, maybe you should go, you know, whether it's colonoscopy time or I had a problem and needed a specialist for something, you know, something minor. There isn't one specialist and nothing was urgent. Nothing was, you got to get this done. It wasn't cancer. Nothing took over a week. Now, a couple of them took over a week because I said, I can't make it then. Make it next week or the week after. But everything, and the last, just dealt with it last time with the cardiologist. It can take you, even in an emergency, we went through in Canada, places in Canada. It's not an emergency. It can take you 4 to 8 months.
0: Right.
1: Even if it's necessary, it could take 4 to 6 weeks to get in. What are you talking about, 4 to 6 weeks?
0: Well, because there
1: at
0: is
1: that,
0: no way
1: that
0: to
1: point de- when it's
0: there is no way to determine to predict the needs of the individuals and then the collective needs medically of the entire population. And because of that, so you have your money allocated by Congress. Well, they allocate that money, then need more money? Well, no. At some point, you have to start drawing down the benefits.
1: We've seen it.
0: You have to,
1: and we've seen it in every socialized system.
0: There are no exceptions.
1: Yes, no exception. Look at the NIH in Great Britain, or look at the wait times, and the fact that there are a significant portion of Americans that are willing to be BS'd based on imagery and not substance. To actually think that Americans would say, well, the image of being covered for something, for treatment that I couldn't receive.
0: Right.
1: Because we see it.
0: Right.
1: The NIH, we see it in Canada, to go see a specialist, to go get anything done, preventative or whatever, will take months upon months, would be completely and totally unacceptable if it became the reality in the United States. And for people to refuse to recognize that because it has to do with their own health.
0: Right.
1: This is where I sit there and go, is there no sense of survival in these people?
0: No,
1: is there no
0: there,
1: sense
0: there
1: of if something happens to me, I want to have the best chance of living?
0: In the living in the bubble of today's society, where you don't care about the national debt, you care about what can you get me now? Get it for me now.
1: But you can't.
0: My
1: point is you can't get it now if you go to the new system.
0: You and I know that.
1: Yeah.
0: They don't care about it. They're also part of the group that says, yeah, that boy can be a girl.
1: Yeah. It's complete delusion.
0: It is. And but, that's my red flag.
1: But we got guns, too.
0: Hey! you people, we... You know what? I'll tell you about health care. Just, I'll tell you... Where's our waiter?
1: We are Red Eye Radio.
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2: This.

0: We are Runout Radio. He's Eric Carlin. I'm Gary McNamara. Okay, I have time to play this audio cut from Senator Kennedy.
1: Okay.
0: All right.
1: Okay.
0: All on right. Medicare for All.
1: Yeah.
0: Here we
1: all
0: go.
1: Right.
0: He was on CNBC, I believe.
1: Okay.
2: Both Senator Sanders and Mr. El-Sayed support Medicare, what they call Medicare for All. Mm. Basically, under Medicare for All, they're saying if you like your health insurance, you can't keep your health insurance.
1: Mm-hmm.
2: You have to join Medicare
1: mm-hmm.
2: for All.
1: Mm-hmm.
2: That will cost about $3.2 trillion a year. $3.2 trillion a year. So to try to make it work, they have to make everybody give up their health insurance and join and get your health insurance from the federal government. They still won't be able to afford it.
1: Mm.
2: But it's these kind of ideas. Look, this is America. You can believe what you want. But it's these kind of ideas which are perfect evidence of why it took human beings thousands of years to learn how to stand upright.
1: Perfect. I love it. Senator Kennedy, you can fill in for us anytime you want. Man, that's just the way he puts the exclamation point
0: even
1: on
0: if we
1: it,
0: disagree with you on, it, something,
1: yeah, on something.
0: I forgot what it was. What do we disagree with?
1: Oh, what was it that he was promoting recently? And we were like, no, that's not going to work. But wow. The way he phrases things, that's perfect.

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8: Campaigning for the midterms. I'm Ted Lindner, Fox News. President Trump hitting the campaign trail again on Tuesday night in Alaska, where he's rallying for Republicans, including incumbent Senator Dan Sullivan. The president crediting Sullivan with his support on a $54 billion investment to fund a project to export natural gas from the state.
9: In a way, they're going to have to run against me because we're going to be out there fighting for the right people, which is what I'm here doing now. That's why I want to get these guys. I want to make sure you get the vote for them.
8: Sullivan faces former Democratic Congresswoman Mary Peltola in the November election. Meantime, Vice President J.D. Vance was on the road as well. He was in Tyler, Texas, to stump for GOP Senate candidate Ken Paxton, who was in a tough campaign against Democrat James Tallarico. Vice President Vance calling out Tallarico for his comments on Christianity.
10: He has declared that God, our Heavenly Father, is non-binary. He calls himself, and you cannot make this up, quote, a Christian who hates Christianity.
8: Tallarico's accused Paxton of being corrupt. Fox News Power Ranking show the Texas race between Tallarico and Paxton appears to be a toss-up as of now. Pope Leo's been diagnosed with cancer in his lung. This coming from the Vatican after surgery Tuesday to remove a lung nodule at Rome's Gemelli Hospital. In the statement, the Vatican said the lower lobe of the pontiff's right lung was removed. Leo revealed Sunday doctors had discovered a small localized nodule in his lung and recommended it be removed. The Vatican says he's expected to be hospitalized for at least a week. And the Tampa Bay Rays even up their series with the Cleveland Guardians at a game apiece, winning game two on Tuesday night. The ALCS best of seven. This over the Cleveland Guardians in Tampa, 3-1. 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
14: Temperatures being 30 degrees above average.
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8: The Social Security Administration is expected to announce the cost of living adjustment for Social Security today.
15: Some analysts predict the Social Security cost of living adjustment for 2027 could be about 3.5%, increasing the average benefit check by nearly $68. Last year, it rose by 2.8%. Seniors, though, say even a higher adjustment is probably not enough to keep up with rising costs. An AARP poll recently found roughly 70% of adults over the age of 50 feel an increase of at least 5% would be needed, especially as parts of Medicare are expected to rise next year as well. Social Security's Old Age and Survivors Insurance Trust Fund is expected to be insolvent by the year 2032, and the Social Security Administrator recently said they're trying to shore up the program by purging millions of old and erroneous records and by using AI. Jessica Rosenthal, Fox News.
8: Tuesday marked Katie Zachariah's first press briefing. Fox's Edward Lawrence.
16: She said there's a plan to deal with this. She did highlight or try to amplify the good economic data that they're seeing. For example, the real wages under President Trump since he took office this time, but under the 4 years of the Biden administration, was much, much different.
17: President Trump is the first president in modern history to actually lower prescription drug prices, delivering the biggest drop in 63 years. President Trump has created more than 1 million private sector jobs in his second term.
16: Trump, now he's on his way to Alaska for a campaign rally before the midterms.
8: And federal authorities searching the residence of Minnesota Congresswoman Ilhan Omar as part of what the Justice Department says was a federal criminal investigation. D.C. U.S. Attorney Jeanine Pirro.
18: That judge would not have signed that warrant unless there was probable cause. And probably more than that, given the individual who's involved. And given the fact that we're in the nation's capital with judges in the nation's capital.
8: Congresswoman Omar has not been formally charged with the crime. I'm Ted Lindner. This is Fox News.
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21: And here's your evening forecast for the PD. Overnight, you can expect clear skies with temperatures dropping down to a low of 61 degrees. Heading into our CMN kickoff for tomorrow, we're set for a bright sunny day with highs reaching all the way up to 89 degrees.
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0: and news of the day. 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
1: 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Hi.
22: Hi.
1: Thank
22: Happy
1: you so much
22: Wednesday.
1: For being here. Yes.
22: We got a like a genuine cold front coming this weekend, they say.
1: Yeah.
22: Temperatures in the upper 40s.
1: I'm visiting Dad from Friday afternoon to Sunday morning. I mean, just
22: what's it going
1: to
22: be like there in Buffalo?
1: It's going to make it into the 30s. Wow. My great nephew who goes to SUNY Adirondack, State University of New York at Adirondack.
22: Yeah.
1: I didn't tell him yet. We talked about something else. Mm. I got to make sure I do because I thought I did. I hadn't done it yet. Mm. But I was seeing that in places of New York, it's going to go below freezing. Mm. I'm like, what are you talking about?
22: Wow.
1: He's going to be below freezing where he is up there. He's east of Watertown.
22: Right, okay.
1: Which is on the eastern edge of Lake Ontario. Excuse me.
22: Yeah.
1: Lake, what is it? Lake Trump?
22: Lake America.
1: Lake America, okay, yes.
22: Lake Guilfoyle. No, it's not that. Never mind. It's definitely not that. It's most definitely not that.
1: Whatever that lake, whatever the furthest Great Lake to the east is.
22: Yeah.
1: And so, yeah, he's supposed to be, you know, 27, 28 degrees up there north of Glen Falls.
22: Like I said. Is anyone doing up there doing a local campaign, make the lakes great again?
1: No.
22: Man, that's a T-shirt seller right there. I mean...
1: Where was I?
22: I don't know.
1: Where was I starting?
22: I don't know. Probably Tallarico, but I don't know. You know that Tallarico?
1: Yes, it was. Actually, I was going to the Tallarico story. I saw Fox News saying, okay, he was... We've now verified he was in Texas, not in Ohio. You know, they've got the pictures and everything else.
22: All right.
1: And that's why we said when the story came out, number one, you know, it's the influencer, Nick Shorter, who really publicized it.
22: Mm-hmm.
1: And I've talked about before what I call the always Trumpers. And these were the people that no matter what Trump did, they would cheerlead.
22: Right.
1: He was really leading the pack of that group of people that I was talking about that I watch to see when they don't support what the president is doing.
22: Right.
1: When
22: they
1: go
22: right.
1: quiet.
22: Right, yeah.
1: And so he hasn't come out and said, I was wrong on the story. He just has posted like every 15 minutes, like trying to move that story down about everything else that's going on.
22: Yeah.
1: Any major cheerleading mode. For Trump. And that's fine. That's part of what the media is. But when you identify who does that, you can then make an analysis of when the president isn't hitting his own base.
22: Mm-hmm.
1: And that's what I've used it for. And he's one of the people that I have no idea who he is. You know, it's like many of the influencers. But he was one of the major ones that got tons and tons of hits on it. And so when I saw he was the one that was really... you know, sort of breaking the story on X, I had my doubts as to the credibility of it.
22: Yeah, yeah.
1: And that's because at times he doesn't fully tell the story.
22: Yeah. Yeah.
1: And so I wasn't, and so everybody backs off and, you know, and moves to the next thing.
22: Right. Look, if with the Tallarico thing, it's like,
1: I don't know. Yeah, it does. His story doesn't make any sense.
22: Yeah.
1: But it's when you would jump and assume that, well, this is what it is, and then you lose credibility, and then anybody else that has legit criticism of him loses credibility also. That's the problem.
22: Well, and again, when you're in campaign mode, you've got to be ever-present. You've got to make sure that everybody knows you're present, and, you know, and so you can't have any gaps in that. There's got to be, and that's always worth tearing down, looking at. But you know, you and I were talking during a break earlier about the polls showing it pretty much neck and neck between Tallarico and Paxton. And, you know, part of that is I would love to see the breakdown of how many of the respondents are in major metro areas. Because all the major metro areas in Texas are blue. And that's, if you're calling major metro areas and you're not calling the more rural areas or even some of the suburbs, and I don't know. I'm just asking a question. You see some of the methodologies and the breakdown. Is there a breakdown by zip code? You know, and again, the margin of error and everything else that's involved here, we'll see where it goes with Paxton and Tallarico in Texas.
1: I'll tell you one thing that I noticed is that Tallarico, and there were a few polls had him over 50. That's disappeared almost completely now.
22: Yeah. Well, there are some very effective ads that PACs are running.
1: Yes, they're
22: very effective. That against him, and it's doing exactly what we said. Play them in their own words. And they're quoting him in part of it, and then they actually have audio or video, actually, of him saying it, you know, and saying other things in part of it. And they're very straightforward, to the point, this is who he is, and he's too radical for Texas. That's the whole point. This is the point they're making. So it really comes down to, you know, the again, accuracy of pollsters.
1: And we know the one thing. This is, you know, if you look at the one thing that you've got to go, it was how all the radical, basically DSA candidates, that I would view him as one. I don't know whether he's a member, but he holds the same views.
22: Right, yeah.
1: As the Democrat Socialist of America.
22: The new squad.
1: But how they, when you look at some of these races, how they way overpolled, and we're talking 15, 16, 17, 18 points in the primary.
22: Yeah.
1: You wonder at that point, okay, how much are they being overrepresented in the polls now?
22: How are they weighted? The lean can be very heavy at times, as you mentioned. And so the methodology matters. I'll say this. If it turns out and it's a legitimate win by Tallarico, there are a couple of things here. Paxton has not been as present as I would like him to be, although his ads are everywhere. There is a lot of money coming in right now that is hitting in terms of advertising for Paxton. There's PACs, as I mentioned, that are doing a lot of the heavy lifting. But there was, you know, you're talking about a bit of a split in the Republican Party. Because in the primary, I mean, he primaried against Cornyn. And Cornyn's been around for a while. But Cornyn was, to me, turning into the next Susan Collins. Even though his votes, he promoted that he voted with Trump, 95% of the time, whatever it was. It still came off as the non-fighter. And Paxton comes off as a fighter, as he's demonstrated that as Attorney General. There's still issues with Paxton. But the question is, if he is to win and he is seated as a senator, will he fight with the right? And the answer is yes. I believe he will. I'll say that. I'm not going to say yes definitively because I don't know, but I'll say that I believe he will.
1: I hate to say that. Looking at politics, as the ultimate pessimist, to me, it's not what Republicans are going to do. It's what Democrats will do. And whoever has that Republican name who will stick by Republicans, because that's how bad the Democratic Party has gotten.
22: Yes.
1: I've got problems with both Paxton and Cornyn, both.
22: Yeah.
1: You'd like to see Paxton out there more campaigning. I might disagree with that because I don't think he's a great campaigner. I don't think.
22: That's a fair point.
1: I think that He's just not good at doing it. Mm. He does not come across as a likable guy. Mm. And I hate to say it, but likability counts in elections.
22: Oh, all day. It's the only thing carrying,
1: right.
22: Quite frankly, it's the only thing carrying Tallarico with the left.
1: Yeah. And independents, if he has that support of independents.
22: Yeah, if that's accurate.
1: Because Tallarico should be down. I don't care who the Republican is.
22: Yeah.
1: Tallarico should be down by 30 points in Texas.
22: Oh, yeah. Yeah.
1: No, it's just, he's as radical as you can get. He's trying to squirm out of his radical positions. Who was it when Hassan Piker came out and said, well, we're going to hold Tallarico. He better stick with us in the DSA. That's not going to be a problem.
22: Right.
1: Because he's lying to the people of Texas.
22: Right.
1: Not a moderate.
22: He's going to be as radical as he can
1: right.
22: be.
1: Right. Exactly. So, not what Republicans are going to do. If Republicans got in and did nothing, I would much more prefer that than Democrats getting into power and accomplishing anything. So it's not about what Republicans will do. It's keeping Democrats from doing what they will do.
22: Yeah. And there's two reasons that I know, maybe more than two reasons, but the two main reasons why I know he's going to be a radical is, number one, he's a radical. Number two, if he wins in Texas, he's going to feel empowered. The Mamdani thing of winning, and I know it's New York City, it's a different political game, but still, as a radical, him winning not only empowered him, but empowered the party, brought about, I believe, the rise of the DSA to take it national, to take it, you know, everywhere across the U.S. for these radical positions that they hold and their radical agenda. So if he wins in Texas, he's going to feel like the king of Texas and that he's part of turning Texas blue. So he will be as radical as it gets, and there is no doubt. Because you can't play moderate. You can't win and then play moderate. It's the opposite. You pretend to be moderate so you can win, so you can be the radical. That's the game. And in Texas, if he wins, he's going to say, well, all these negative ads out there, in my own words, they had me in my own words and still elected me. They still voted for me, and I still won. So if I can win in Texas, then I have a mandate to go out and be as radical as I can be. And I think that's the strongest reason.
1: Right, because I don't think he believes. I do believe that one of the reasons he disappeared and you don't see him out a lot is because all he can do, I think this is a unique election where both candidates believe if they're out there promoting what they believe or they're out there campaigning,
22: that's a great point.
1: That it will actually turn people off.
22: Yeah. Let the ads do the heavy lifting.
1: Let the ads do the heavy lifting, yes.
22: Don't put yourself in front of the media. Don't put yourself in a position where you're having to answer questions all day.
1: Exactly. Unless it's a friendly audience.
22: Right.
1: Excuse me, a friendly host.
22: Yeah. Even then, it's a risk. Just let the ads do everything and hope. You know, that's going to be enough. Now, eventually, you're going to have to get down to answering some questions, and over the next few weeks, they will. You know, we'll see where it goes, though.
1: Not necessarily if there's not a debate.
22: If they don't have a debate, maybe not.
1: You know, so, no, I think they're both saying, all right, let's just I will say this. I do believe that the ads that the PACs are running are extremely effective.
22: Oh, the PAC ads are, I think, hitting
1: the PAC ads, because you hear it and you're like, well, you can't debate it. It's his own words.
22: It's him saying it. That's hard to debate.
1: Right. And there's really a lack of substance on the issues with the attack ads at Paxton. It's all on he doesn't have the character to be a senator.
22: Right.
1: Well, to me, yes, he does have the character to be a senator if what you're comparing him to is somebody who has his radical views.
22: Yeah.
1: If you have the radical views where you pervert Christianity as he does, when you talk about the absurdity of the radical transgender movement and you believe in that. If you believe in issues that are so radical, to me, that's an indictment on your character.
22: Yeah, it is.
1: If you promote things that are evil, that's an indictment on your character.
22: Yep.
1: So I can look and go, all right, does Paxson have character problems? Yes. So does Tallarico. Now, what character traits are more likely to affect the state of Texas? The things that Paxton has done, or in a negative way, the things that Paxton has done, or the things that Tallarico believes in? And right. To me, it's a simple equation.
22: Oh, that's very simple. Very simple.
1: It would be Tallarico would be much more damaging to the state of Texas.
22: Oh, yeah.
1: And I dare any Democrat to argue that point.
22: Right.
1: You can't, right. Which is why you don't want Tallarico out there.
22: Right. He can't argue his own words.
1: No. We are Red Eye Radio.
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0: We are Red Eye Radio. He's Eric Cronin. I'm Gary McNamara. You know, when we had talked about the whole Medicare for All thing and then the coming up the wealth tax, some of the specifics coming up on the bottom of the hour, the wealth tax in California.
1: Yeah.
0: And where Democrats want to go, because if it passes in California, expect it to be on the platform for the Democratic Party when it comes to 2028. But it's you know, we talk about people and the affordability, and, you know, people are in desperate times. To me, I find it amazing the narrative that people are in desperate times and therefore they wish to be easily BS'd.
1: Oh, because, no, that's it.
0: The two biggest, you know, we've always talked about corporate taxes.
1: Mm-hmm.
0: That's one of the biggest lies that the Democrats have told, and the people suck it in like crazy.
1: Oh, yeah.
0: And basically, it's a stealth tax that hurts the poor the most.
1: Right.
0: But people get, you know, they get so riled up about the big corporations not paying their fair share. They don't even do any thinking. So to me, desperation based on, I would think, I know that when I get, if I've ever had the feeling of desperation or hard times, I'm looking for the real answers. Don't bullcrap me.
1: Yeah. For me, I'm looking for my own opportunity. I'm not looking for somebody to come to my door and save me.
0: Well, if you do have something that will save me, I want to be able to connect the dots and it makes sense.
1: Right.
0: And it doesn't make sense when you actually.
1: It never does.
0: When you do simple analysis of it, when you see the history of socialized medicine, for example,
1: mm-hmm.
0: America would go crazy if we had wait times like Canada.
1: Oh, my gosh.
0: And Great Britain. It's like, well, I don't care. I just want the imagery of having health care, even if it's not
2: this
0: there.
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0: It's like, okay, here's the deal, and here's what has to be dealt with. And that's all I want is a straightforward answer. But so many people are looking for that rainbow and unicorn world. They're, you know, free health care and dental. You know, next it'll be groceries. And I don't mean food stamps. I mean delivered groceries. Promise the world. Because if there's so many delusional people out there, and they are willfully ignorant. They have no idea what the national debt is, what it's going to cost. You know, we played the audio cut from Senator Kennedy earlier. You know, well over $3 trillion. By the way, you know, and I'm thinking, as he says that, I'm thinking, that's a conservative estimate. That's just going to go up, you know.
1: Oh, yeah.
0: Way up. Because
1: you have no competition.
0: Yeah. And when people believe they remember when the ACA, when Obamacare was, the day it was signed into law, my dentist's office got calls. There were people wanting to book appointments saying, I have Obamacare now, not even realizing it didn't cover dental. There were doctors' offices getting calls saying, I've got Obamacare now. We've got Obamacare now. Not even realizing, oh my gosh, you have to go through the system and sign up and you have to pay the premium.
1: I know.
0: And all of these things, nobody cared. They thought it was an all-in, everybody gets everything for free. If you weren't paying attention, if we had that kind of effect at any level, it wasn't most people, but it was enough that it made the news. It made the rounds. So you've got enough people in a situation right now where, and again, goes back to lifeguard training, that person you swim out to is going to do anything, including put you underwater in order to be above water. That's where people are, number one, if they feel like they're underwater, and everybody always does, and in some cases, a lot of people are right now. But beyond that, the promise of free health care and free dental, it is too good to be true, but it's too good, so I'm going to go with it. That's how delusional people apply their mind to it.
1: But if the mentality is that you can present something where the evidence is irrefutable, yet people refuse to admit it. And this is where we go to corporate taxes.
0: Yeah.
1: Because till the day I die, I will be so incredibly frustrated and amazed that people are so willing to be bullcrapped.
0: Yeah.
1: That we're going to punish those companies. And everybody knows the evidence exists. We see it. Where do we see it? We see it every day with oil prices.
0: Right.
1: The consumer pays.
0: Yes. You pay those taxes. Corporations don't pay taxes.
1: And Democrats,
0: you pay their taxes.
1: Democrats are looking at Democrats that vote for them and independents that vote for them and going, these people are the biggest idiots ever. Yes. We're telling them we're going to punish the corporations. Well, but since it applies to everyone, every company has to pay it.
0: Yep.
1: Well, they just pass that on to the consumer in higher prices.
0: They get all of their money from the consumer.
1: It's a stealth tax on the poor. It's a stealth tax that hurts the poor the most. And Democrats are going, these poor people are paying the tax and cheering us for punishing the evil corporations. And then when we get challenged and say, well, what are you talking about? They pass it on. No, they won't. What do you mean they won't? Right. You just said we have to put a tax on these people because they're too greedy. And then you're saying they're not going to pass. All of a sudden, they're not going to be greedy anymore. And they're not going to pass it on to the consumer. Of course they are. They lie constantly to their constituents and Democrats and independents. And a lot of Republicans eat it up.
0: Yep.
1: Go out there and look at the Republicans that believe that the rich put it this way, rich corporations should pay more. See how many Republicans say, we think that's a good idea.
0: Oh, yeah.
1: And you're being BS'd.
0: You've actually heard it in recent months.
1: You're being absolutely BS'd.

0: They're passing it on to you, and you're like...
1: That's the jealousy and envy they've created.
0: You're in the Kevin Bacon liberal syndrome. Thank you, sir. May I have another? Thank you, sir. May I have another? Oh, by the way, I saw that Mandy Pepperidge died.
1: Oh.
0: The actress. Yeah. Mary Louise Weller.
1: Yeah, yeah.
0: She died like 2 weeks ago. If you're wondering who we're talking about, I don't want to Shane Gillis myself here. So, the woman that John Belushi is looking at when he's on the ladder at the side of the house looking through the window. That's all I'll say.
1: Yes. Who may or may not have been attractive.
0: Yes, exactly.
1: Right. It's subjective.
0: We're not going to tell you what she looked like. We're not going to Shane Gillis ourselves here.
1: No.
0: By the way, just very briefly on that. Compared to what stand-up comics do, what he said was mild.
1: Well, compared to other things he's said.
0: Yeah, I know.
1: In stand-up specials, I thought, because when I first saw the headline, you know, all these celebrities coming in, you can't say that about women and blah, blah, blah, blah. It's like, have you followed him at all?
0: He was talking about scantily clad women.
1: Right.
0: Basically.
1: At the gym.
0: At the gym.
1: Yeah.
0: And why are you doing this? You know, why are you doing this to us? And you get upset when we look.
1: Right.
0: But you're basically, and he basically used the other, the W word.
1: Yeah.
0: If you're dressed like a prostitute, how you expect us not to look?
1: Right.
0: And now you may sit there and go, I'm offended by it. But in the world of stand-up comedy, that's, I got to tell you, remember I told you when I had the apartment above the liquor store?
1: Yeah.
0: And the pizza, there was also a barber shop.
1: Oh.
0: Sammy the Barber.
1: Oh, yeah.
0: And he told me, I had no idea. This goes back, what, 43 years ago? And he told me, he said, hey, you want to hear a comedy album? Want to hear Red Fox? I had no idea what Red Fox used to do.
1: Oh,
0: I had no idea.
1: Oh, yeah.
0: Red Fox used to do.
1: Yeah.
0: I had no idea what Ann Esther used to do, the actress who played, she was in a comedian group.
1: Right.
0: And they call it blue humor. I was like, turn that off, man. This is a public place. People come into your barbershop. What are you doing?
1: Yeah, yeah.
0: Turn this. I don't want to hear this.
1: Yeah.
0: I mean, it was bad. I mean, it was really as sexually demeaning as you can get with body parts and made Andrew Dice Clay
1: blush.
0: Yes.
1: Yeah.
0: And so I look at the reference of where stand-up comedy has been and where it's been, and then what Shane Gillis said.
1: Could
0: you take offense to it? Well, people take offense to saying, "I don't." I think a woman. You know, you saw the Athletic and the article they wrote on that it's time for the Indiana Fever to get rid of Caitlin Clark, Sophie Cunningham, because of the controversial things that she has said.
1: Mm-hmm.
0: Woman. A woman is a woman.
1: Yeah.
0: That's it.
1: Right.
0: That's controversial.
1: Oh, yeah, yeah.
0: And I just said it through because I never covered that last week.
1: With Shane Gillis, it's like with any comedian, there are things where they use a line and the audience may laugh and I may not. It's like, you know, all right, I wouldn't have gone, you know, maybe I wouldn't have gone there. But I'm not Shane Gillis. This was his third appearance on a show, hosting a show that he was fired from years ago. That's the same guy. And he was fired for something he said on his podcast, not even on the show. So, and someone asked Lorne Michaels, there's a new documentary on Lorne Michaels on Netflix, asked him, why would you have Shane Gillis host? And he said, because he's the top comedian. He's the top, setting records for attendance and the whole thing. He's the top stand-up. So he's hot right now. And if you know Shane Gillis, when he hosted the ESPYs and came out and did his about 10-minute monologue in 2025, it was awkward. It was really awkward because he knew a lot of those jokes weren't going to fly in that audience. I thought a couple of them were funny, but he knew they weren't. And he uses words that I thought, oh, my gosh, that should have gotten you canceled. By the way, the media portrayed him as a MAGA-friendly comedian. They were calling him MAGA-friendly because he does a Trump impression. He said multiple times he didn't vote for Trump. What he has said in the past is it was the most entertaining debates when Trump was on stage because Trump would just, you know, go off, right, mm-hmm. on whoever. He also did on his stand-up special, Beautiful Dogs. He did the speech of when Abu Bakr al-Baghdadi was killed. He did this. He said, you know, because Beautiful Dogs was part of that speech. It was a phrase used by President Trump. And he said, he goes, one of the greatest speeches of all time in that it was funny to him. And he said, you know, he goes, he's from central Pennsylvania. And he talks about half of my friends, you know, from my home area are lean more to the right. And I live in New York City and they're all, and my friends there are all liberals. And I've never voted. He said, I never voted for Trump. He said, but man, I love watching him debate. Those are the points that he has made. And they called him MAGA friendly. I don't know where he, I mean, I don't know that he's against MAGA. I think he does the impression fairly well.
0: Well, he did. Remember, he took a picture of Trump at a UFC event in 2023 and later walked back and said, distanced himself from the photo, noting that the circumstances had changed. So he's not a fan of Trump.
1: No, he's not at all. Yeah. He talks about, in fact, there was another thing. He went
0: and didn't vote for Trump.
1: Super Bowl when he said, because he's talked about, you know, I didn't vote for the guy. You know, and he said, but man, he's entertaining as a president. He had a joke that I thought was really over the top. In fact, it's not even one I want to repeat here. And this was before the attempted assassinations of Trump. And this was a stand-up special that was only available on YouTube. And it's got like 55 million views now. But he made a comment about it. He made a joke about Trump and assassination. And I just thought, whoa. And because this was during the Biden years. And I thought, man, I thought for sure that would, you know, come back at YouTube or him. He would be canceled. So if you know his history of the language he uses, it was pretty much right. It was the norm for a guy like Shane Gillis.
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0: We are Red Eye Radio. He's Eric Carley, and I'm Gary McNamara. You know, it's interesting that I haven't been able to, in my 37 years of talk radio, into my 38th now, have ever been able to get any Democrat to answer the question is, why are they so easily, anybody, independent, Republican, or whatever, who believes that corporate taxes punish corporations and aren't paid and hurt the poor the most, nobody's ever willing to debate that question ever. They've never been willing to address that question. No. And we all know it. And that's, I think, what's frustrating to me is something that is self-evident. We all know. And how do we know it? Gas prices.
13: Yeah.
0: We see it. Every time a barrel of oil goes up, gas prices go up. I mean, it's obvious is what happens. We know it. And we've got a ton of people in this country that are completely delusional and go, no, we believe it punishes the evil corporations. You idiot. It's being passed on to you and it hurts the poor the most. And the Democrats are just like they're in ecstasy saying, my God, we're able to tax the middle class and hurt the poor the most on a stealth tax and convince them that it's hurting evil people.
13: Yeah,
0: what a bunch of idiots.
1: Even during
0: is
1: the,
0: what they're thinking.
1: The entire back and forth with the windfall profits tax for oil back in the Obama days, it was, they're greedy, we need to tax them more. Well, they'll pass that on to the consumer. No, they won't, which is to say, after we tax them more, they'll stop being greedy.
0: Huh? I mean, it doesn't make any type of common sense at all. But then again, when you believe that a man can be a woman because a man says so,
1: right,
0: you will believe anything.
1: Yep.
0: Even if it's self-evident that it's not true.
1: Yeah, they can be right in front of you.
0: I know.

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7: Prayers for the Pope. I'm Sue Guzman, Fox News. The Vatican says Pope Leo XIV had a tranquil night in Rome's Gemelli Hospital after undergoing surgery to remove a cancerous nodule in the lower lobe of his right lung Tuesday. Officials say the surgery and tests confirmed the nodule was an adenocarcinoma, the most common form of lung cancer. The Vatican did not detail a treatment plan. President Trump rallying for Republicans in Wasilla, Alaska on Tuesday. Here's Fox's Matt Finn.
8: Republican incumbent Senator Dan Sullivan is running for re-election. But there is another little-known Dan Sullivan who's running for senator as well. Republicans tell us it's a sham campaign meant to confuse voters on the ballot and steal Republican votes. That's a claim that second Dan Sullivan denies. Well, there are reports the DOJ is investigating the alleged sham Dan Sullivan campaign. I asked the president if there is a federal investigation. He tells me they are looking into it. The Democratic candidate for Senate is Mary Pattola. She says she's willing to work with the president president, but she also says sitting Senator Sullivan voted for President Trump's war with Iran.
7: Saudi Arabia says it intercepted and destroyed two ballistic missiles fired by Iran-backed Houthi rebels. Fox's Anita Vogel reports.
9: That debris fell on residential areas in Riyadh, injuring four people and damaging homes. This after a coalition of forces led by the Saudis carried out new airstrikes targeting oil facilities in and around the rebel-held Yemeni capital of Sana'a. The president posting on Truth Social, quote, "The Houthis are behaving very badly. I thought they learned their lesson a year ago when we bombed the hell out of them and at their request stopped. They've been silent for a long time, but now they've emerged again, purposefully trying to drive up oil prices."
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10: Temperatures being 30 degrees above average.
0: 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Just click listen, then swipe right and hear the latest news updates on your time. 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
7: Cornell University is suspending fraternity parties for 1 year after the fallout over the school's handling of an investigation into an alleged 2024 gang rape. Fox's Kevin Kaur.
12: They're giving state police a role in investigating reports of sexual assault on campus. The school's president announcing the measures suspending all parties and social events at frat houses through the end of the 26-27 year and a zero tolerance policy that would immediately suspend chapters for any violations. Cornell has about 20 active frat houses. Of course, this is all in response to a lawsuit filed in September by a woman who claims she was drugged and sexually assaulted by multiple fraternity members after attending a party at a Chi Phi house in October of 2024.
7: The Social Security Administration expected to announce a cost of living adjustment for recipients today.
10: Some analysts predict the Social Security cost of living adjustment for 2027 could be about 3.5%, increasing the average benefit check by nearly $68. Last year, it rose by 2.8%. Seniors, though, say even a higher adjustment is probably not enough to keep up with rising costs. An AARP poll recently found roughly 70% of adults over the age of 50 feel an increase of at least 5% would be needed, especially as parts of Medicare are expected to rise next year as well. Social Security's Old Age and Survivors Insurance Trust Fund is expected to be insolvent by the year 2032, and the Social Security Administrator recently said they're trying to shore up the program by purging millions of old and erroneous records and by using AI. Jessica Rosenthal, Fox News.
7: Grocery store chain Kroger says it'll lay off 3,000 corporate employees over the next 3 years as it ramps up the use of artificial intelligence to streamline operations. Kroger is the largest standalone U.S. supermarket chain with some 409,000 employees and more than 2,700 stores in the U.S. I'm Sue Guzman. This is Fox News.
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15: And here's your evening forecast for the PD. Overnight, you can expect clear skies with temperatures dropping down to a low of 61 degrees. Heading into our CMN kickoff for tomorrow, we're set for a bright sunny day with highs reaching all the way up to 89 degrees.
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16: Now, it's Red Eye Radio. Gary McNamara and Eric Harley talk about everything from politics to social issues and news of the day. Whether you're up late or you're just starting your day, welcome to the show. From the Relief Factor Studios, this is Red Eye Radio.

0: We are Red Eye Radio. He is Eric Carly, and I'm Gary McNamara. You could have talked.
1: Welcome to the show. I was waiting on you.
0: Well, yeah, but I had problems with my headphones over here, for gosh sakes. Oh, man. I still
1: I won't do any talking then for the rest of the hour.
0: Go ahead. Thank God.
1: Yeah. Go ahead.
0: All right. Now I've got the wires. Finally, everything's fine.
1: You didn't have anything ready over there. What's going on?
0: We were in our pre-show meeting, and all of a sudden the music's on.
1: Yeah.
0: Well, just to let you know what we were talking about the whole Alanno Morris.
1: Wait, it's my turn to talk. Never mind. Go ahead.
0: I'm going to have to deal with this the entire day now. I was just asking you to bail me out for one darn second.
1: You could have looked at me and said, you know, something. Of course, you were trying to find the hole with the headphone thing.
0: The headphone jack, yes.
1: Yeah. I should follow up on that sentence.
0: And then, you don't want to get Shane Gillis here.
1: No.
0: The headphones were just sitting there, and the wires were wrapped all around it, and all of a sudden we're on, and I can hear the music. I can hear it ending. I'm like,
1: well, when you looked at me, I thought you were saying your mic wasn't working. I thought you were talking.
0: Oh, you didn't know it was my head. Okay, because you can't see me.
1: Yeah, no, I thought you were talking because your head was moving, and I'm like, wow, his head doesn't move that much when he's not talking. It only moves that much when he's talking.
0: How do you know when Gary's talking his head is moving?
1: Yeah.
0: Now people are going to get an exaggerated thing like it's me, Bob.
1: Right.
0: Like a bobblehead doll as I talk.
1: Right, exactly.
0: Instead of very slight movements.
1: Yes, right.
0: No, but we were talking about the whole Alanno Morris thing, and I read Andrew McCarthy's column yesterday on it, and just fascinating that makes you say, you know, what are they looking for? Number one, it was an Obama-appointed judge.
1: Yeah.
0: That issued the warrant. It's a criminal warrant.
1: By the way, they're calling this Operation World War 11.
0: Yeah, I saw that.
1: After her comments, and, you know,
0: yeah,
1: based on her.
0: But they're like the judge. When you do a warrant for anything concerning a judge, you have non-interested parties who go in to ensure that you only take or look at what is precisely in the warrant, because you have protection from anything. You have congressional protection.
1: Right.
0: So it's like they're looking for something criminal. And as he said, according to the New York Times, a warrant was first proposed over a week ago. And it generated robust back and forth between the court and the Justice Department. I wouldn't be surprised if the court was worried about lawfare. I'm confident, though, that separation of powers concerns factored heavily into the discussions. And if it was an Obama judge, of course it did. Now, I think he wrote this before he knew it was an Obama judge. Members of Congress have constitutional speech and debate clause immunity for their legislative activities. That does not immunize them from prosecution for criminal conduct unrelated to congressional functions. But the executive branch is not supposed to pry into legislative acts and communications. That's against the law. So the judge would be looking out for that.
1: Hmm.
0: It said it's not clear what the Justice Department component is in charge. More than likely, it is the District U.S. Attorney's Office in Minneapolis, where Omar and her family principally reside and where she and her father went through the naturalization process. It could also be the U.S. attorney in Washington where the warrant was obtained, or perhaps the case is being worked out of Maine justice or by some similar special team assigned by the attorney general.
1: Hmm.
0: It would not surprise me, this is Andrew McCarthy writing this, if the attorney general appoints a special counsel. There is no real need for one, but it would enable him to take advantage of the special counsel regulation that requires the writing of an investigative report by the special counsel. And it says, because I doubt the Trump Department of Justice can make a timely criminal case on Omar, I suspect it will want to issue a robust public report laying out her alleged misconduct, chapter and verse. And most search warrants applications are typically sealed by the court and do not become public unless and until there is an indictment. Hence, we don't know exactly what the probable cause basis for the search of Omar's home was. The New York Times relying on an informed but unidentified source as a warrant lists a series of potential immigration crimes under investigation, including false statements and fraud in immigration paperwork, as well as a general conspiracy charge. But when you look at it, as he said, any immigration fraud charges, for example, from when it was done,
1: yeah,
0: statute of limitations has run out on it. Mm-hmm. And the judge would know that. And the judge would not issue a warrant if the statute of limitations had run out on what you believe the crime is. So it's like, did she lie later on?
1: You know, did those actions facilitate another crime?
0: Yes. Yeah. And what would that crime be?
1: Because multiple family members have been subpoenaed. So the question would be, was it basically this domino effect that started with the whole immigration thing?
0: As he said, when he was speculating, he goes, mind you, these things have not been established, but let's just stipulate for present purposes that the government can prove fraud.
1: Hmm.
0: The fact would remain that Omar and her father came to the United States in 95, and Omar became a naturalized citizen in 2000. That's over a quarter of a century ago. The statute of limitations for most immigration fraud crimes is 5 years, although it is 10 years for unlawfully procuring naturalization or conspiring to do so. Even if the 10-year statute of limitations applied, any prosecutions would be long time barred at this point. Moreover, the case is further complicated by the death of one of the people who helped bring her over in 2020, and it's too late for the government to take action to strip him of his citizenship, assuming there was a legal basis to do so, and he is no longer available to testify. Ergo, even if there were a timely case, it would be hard to prosecute or strip citizenship from Ilhan Omar when her father, the main witness, is deceased and his citizenship status, from which hers is derived, was never rescinded. I would thus be curious about the judge's probable cause rationale for issuing a search warrant. And remember, an Obama judge to do so.
1: Mm-hmm.
0: It is highly unlikely that there is a viable immigration fraud case against Omar, given that the statute of limitation appears to have lapsed over 15 years ago. Furthermore, the Washington residence for which Omar's search was authorized is not her main home. It is the one she uses when Congress is in session. So did the Trump DOJ actually show probable cause that in a part-time residence for a job, U.S. representative that Omar has had since 2019, agents were likely to find evidence of crimes that have been time barred since 2015. And they're like, you know, and that's the point. 2015, it would be over. So would the judge, is the judge going to issue a warrant on that? No. Now, they could still revoke her citizenship. That could be a possibility.
1: You know, there were issues with both.
0: Right.
1: The sources are saying that there were issues with both her father's citizenship and hers.
0: Right.
1: So basically, regardless of whether or not she was 17 at the time, because that's how she became a citizen. When her father was naturalized, she was under the age of 18, allegedly, or she says. And if that's not the case, then she's not a citizen. And if there's an issue with her father's naturalization, I don't know what that would be.
0: Yeah, and I guess the point is, it was the father who did it. But as he writes here, though, this is the interesting thing. The current reporting indicates that Omar is under investigation in connection with the establishment of her own basis for admission and naturalization. That if they're going after her for some immigration thing, it's not what her father did. It's what she did at some point where even if the statute of limitations is up and you can't prosecute, you know, she could still be technically be removed from the country. Mm-hmm. But the warrant means they believe there's a criminal act that they can prosecute. Otherwise, the Obama judge, the theory goes, would never have issued a warrant, because a warrant is only for a crime, a criminal act, where the statute of limitations has not run out.
1: Was there a criminal act involving her naturalization?
0: Yes, fraud would be it. If the father did it, it would be fraud.
1: No, I mean something else. I mean, yes, it would be fraud.
0: Right.
1: But did they go through a series of steps, commit fraud a number of times in order to determine or position her as a 17-year-old at the time, which is the only way she would have qualified? When her father was naturalized, she had to be under the age of 18. And there's a question as to whether or not she was. If she was 18, she's not a citizen.
0: It's a here. I would be curious about the judge's probable cause.
1: Mm-hmm.
0: And he goes, he goes into the, you know, the marriage, the possible marriage fraud too, and any tax issues there about where she was paying her taxes based on who she would be married to or not. But the statute of limitations, Andrew McCarthy said, would be up on those too. All that said, the government may legitimately seek a search warrant only to pursue a prosecutable federal crime, not as a pretext for a civil lawsuit either. So here's the question. What was the Trump DOJ's probable cause showing that Representative Omar has committed prosecutable federal crimes and that the evidence of those crimes allegedly committed decades ago would be physically located in a part-time residence that she began maintaining years after the statute of limitations on those alleged crimes lapsed? And he wrote this apparently before an Obama judge,
1: mm-hmm.
0: and that an Obama judge would say it is a legit, you know, I'm going to issue a search warrant for this criminal act because the statute of limitations is not up. That's fascinating, because nobody's able to come up with an idea of what the criminal charge would be. Removing her from the country, if she wasn't a citizen, is one thing, but a warrant means there's a federal crime, the probable cause for a federal crime that the statute of limitations has not run out on. What would that be?
1: Well, if multiple family members have been subpoenaed here, could it have been a chain reaction of her helping others come here legally when they shouldn't be here legally? I don't know. I mean, it's pretty much anybody's guess until we see what's on that warrant as probable cause.
0: Man, fascinating, because I have no idea. And if Andrew McCarthy has no idea, because everything really in there in his column is speculation.
1: Well, because there's no story. You know, the story about her age thing has been going on for a while, actually. Whether she was born in 81 or 82. And, you know, her office came out and said, no, Wikipedia had it wrong. You know, and so because that goes back to whether or not she's a citizen. Whether she was 17 at the time that her father became a citizen.
0: But if the fraud, as you pointed out, if the father was fraudulent in his application,
1: mm-hmm.
0: her citizenship is based on his application, mm-hmm. so she wouldn't be a citizen irrespective
1: right.
0: of her age.
1: Right.
0: And her age would matter, because if he's a father, she's a minor.
1: Right.
0: If he's legit, then she's legit.
1: Right.
0: If he legitimately
1: became a citizen.
0: So the it's really because I saw it on social media when it came out that it was an Obama judge. Social media went quiet from the Democrats.
1: Yeah, I didn't see anybody jumping out ahead of this, yeah. Aside from her. You know, that this is Trump coming after me, basically. That's her excuse. But it has there been, have, it, okay, in the event that they used false methods for her father to become a citizen and her to become a citizen, did they apply those methods for other family members? The only reason I asked that question is because they said multiple family members have been subpoenaed.
0: Yeah, because that's the key. Why would the judge, an Obama judge, say, okay, there's probable cause that a criminal act has happened here?
1: Right.
0: Because from the story with her father, that wouldn't be her criminal act. It would have been him. Now, it may mean she's not a citizen, but there is nothing prosecutable there. So what's prosecutable from what she did?
1: Right.
0: We'll keep you updated. We are Red Eye Radio.
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0: We are Red Eye Radio. He's Eric Carlin. I'm Gary McNamara. Interesting. Who wrote this column? It was Rich Lowry who wrote this about Ilhan Omar. And, you know, everybody's speculating because they don't know.
1: Yeah, right.
0: But it's like, if she's being smeared, Omar should sit down with a neutral journalist and walk through the details of all of this. It seems unlikely she'll ever do this, though. While it's a certainty, she'll continue to demonize the United States, whether it's the country that welcomed her as a penniless refugee or that tries to denaturalize her for alleged immigration fraud. Because they go into the whole thing of whether she was too old. To be under her father. So, I mean, that's the point. Since you can clarify it.
1: Yeah, right.
0: You can get all the records. You can say, here's what we did.
1: Or you can wait to see if there actually is going to be an indictment. Because Andrew McCarthy said, look, until and unless we see an indictment, we won't see what's in the warrant on probable cause.
0: That's true.
1: So how long could that take if it ever happens?
0: Well, as they also pointed out, there won't be a special counsel if Democrats get in power.
1: Right.

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8: We are Red Eye Radio. He is Eric Carley and I'm Gary McNamara. Well, the ambassador to Greece was asked to, quote, resign, end of quote.
9: Yeah.
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8: Asked to resign.
9: Mm.
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9: you mind showing yourself out?
8: 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We'll get to that.
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8: 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We'll get to that in just a minute.
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1: Yeah, so I love how, you know, I just love the, you know, we asked for her resignation. You know, when she said that from the podium yesterday?
2: Yeah.
1: They weren't making the announcement that they had told her directly that the ambassador of Greece, the former fiancé.
0: That was the official ask.
1: Yeah, that was the official ask at that point. The fiancé of Don, right?
0: Yeah, was it Don? Yeah, Don. Yeah.
1: Yeah. Former Fox News host Kimberly Guilfoyle, excuse me.
0: Yeah.
1: But the Wall Street Journal broke it, and their story today, that she had, you know, been trying to call, you know, call Trump and get in contact with him and everything else. And she was saying that the text messages from the donor was all AI, and Wall Street Journal clear.
0: Yeah.
1: Nobody believed her in the White House.
0: Well, and for those that aren't familiar, the allegations are that there was pressure. She put pressure on a donor to pay $100,000 credit card, and you know, and a number of things that, if true, would be obviously way out of line. And I can't tell you what's true or not. I'm telling you what's being reported. But it was to the extent that they didn't trust her in that position. And the announcement at the podium was a bit, to me, I was like, whoa. You don't normally do that. You wait, you normally wait, you know, for the questions to come in, and then you kind of, you know, blah, blah, blah, we thank her for, but now we know why it was a whoa moment, because that was basically them telling her she's out. That was her official notice at that point. And again, don't know what's true, don't know what's not true. Then there was, you know, the back and forth of, you know, she's still kind of part of the family. And then Trump says himself, she's not part of the family.
1: Well, in March, I've got the quote here, on Greek Independence Day, he called her, quote, my friend for a long, long time, an inspiration.
0: Yeah.
1: On Tuesday, he told reporters, no, she wasn't a member of my family. She, I guess, dated my son a long time ago, end of quote.
0: Right.
1: Oh, my God. Yeah. She dated him for, like, what, 6 years? Was it 6 years,
0: yeah,
1: I believe? It, 6 years before they
0: it says
1: got engaged.
0: Here, I'll do what she did. I'll claim AI. According to AI, the AI timeline gives me, the couple began dating in 2018, got engaged in 2020, before quietly, and then publicly they confirmed it in 2022. So that would be roughly 4 years that they were together before they quietly parted ways.
2: It wasn't quietly, AI.
1: I didn't know it was 2022. Boy, time is going quickly.
0: No,
1: it seemed
0: crazy.
1: Like it was shorter than that.
0: Yeah. Yeah.
1: I read it was 6 years that they'd been dating.
0: I would think getting engaged in 2020, it's like a bad omen with the whole COVID thing. Do they have engagement vaccinations? I don't know.
1: You could tell Rubio was really bothered by it. You know, when he went to Greece, she came out and gave him a big hug in the tarmac while all this stuff was going on, and you know that.
0: Yeah,
1: she wanted to do that. You know,
0: right?
1: She was doing a. Did you read Wall Street Journal said that the Greek embassy building is full of her self portraits?
0: Yeah,
1: wow.
0: Yeah.
1: By the way, never been a fan of hers. Just so you know, I've never been a fan of her.
0: Yeah,
1: I need to put my biases up quick.
0: Yeah, I've never been a fan. I really can't say that I have been, but. There was something about the story yesterday or day before, before it actually went down as it was developing, that the common thread

0: read was Marco Rubio's concern. Like, it was, he was deeply concerned here. So it tells me that he, as they say, had the receipts. That they, and if you're talking about the State Department, don't try and lie to them and tell them it's AI if it's not AI sending out, you know, the emails to the donor and everything else. They know. It's fairly common to have keystroke technology to know whether or not it was a human operating, you know, whatever device it was where the message was originated from. They know these things. And if you're the State Department, there's no telling what technology they have on board any device that any ambassador would have.
1: And then earlier this month, she asked the State Department whether it could get an article in the Daily Mail, a British tabloid, removed from the internet, according to the person familiar with the matter. The article suggested she did not pay a $1,768 tab for two cases of champagne and dinner. State Department officials asked her if she could provide a receipt for the bill showing she had paid. She did not provide one. And so the point is that what started this entire thing? And is it, when you do something, you know, if because the White House believes she lied.
0: Yeah.
1: And they didn't believe her when she said it was AI. Didn't believe her. And the Wall Street Journal has verified that, you know, those were the emails.
0: Right.
1: And if you're somebody who would be that bold, because she's worth quite a bit of money.
0: Yeah. Yeah.
1: So why would you do that?
0: Right.
1: It was one of the questions being asked. If it's 100,000, why would you do that? You don't, you know, but 100,000 to commit you $100,000 on your American Express. I don't have an American Express, but any type of credit card.
0: Right.
1: I can't imagine having 100,000 on it.
0: Yeah.
1: But you had 100,000 on it and asked, you know, was Eric Dieter, I guess, to, you know, to pay for it, a friend of a donor and a Trump donor.
0: Mm-hmm.
1: And I don't believe he did, but it was, how can you? Why would you put yourself in that type of vulnerable situation? And if you did it once, the question is, and if the champagne story, again, you didn't provide it there, well, that's two.
0: Yeah.
1: Well, you really don't need any more.
0: Well, it makes me wonder, and I don't know the answer to this question, but was everything, all the charges that added up to 100,000 similar to not paying the champagne bill? In other words, basically, you know, activity that wouldn't be approved by the State Department.
1: Right. A pattern.
0: A pattern where, you know, and you may say to yourself, well, with the State Department or even one ambassador, 100,000 isn't a lot of money. But if it's a set of transactions that are not approved, that certainly bring a negative light to the State Department and compromise quite possibly our position with Greece. I mean, for all these reasons, then you would want that stopped right away. And if she's asking somebody to cover it up by paying the bill, hey, we need this kind of, you know, swept under the rug. I'm not saying that's what happened, but it reeks of that kind of behavior. Because if it's just buying shoes and pictures of herself to put around the, you know, or whatever, mm-hmm. you know, just going shopping or traveling or whatever it might be. And it's all personal, you know, and it could be. But she has the means to pay it. And she should pay it and not ask a donor. You know, I thought of the juxtaposition between her and Ambassador Chris Stevens, who was killed in Benghazi. Chris Stevens was well-loved by the people in Benghazi and Libya. He was respected as the ambassador at a time that was, I mean, just unbelievably chaotic there. The point being is if you're an ambassador at every turn, and this is, you know, Mike Huckabee with Israel. At every turn, You have to be the job. You have to be the best representative of the United States you can possibly be at all times. You're the face in that office of the United States. And nothing, there can't be a blemish. No blemish whatsoever. You know,
1: You're right. There,
0: and that's the two examples I have to counter that are, I would say, Mike Huckabee, but even to a greater extent, Chris Stevens. People in Libya, the people of Libya, not all of them, but a great number of them, mourned after his death. You know, that's the kind of, again, that's the kind of handshake and representation that you want. And he was told it would be dangerous to be there on the anniversary of 9/11. He was told that. He wanted to go anyway because he was working ahead of a visit that, in fact, the head of the State Department at that time in 2012 was Hillary Clinton. And she was going to be visiting some weeks later. And he wanted to get there and do the work. You know, do the handshake, the proverbial handshake with the locals to make everything smooth. For that, he was a true public servant. And you have to know what role you're in and respect that. That's the one thing I like about, so far, what we know about Marco Rubio is that at every turn, again, from what we know, he's done that as the head of the State Department. And okay. So... I don't know. I guess I'm guessing we'll learn more about this Guilfoyle thing.
1: Yeah, let me be fully transparent. My bias against her is she hung around Gavin Newsom too much. She was his ex-wife.
0: Yeah.
1: She was his wife. Well, and part of me just goes, yeah. You're you know, district attorney of San Francisco, married to him. Are you really a conservative?
0: I asked myself the same question.
1: We are Red Eye Radio.
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0: We are Red Eye Radio. He is Eric Carlin. I'm Gary McNamara. This is hilarious.
1: Huh.
0: Jonathan Turley on X yesterday.
1: Yeah.
0: Okay.
1: Yeah.
0: This is on Ilhan Omar.
1: Right.
0: Pundits came up today one villain short of a MAGA conspiracy in the Omar case. This is where they couldn't fully connect the dots to a conspiracy.
1: Right.
0: The warrant was reportedly approved by Judge Matthew Sharbaugh, who was a registered Democrat and a Democratic appointee. He is also a Hillary Clinton donor who was sworn in by Judge James Boasberg.
1: Wow. Wow. Yeah, you can't, because there's no villain there.
0: No, and that's why you look at it, you go, what would he, that's really the million-dollar question, why would he approve a warrant?
1: Yeah, right.
0: You know, which means criminal.
1: Right.
0: When he would exclude anything where the statute of limitations have gone by.
1: Based on that, it tells me that there's a great likelihood of an indictment. And I don't know where it goes. I don't know, you know, how long a grand jury takes or whatever. But based on that, it tells me they had something that a judge like that with that kind of history is not going to favor Trump. He's not going to favor the Trump administration or Trump's DOJ.

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11: The president campaigns in Alaska. I'm Ted Lindner, Fox News. President Trump hitting the campaign trail on Tuesday night. The trip in Wasilla, rallying for Republicans, including incumbent Senator Dan Sullivan. The president crediting Sullivan with his support on a $54 billion investment to fund a project to export natural gas from the state of Alaska.
12: In a way, they're going to have to run against me because we're going to be out there fighting for the right people, which is what I'm here doing now. That's why I want to get these guys. I want to make sure you get the vote for them.
11: Sullivan facing former Democratic Congresswoman Mary Peltola in the November election. Vice President J.D. Vance on the road as well. He was in Tyler, Texas, to stump for GOP Senate candidate Ken Paxton, who's in a tough campaign against Democrat James Tallarico. The VP calling out Tallarico for his comments on Christianity.
13: He has declared that God, our Heavenly Father, is non-binary. He calls himself, and you cannot make this up, quote, a Christian who hates Christianity.
11: Tallarico's accused Paxton of being corrupt. Fox News power rankings show the Texas race between Tallarico and Republican Ken Paxton to be a toss-up. Pope Leo has been diagnosed with cancer in his lung. This coming from the Vatican after surgery Tuesday to remove a lung nodule at Rome's Gemelli Hospital. In the statement, the Vatican said that the lower lobe of the pontiff's right lung was removed. Leo revealing on Sunday that doctors had discovered a small localized nodule on his lung and recommended it be removed. The Vatican says he's expected to be hospitalized for at least a week, with all of his audiences canceled until October 20th. And the Tampa Bay Rays even up their ALCS series with the Cleveland Guardians at a game apiece, winning game two on Tuesday night over the Guardians in Tampa by a score of 3-1. 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
11: The Social Security Administration expected to announce the cost of living adjustment for Social Security today.
26: Some analysts predict the Social Security cost of living adjustment for 2027 could be about 3.5%, increasing the average benefit check by nearly $68. Last year, it rose by 2.8%. Seniors, though, say even a higher adjustment is probably not enough to keep up with rising costs. An AARP poll recently found roughly 70% of adults over the age of 50 feel an increase of at least 5% would be needed, especially as parts of Medicare are expected to rise next year as well. Social Security's old age and Survivors Insurance Trust Fund is expected to be insolvent by the year 2032, and the Social Security Administrator recently said they're trying to shore up the program by purging millions of old and erroneous records and by using AI. Jessica Rosenthal, Fox News.
11: Tuesday marked Katie Zachariah's first press briefing, Fox's Edward Lawrence.
27: She said there's a plan to deal with this. She did highlight or try to amplify the good economic data that they're seeing. For example, the real wages under President Trump since he took office this time, but under the 4 years of the Biden administration, was much, much different.
28: President Trump is the first president in modern history to actually lower prescription drug prices, delivering the biggest drop in 63 years. President Trump has created more than 1 million private sector jobs in his second term.
27: Trump, now he's on his way to Alaska for a campaign rally before the midterms.
11: Federal authorities searching the residence of Minnesota Congressman Ilhan Omar as part of what the Justice Department said was a federal criminal investigation.
29: That judge would not have signed that warrant unless there was probable cause, and probably more than that, given the individual who's involved.
11: Congresswoman Omar has not been formally charged with the crime. I'm Ted Lindner. This is Fox News.
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32: And here's your evening forecast for the PD. Overnight, you can expect clear skies with temperatures dropping down to a low of 61 degrees. Heading into our CMN kickoff for tomorrow, we're set for a bright, sunny day with highs reaching all the way up to 89 degrees.
25: 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Gary McNamara and Eric Hurley talk about everything from politics to social issues and news of the day. Whether you're up late or you're just starting your day, welcome to the show from the Relief Factor Studios. 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
0: all across America. We are Red Eye Radio. He is Eric Harley, and I'm Gary McNamara. All right, before we go any further, this may be the best audio cut of the week.
1: Yes.
0: Maybe the year.
1: Wow.
0: This is just great. And you're probably going to ask within 20 seconds, is she drunk? This is a woman who was running as a Democrat for the Fayette County Council in Indiana. County in Indiana. Yeah. She's a Democrat running for the council. Here she is on an interview. Get ready for this. All right. Stop what you're doing unless you're driving.
1: All right.
0: All right. Here we go.
2: And our last question of the night is, if elected, what is one decision that you expect to make that may be unpopular with some voters, but you believe ultimately would be in the best interest of Fayette County?
3: I wouldn't raise your taxes. What is the one decision that I would make? Repeat that again. What is the one decision that I would make that might not be popular with
2: Fayette County? May be unpopular with
3: unpopular
2: some voters.
3: With some voters.
2: But is in the best interest of the county.
3: Firing all Republicans. I wouldn't let them. I mean, I don't even talk to them. I don't like them. I mean, they voted against our own state representative, voted against her own party. I mean, what do you want me to say? I don't like being around them. I mean, y'all did this to us. You all voted for us. You made this happen, this ICE coming into our communities, stealing people's jobs. I mean, I've been threatened so many times to my face by MAGA, we'll call them, because there's Republicans who actually get it. You know, there are good Republicans out there. But then there's these MAGAs who are just racist and aren't very intelligent at all. They call you names. You know, sheriff's nephew threatened to blow my head off. But, you know, what are you going to do?
2: Well, that brings us to your opportunity to say just a few last words to the voters.
3: We have guns too.
2: All right.
4: you know what? You know what?
1: Oh, God.
4: You know what? Hey. You know what?
0: And you're not,
4: you know what I'm gonna
0: you're
4: do?
0: Not seeing her face and her body movements.
4: You know what I'm going to do? I'll tell you what I'm going to do. What's the question? What's the question?
0: Holy cow. Wow. All right.
1: I know there's a roadside sobriety test. Is there an on-air sobriety test? That there is. I'm probably out of luck. But
0: does that mean I can get buzzed now before I come on the air because it's acceptable for?
1: Are you telling me you're not? Are you telling me it's wrong?
0: You telling me you do this? My brother and I were having a discussion yesterday about the Buffalo Bills.
1: Yeah,
0: and I just told him, I said, number one, I got to work, so I miss it. I go, but I can't watch when they're on Sundays because whether they win or lose, I get too ticked off at them. I mean, they won Monday Night Football. I've never seen a fan base so angry, and they won. This is how frustrating they are. And I told my brother, I said, I realize what the problem is for both of us. I said, we can't drink heavily. We don't drink heavily during games.
1: Yeah.
0: We're watching these games sober.
1: Yeah.
0: We can't do that anymore.
1: Yeah.
0: So,
1: right.
0: I mean, is it acceptable? I mean, you know, come on. What's his name? The podcaster used to, you know, light a, haven't used this term in a while.
1: Rogan.
0: We'll light a doobie.
1: Yeah.
0: Yeah. We'll light a doobie there, you know. And
1: allegedly.
0: Did he allegedly do it? I thought he.
1: Well, he always jokes and says, allegedly.
0: Oh, does he say, he says allegedly?
1: Yeah. Yeah. I mean, I don't know what it is. Maybe it's just a cigar. I don't know that it's filled with probably premium grade marijuana.
0: Just make sure in Texas it's Delta 9 and not Delta 8 the other stuff.
1: Well,
0: Delta 10, Dawn.
1: I don't even know that the Delta comes into it. Who knows? But I'll say this. At one point, Elon Musk was on with him, and they ordered a pizza.
0: Oh, wait a minute. Didn't Elon get in trouble?
1: Yeah. For allegedly...
0: I mean, since it's
1: smoking
0: all, since it's
1: blunt.
0: Legal in so many places, can we just get, you know?
1: Yeah.
0: Now.
1: Who knows what it was? Maybe it was just a bad cigar.
0: We may be talking in longer sentences.
1: Yeah.
0: Well, did you hear? I mean, it was just so funny. I mean,
1: Well,
0: by the way, I'm posting this right now on X so you can see it.
1: It's,
0: and I tagged you.
1: There's something going on with her.
0: Yeah, you got to look. You got to look at it. I just posted it. Gary Red Eye won, and I.
1: I'm not saying she was drunk, but something was going on with her.
0: Yeah, if she's not on something, there's a problem.
1: Yeah,
0: there's a problem with her. I first saw it on Libs of TikTok where they had, "This is not a skit."
1: Well, it just kept getting worse.
0: I know.
1: And then toward the end, there's some good Republicans. You know, she would fire all Republicans at first. And then, I love you guys. I mean, where's the
0: guy? And all of a sudden, and then they're threatening my life. And then
1: the whole shotgun thing. Shotgun. What is? Yeah.
0: And you have one more. Yeah. Anything else to say to the people who you wish to vote for you? Yeah, we got guns too.
1: Yeah. Yeah. Right.
0: But I have a feeling you can't shoot straight.
1: Yeah.
0: I'm guessing I should never assume that.
1: Yeah.
0: As a gun owner, I should not assume that somebody can't shoot straight. But I don't believe she can shoot straight.
1: Well, not at the time that she was speaking there. Because, you know, the response would be, and yeah, this is a political response, no doubt. You have to walk the fence for a question like that. I'm going to work hard every day for my constituents. And part of my job is explaining why it benefits them. So when you ask me, well, things that you have to do that might not be popular with the people, my job is to make sure that they're informed, that they understand the mission statement here and what we're trying to accomplish. And I believe they will be on board. No. I don't think I'll have that problem.
0: No, not enough slurs.
1: Yeah. Oh, no. That's the difference. I would be sober. What they call it, California sober. Now everybody's making fun of the whole California sober thing.
0: I saw the other thing.
1: I quit everything but weed.
0: And
1: then you're not sober.
0: Yeah, what? Have you seen the advertisements?
1: Huh.
0: Because they're advertising now for the THC drinks, which it's like, this keeps you sober.
1: Yeah.
0: What the hell are you talking about?
1: Right. Yeah.
0: It's like, you know what I thought about? I go, can that pass government inspection stating that from the Federal Trade Commission? If you're saying this is sober only for, is that term only for alcohol?
1: No, it's not. I don't think you can make that case. And in advertising and how the FTC views it, I can't tell you, but I don't think that would be acceptable.
0: But yeah, that was just a classic. So you can check it out if you want to. At Gary Red Eye One, and then I tagged you, Eric. So anybody?
1: That's right there is a big door closer. It's a huge. That's not a misstep. I don't care what's going on with you. Maybe you took too much of a medication that you're supposed to be taking and it's doing this to you. I have no idea. Or maybe you're drunk. I don't know. Don't go on. Don't think the alcohol is going to relax your nerves. Have a drink later when you're home, you know, and safe and not having to answer questions.
0: Well, you know,
1: and conjure up votes.
0: You know, I would have asked her.
1: Huh.
0: So, are you caring now?
1: Yeah.
0: We got guns.
1: Yeah.
0: Yeah. Could you imagine if a Republican did that? If a Republican came out and said, do you have any final thing to, I mean, this is going to go viral on social media. I don't know if the networks would touch it, but the networks would be the mainstream media. If a Republican in any way said that, you have anything to tell the people before voting day and before voting begins? Yeah, we got guns too.
1: Yeah. Wow. And her body language, if you're looking at her body language, the eyes, and at the beginning of the interview, she kind of leans back. I mean, it kind of looks like she's at a bar.
0: Yeah, I know.
1: Based on the body language.
0: Yes.
1: Yeah. It sounded like she was talking to somebody at a bar.
0: I love, you know, Mary Catherine Hamm posted it.
1: Yeah.
0: And, you know, here's what she wrote. The woman running this candidate forum and asking the questions in the face of this is a stone-cold professional. Cannot be deterred. Amazing poise. I wouldn't say that. I would have asked, are you okay?
1: Yeah. Do you care to answer that question again?
0: Right. You know,
1: take another stab at it?
0: Would you like a...
1: Take another stab at it is probably not the thing you would ask.
0: I'm very sympathetic. Would you like a second chance asking that question?
1: Yeah, let me ask the question
0: again.
1: Well,
0: I will admit, she didn't burst out laughing, and she kept a straight face, so I have to give her that because I wouldn't have been able to keep a straight face.
1: Well, there's one point where she just looks into the camera, and she's got her eyebrows like, you want to fight?
0: Yeah.
1: You know, she's got that look in her eyes. You want to take this outside? Oh my gosh.
0: It would have been like if John McCain was drunk when he said, fire. It would have been,
1: fire with me. I'll fight you right now. I'll fight all of you. No, you're at your own convention. I don't care. I'll fight all of you. It's, it would have been something like that. Yeah. Constituents,
0: but then again, that was annoying sober.
1: Constituents, it's a funny word. Constituents.
0: Oh, yeah,
1: that's a funny word.
0: How brutal that is!
1: It's really cringe.
0: Just when you think
1: it's really cringe.
0: Wow.
1: Yeah,
0: we have to keep up to date on that to see how many votes she gets.
1: Okay, you know how in radio we used to do the thing, and it was usually the morning show, and a state trooper would come in, and then one person would the morning show would drink, and it would just be usually around the holidays, mm-hmm. to demonstrate how fast you can become inebriated and you know what it takes, you know, and so the time they did it with me, I had to make sure to not drink on my way in, and so we could get a fair test.
0: Oh, you did it?
1: No, yeah, I actually did it.
0: Oh, wow.
1: Yeah, I did it one time, and it was great. Well, until the end, it involved a dachshund and a landowner across the street. That's all I can say. But we and some cursing. But the problem is that it looks like if you're going to do this. Let's get all the candidates at a bar. Everybody does shots, and then we do a debate. And of course, Uber would drive everyone home safely.
0: It could be sponsored by Uber.
1: Yeah, exactly.
0: Or Lyft.
1: Yeah.
0: Okay.
1: Well, or Sky Vodka or whatever.
0: Exactly.
1: Yeah. Yeah. All the above. I mean, it's you can look at her body, whatever's going on with her.
0: Yeah.
1: Her body language pretty much tells you everything, but the slurring and then the back and forth. There's some good Republicans. Name one. I would have just thrown that in. Name one. Because if she's going to do that on my program, I'm just going to throw these. I'm okay. She's clearly not respecting us enough to be coherent in the moment. I'm just going to boom, boom, boom, boom, boom, see how far I can take it.
0: Yeah, it's so obvious because she's just going from topic to topic without fully explaining anything. It's just like the Republicans and MAGA wants to come after me. You know, it's it does show, unless she has some incredible medical problem.
1: Right.
0: She can't keep a thought in her head.
1: Right.
0: And it clearly, if you got pulled over and you were like her, you would be walking the line.
1: Yeah. Oh, yeah. No doubt. No doubt. No doubt. And then at the end, I would have said, okay, one last question. And it's just a one word that I need you to respond to. I'm going to say this word. Give me the first thing that comes to your mind. Chupacabra. I'd have to make this fun. If she's going to do that, we're going to get some viral moments out of it. And by the way, I didn't steal the man's dachshund. I just took it for a walk.
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0: We are Red Eye Radio. He's Eric Cronin. I'm Gary McNamara. Two different things coming up on the bottom of the hour. The wealth tax push in California, and then the push, if it succeeds there, to make it a part of the platform for the Democrats in 2028,
1: yeah,
0: nationally.
1: Yeah, yeah.
0: And the big lie that they're telling there, too, that there's going to be a one-time thing to support Medicaid and Medicare.
1: Right.
0: And it's like, well, once you start funding it, you're going to continue funding it.
1: Yeah.
0: And plus some of the specifics of that, and plus how Abdul El-Sayed in Michigan lying about Medicare for All.
1: Right. Yeah.
0: And it's like, will the media, you know, call him on it where he says, because he supports the Bernie Sanders plan and says, no, if you like your private health care plan, you can keep it. No, you can't.
1: We've heard that before. And the answer is no, right. You can't.
0: No. But under his plan, you can't. And he's been quoted many times before that under the plan that he wants, you would lose your private health care insurance.
1: Right.
0: And the reason is most people like their private health care insurance and would not want to go to a government program, so he's lying about it.
1: Right.
0: We'll get to that.
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17: Supply and demand estimates report brought some surprises. Jeff Peterson, owner of Heartland Farm Partners, said the corn number was the biggest shocker.
18: You know, as we dig into the numbers, the thing that stands out and the biggest surprise, and there's a number of little surprises, but USDA yield coming in at 181.2. A lot of people were thinking that we were going to be down slightly from the 178.5 we were in September, but instead that's up 2.7 bushels. Trade was looking for a 177.6. The increase on the beans, 53.1 compared to the trade looking for 52.9 and 52.8 bushels is where we were last September. That really wasn't too big of a surprise. I'm actually maybe a little surprised that the soybean number didn't come in a little bit bigger just based off the yields we're hearing.
17: The bushel increase drove the overall corn production number higher as well.
18: And obviously then that did flow over into the production side that brought in the corn production number just a little bit over 16 billion, 16 billion, 34 million. That's up from 15.8 billion is where we'd have been in September. And You know, not too much of an increase on the bean side. Beans came in on the production at 4.562. September number was at 4.535.
11: Peterson offered thoughts on marketing plans moving forward after the larger WASDE numbers.
18: But everybody's going to be really assessing and saying, okay, with this increase in the yield, do we need to make additional sales in here? And our opinion, our quick opinion right now is no. I think we need to be patient. There's still additional items that can happen down the road. You know, we'll have to see how this yield ends up. We think we've got some good export demand. You got to watch what is going to happen with the Black Sea and how much corn is Ukraine going to be able to get exported out. We've got all the concerns yet as it relates back to having a strong El Nino and what that may mean for South America. We're still optimistic down the road from here. We can see some higher prices as a result. You know, I wouldn't panic selling here.
11: The average American is at least three generations removed from living and working on a farm. That means most people, especially those in urban and suburban areas, have little to no concept of how their food is grown, raised, or caught. But one person with a dream and a video camera has been telling the vast story of agriculture on a major stage since 2022, and that stage is about to get larger. Chip Carter is the founder, producer, and host of RFD TV's Where the Food Comes From, and he says the popular show aims for a wide demographic.
19: People ask me, Chip, who is the show for? And I say it's for anyone who eats. And that's a pretty broad category, and it really is. It's the heart and soul of farmers, and as you well know, there's just no better people.
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1: And he's Eric Carly, and I'm Gary McNamara. Welcome. Good morning. Thanks so much for being here this morning, as always.
2: Thank you very much.
1: Article in National Review, how El Sayed lies about his health care plan. Medicare for All is a problem. The slogan polls well, but most people don't realize it eliminates private health insurance. Not to mention, in its leading legislative incarnation, eliminating all Medicare Advantage plans. Yeah. And most people would prefer to stay with their existing insurance rather than join the progressives' new federal program.
2: Right.
1: The left doesn't want to give them that option. Abdul El Sayed's solution to this political problem: lie about this feature of his plan.
2: Yeah.
1: Sayed, the Democratic candidate for Senate in the Michigan race, was asked during a debate last week whether families could keep their private health care under his Medicare for All plan. His answer was yes, absolutely. Families want to keep their private health insurance. That's fine by me. No, families could not keep their private health insurance under his plan. The leading Medicare for All bill, the Bernie Sanders plan, which has declared 19 declared supporters

0: authors note that Medicaid for All would not be an opt-in or opt-out program. Everyone would be covered. His campaign website still brags about his co-authorship of the book. Al Sayed's communications director reiterated during the primary campaign that he disagreed with opponents who believe participants in any new program should be optional. Abdul is running on a guaranteed health insurance program in which all are enrolled.
1: You know, the problem with this whole thing, you know, the red flag that keeps creeping further and further up for me. All of us critical thinkers and conservatives understand what this is. We've seen it before. Anybody who's been around for any amount of time, we've seen liberals and now the radicals pushing for it. We've seen this approach before. Remember at the end of his second term, I think it was in the summer of 2016, Obama was asked about Obamacare, and he goes, well, it didn't go, you know, like we wanted it to. It didn't turn out as planned. So now I would really be behind a private, public program, which, by the way, the public, the government, would control all the rules, and it would usher out the private sector out of it almost immediately. We've had this conversation of how that would work, but this plan here.
0: Obama said that.
1: Mm-hmm.
0: Do you remember the speech he gave? Maybe it was even before he was a senator.
1: Mm.
0: He gave the speech that Americans will not, right up front, go for a national socialized healthcare system.
1: So you have to
0: wean them into it.
1: Well, yeah.
0: And if the first one fails, which obviously it will, you go to the second one.
1: Yes.
0: You say, okay, government's failure. We need to fix it. And this is the fix in it.
1: Yeah, this would be the fix. This would be the next logical step. And it's part of the plan. And this is, you know, Medicare for All thing that we've heard for a long time. In today's age, my great concern isn't for all of us who are critical thinkers and recognize this for what it is. It's for the people who don't care about the national debt, who don't care about anything else except for, oh, wow, this would be great. We wouldn't have to pay for anything, including dental. We're living in a country that cares nothing about approaching $41 trillion in debt. They don't care anything about it. With the exception of a small group of us, they don't care. And when you promise things like this, and more of the populace that you see in the Republican Party that start talking about this, start talking about, well, we could just do away. Basically, here's the thing. First of all, you start demonizing the insurance companies, right? And they've done that successfully for years. And by the way, we can have a conversation about the middleman. We've talked about transparency and pricing when it comes to medical procedures and hospital systems and everything that a patient should know. With the cost of everything. Now, if you're going into the ER, you're not going to sit there and look at a menu. Wow, that's too expensive. I think I'll just have the one artery taken care of. I won't get all four this time. I won't do the quadruple bypass. Just give me the single bypass and the dessert. But the whole thing is that if we don't care about the national debt, then a plan like this starts gaining steam again. And it's also generational, because by the time 28 gets around, it will be 20 years since Obama was elected president. And it will be, you know, even longer since Hillary Clinton was talking about Medicare.

0: Care for All, and other Democrats talking about Medicare for All and everything else, and this same type of plan. So you're seeing another, you would see another generation of people who were, I don't know, let's just say they were 10 at the time that Obama was elected, and they're going to be 30, and they're starting to have families. They're starting to realize the expenses of this and that, and wow, if we could just get this. And the free stuff thing has worked to a great extent for the left. Now, we know in reality, this is not going to work.
1: Well, to believe that there's going to be a healthcare system, a dental system, and a vision system where you pay nothing. Because that's what they're talking about.
0: Oh, yeah.
1: Everything,
0: yeah.
1: Medicare for all.
0: Yeah, nothing.
1: As we have explained before.
0: And everyone is covered.
1: And everyone is covered, right. We cannot do some Medicare
0: for some.
1: For some, when we talk about the Medicare program as exists today.
0: Right.
1: You have to pay, there's co-pays, in order to keep that in there. And remember, you've been paying premiums. Let me do this again and make it under 30 seconds. We can't do some Medicare for some who have been paying premiums for a half a century without receiving any benefits for a half century.
0: Right.
1: We can't do that without having a payment that has to be made in order to get half decent insurance every single month for the people, for the elderly people that wish to be covered, that's taken out of their Social Security. So to believe that we can do Medicare for all.
0: Yeah. And include dental.
1: And include dental and vision and everything.
0: Right. Rotate your tires. Why not? By the way, that's not a euphemism.
1: To not have, again, as we see in Canada, massive wait times. I've been blessed. I talked about it the other day. I've not been in a hospital overnight since I had my tonsils taken out at 5 or 6 years old.
0: Right.
1: Not spent one night in a hospital.
0: Yeah.
1: And the only time I've been in a hospital was, last time for anything medical, that had to be looked at was my last sprained ankle when I was 26, and I went to the emergency room, and the doctor said, why didn't you just break the damn thing? It would heal faster. This thing's going to take a year and a half, which it did. I sprained it so bad. I felt that thing a year and a half later. You could still feel it. And I still, that's why I've had problems with my ankle today. That's why I have the tendonitis. You can still see where the muscle built up. But besides that, that's it. Now, I did go to a hospital to get cardiac tests, but all of them were just standard recommendations for somebody my age who, is a type 2, diabetic.
0: Right.
1: That you just get, and everything's fine, by the way. Everything's fine. But I look at since the last really 20 years or so when I've gone and seen, different specialists. The doctor said, hey, maybe you should go, it's colonoscopy time. Or I had a problem and needed a specialist for something, something minor. There isn't one specialist, and nothing was urgent. Nothing was, you got to get this done. It wasn't cancer. Nothing took over a week. Mm-hmm. Now, a couple of them took over a week because I said, I can't make it then. Make it next week or the week after. But everything in the last, just dealt with it last time with the cardiologist. It can take you, even in an emergency, we went through in Canada, places in Canada. It's not an emergency. It can take you 4 to 8 months.
0: Right.
1: Even if it's necessary, it could take 4 to 6 weeks to get in. What are you talking about, 4 to 6 weeks?
0: Well, because there
1: at
0: is
1: that,
0: no way
1: that
0: to
1: point de- when it's
0: there is no way to determine, to predict the needs of the individuals and then the collective needs medically of the entire population. And because of that, so you have your money allocated by Congress. Well, they allocate that money, then need more money? Well, no. At some point, you have to start drawing down the benefits.
1: We've seen it.
0: You have to.
1: And we've seen it in every socialized system.
0: There are no exceptions.
1: Yes, no exception. Look at the NIH in Great Britain, or look at the wait times. And the fact that there are a significant portion of Americans that are willing to be BS'd based on imagery and not substance.
0: Yeah.
1: To actually think that Americans would say, well, the image of being covered for something, for treatment that I couldn't receive.
0: Right.
1: Because we see it.
0: Right.
1: The NIH, we see it in Canada. To go see a specialist, to go get anything done, preventative or whatever, will take months upon months, would be completely and totally unacceptable if it became the reality in the United States. And for people to refuse to recognize that because it has to do with their own health.
0: Right.
1: This is where I sit there and go, is there no sense of survival in these people?
0: No,
1: if something happens to me, I want to have the best chance of living.
0: Living in the bubble of today's society, where you don't care about the national debt, you care about what can you get me now? Get it for me now.
1: But you can't. My point is, you can't get it now if you go to the new system.
0: You and I know that.
1: Yeah.
0: They don't care about it.
1: Yeah.
0: They're also part of the group that says, yeah, that boy can be a girl.
1: Yeah. It's complete delusion.
0: It is. But that's my red flag.
1: But we got guns, too.
0: Hey! I'll tell you about health care. I'll tell you. Where's our waiter?
1: We are Red Eye Radio.
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9: SFN News, I'm Kyle Nash. On President Trump's latest deal pre-election move to boost domestic diesel supplies takes a step, even a controversial one, to help ease farmers' costs. President Trump announced Russia will immediately supply over 300,000 tons of diesel to the U.S. and globally. Another 500,000 tons will follow next month and 1 million tons after that. With just 3 weeks to go until the midterms and diesel prices still stubbornly high, Trump told reporters outside the White House,
10: "I think you heard about the oil deal with Russia. That is a big deal. That is massive amounts of oil coming into our country. And I want to thank President Putin, to be honest with you."
9: Democrats and some Republicans argue the deal helps Putin in his war against Ukraine, violates U.S. sanctions and laws, and may do little to bring down diesel prices. Other Republicans defend the move. Senate Majority Whip John Barrasso on CBS's Face the Nation.
11: "The president is focused on getting down the cost of energy. He's focused on ranchers, farmers, truckers. And I'm right in the middle of that here in Wyoming. This is cattle country. I heard it last night at an event that I was at, the high diesel prices that are impacting everyone."
9: Barrasso argues the president's trying to balance efforts to end the war in Ukraine and bring down fuel prices, the Russian deal, and a recent European agreement to release diesel reserves, plus allowing tax-free red diesel use on public roads, have had some impact on prices. Diesel averaged $6.28 nationally in recent days, down from a record of $6.53. Agriculture lending at U.S. commercial banks continued to grow in the second quarter of 2026, according to the FDIC. Total farm loans reached more than $206 billion, up nearly 4% from a year ago. Farm real estate loans rose 4.5%, while production and equipment loans increased nearly 3%. Meanwhile, delinquency rates at agriculture banks declined from a previous quarter and remained near year earlier levels. Kyle Nash, I'm SFN News.
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13: Federal government, they still won't be able to afford it. But it's these kind of ideas. Look, this is America. You can believe what you want. But it's these kind of ideas which are perfect evidence of why it took human beings thousands of years to learn how to stand upright.
0: Perfect. I love it. Senator Kennedy, you can fill in for us anytime you want. Man, that's just with the way he puts the exclamation point on
1: it. Even
0: if
1: we disagree with you on something. I forgot what it was. What do we disagree with?
0: What was it that he was promoting recently? And we were like, no, that's not going to work. But wow. The way he phrases things, that's perfect.

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4: He spent a tranquil night in a Rome hospital. I'm Dave Anthony, Fox News. That's the update from the Vatican the day after Pope Leo's surgery to remove a lobe of his right lung.
5: After a concerning nodule turned out to be cancer, tests confirmed a diagnosis of lung adenocarcinoma. The Vatican says the operation was successful and there were no complications. Tests are being carried out to see if the cancer has spread. The lump was first detected during routine checks.
4: That's Fox's Jonathan Savage. The Pope, who's 71, is expected to spend a week in the hospital recovering. Russia hit Ukraine again overnight with another drone and missile barrage. The Ukraine's president posted on X, targeted energy infrastructure, leaving 600,000 Ukrainians now without electricity. This days after President Trump announced Russia and Ukraine had agreed to an energy ceasefire to stop targeting power and fuel facilities, but the Russian attacks continue.
6: Oh, wait till you see what we do to Iran. We're gonna do a number. Well, you see, they're just waiting.
4: President Trump again insisting with no end to the conflict yet that Iran will not be allowed to have a nuclear weapon. He's also considering helping Saudi Arabia battle Iran-backed Houthi militants who've been launching deadly attacks in Saudi Arabia. New explosions were heard in Riyadh this morning as the Saudis shot down a missile. The president spoke at a rally for Republicans in Alaska, repeating a pledge he made at the midterm convention.
6: If Republicans win the House of Representatives and the Senate, I'm going to give all adult citizens in the United States $5,000.
4: He campaigned for GOP Senator Dan Sullivan, who's being challenged by Democrat Mary Peltola. It's one of six Senate races considered too close to call in Fox News power rankings, which also forecasts Democrats will likely win control of the House in next month's elections with as many as 237 seats. The president spent the night in Las Vegas. He'll then travel and hold rallies today for Republicans in Arizona, then Montana. 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
13: From the WMBF Newsroom, I'm Jake Reyes. In the PD, Marion voters will decide whether to keep a sales tax that helps fund city projects. City Council met Tuesday to discuss putting the 1 cent capital project sales tax back on the November ballot. Mayor Ashley Brady says it won't change anything at the register since it's not new. The tax has already funded City Hall renovations and helped build the city sports complex. Now Brady wants to use it for new projects around town. Brady says keeping the tax means property owners will not foot the bill alone. Voters will decide the question this November. In Florence, bus riders are sounding the alarm over safety gaps that are leaving them stranded. The PD Regional Transportation Authority held a hearing Tuesday where riders complained about crowded buses and missing Saturday service. Some folks, including those who work at Magnolia Mall, say the gaps are forcing them to walk alone in the dark, sometimes even for miles. PD RTA's executive director says the agency is now working to close that gap and extend hours. PD RTA meets again Thursday to review the feedback. From the WMBF Newsroom, I'm Jake Reyes.
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15: Happy Wednesday, PD, and here is your forecast for today. Expect sunny skies with a warm high reaching 86 degrees. Tonight, expect clear conditions with a low dropping down to 61. And looking ahead for tomorrow, expect another bright sunny day with highs topping in the 90s.
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17: So my name is Jasmine Self. I'm RJ's mother. I found out like around April of 2018 And I was in this gospel choir, so it was concert time. You're right, but I just could never put my finger on it. I could only sing one song in the very beginning. I was sick the rest of the time. I was like, okay, something really is not right. And my director looked at me. He said, self. I said, yes. He said, are you pregnant? I'm like, no. No. I'm still in denial, right? So I finally took the at-home pregnancy test, and it definitely came out positive. It's like, okay. At that time, I was like 24. I was scared and still in college. So, you know, I had goals. My goals was to finish college and everything. And, boom, I'm pregnant. So I kept it a secret as long as I could. Eventually, I was like, yeah, I feel the baby moving and everything. So let me just go ahead and go to the doctor. I went to family medicine, and I had Dr. Hussein. And he scheduled me an appointment with a radiologist, I believe. And I had my best friend to come because she's the godmama of the baby. And I said, I want to do a gender reveal party. I remember saying that. And so my expectation was that whoever was doing my ultrasound, they could just put the gender in an envelope and to my best friend. Well, that excitement turned into a nightmare just that quick. He's examining the baby. And I see this look on his face because remember I told you earlier, I read people energy. And I'm looking at him like, there's something wrong with the baby. He couldn't tell me. But he's like, I'll be right back. And he kept going in and out of the room like a good 5 or 6 times. By that time, I already knew something bad was happening. I just didn't know what it was. He says, you need to go see a doctor now. So I went to the doctor. And the waiting room got so quiet, quiet than normal. And I hear Dr. Hussein come up to my door. He took the chart off the little holding spot. And I heard him take a deep breath. It was that quiet. You hear a pin drop. I was like, oh, gosh. It's bad. So he comes in, he sits down, and he had this look on his face. And he was like, well, Ms. Self, your baby doesn't have arms and legs. I'm like, what? Come again? I immediately start crying. And he called my best friends in. I told him the story. We boo-hoo cried in that room. That day was the same day I was going to tell my mom about the pregnancy. I had this little surprise gift, and he was supposed to be a Christmas baby. And my mom was also born in December, so I thought this as her birthday slash Christmas gift, right? When I told her about the pregnancy or told her about his condition, I never really see my mom cry, but you can tell that she wanted to show emotion. But she was like, we'll figure this out. My grandma, she's crying. I'm crying. My best friends, they're just sitting there, just quiet. And it was just like, it was a day that it was supposed to be very joyful. That turned into a nightmare so quickly. And all I can remember from when Dr. Hussein told me about his diagnosis is that when he looked it up before I got there, it wasn't a good sign for the baby. A week later, I lost my dad. The beginning part of my pregnancy, fine. Middle part, very rough. I buried my father, and like 2.5 weeks later, RJ decides he wants to make his debut. So instead of him being my Christmas baby, he ended up being my birthday present. He was born 6 days after I turned 25. I was scared. You're only 29 weeks. I was only 29, just hit 29 weeks. And here he comes. So now I'm in like this new era in my life. Like, now I'm a mom, and I'm a mom with a child with a disability, and he's a preemie. It was just so much on one person. But I would definitely say that McLeod didn't make it a very easy journey, beginning journey for me as a first-time mom. I just remember Dr. Emerson holding him up, calling his time. We say happy birthday. He finally cried because I got worried because I didn't hear any cry from him. I woke up. It's like 2:30 in the morning. Miss Self, you want to go see the baby? Yes. I don't know why you asked me that question. Yes, let me go see my baby. So we go downstairs to the third floor, and I see this tiny little baby in this incubator. Like, he's beautiful. And yes, he's very different. But at that moment, just like, I got this. Things happen for a reason. McLeod was destined to take care of my child. The McLeod staff from third floor NICU to fourth floor NICU were amazing. They treated RJ like any other baby in their room. I can't even imagine what this adventure would be like without McLeod. Because McLeod was there for me from day one. From Dr. Hussein all the way up to the nurses in the NICU to RJ's doctors. I don't know what this journey will be like without them, to be honest. I really believe that McLeod was set to be able to handle a challenge like this.
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19: Good morning. Welcome to Wake Up Carolina, special edition of Wake Up Carolina. We will not be trafficking in politics and division and midterms, but rather the Children's Miracle Network. I think the segment that ran before Rev and I, good morning, Rev.
20: Good morning.
19: Before we came on the air, kind of speaks for itself. And we do this every year. This is our seventh or eighth, maybe, year of partnering with McLeod Health.
20: Yeah, you know, I'm going to have to count. We'll have to get an official count from one of our McLeod people here, because it's been a while. We've been doing it a long time.
21: 24 years
20: total. It's a 24 years for the Radiothon, and we've been doing it for 7 or 8, I think.
19: The oddity of this experience is we never get invited twice. So apparently we're doing something. I mean, we've been invited to a lot of places once,
20: one time.
19: Just never twice. We pretend to be something we're not. But in all honesty, I was thinking about listening to DJ's story.
20: RJ's story.
19: Yep. I'm sorry. RJ's story. I'm not prophetic by any stretch of the imagination, but the one thing I think matters most is this reality. We wish there weren't a such thing as a children's hospital. We wish there weren't a need for a children's hospital. We wish the world were perfect and every kid was born perfectly healthy and no kid ever got hurt in an accident and no kid ever was born with a deficiency or some issue, but that's not the real world. The real world requires special medical attention for kids who encounter certain challenges and circumstances, and to address those challenges and circumstances, it takes money. I mean, it just does, and I make no bones about it, make no apologies for it. We are part of a fundraiser here, and we're asking our listeners who normally tune into us to hear divisive American politics at its best, or a feeble attempt at divisive American politics, that we set that aside a couple of days this week. Today and tomorrow we'll be on the concourse of McLeod Health, raising money for the Children's Miracle Network on behalf of not community broadcasters, not McLeod, but the kids who will encounter certain challenges and issues and need certain expertise in health care. That's why we're here. We feel it's worth it. McLeod apparently is, I don't know, they're happy, maybe an overstatement. They're confident, I'm sure, is an overstatement. They're accepting of our being here and doing the best we can to try and raise sufficient funds so they can address the challenges and issues that come along when they deal and provide care for these young kids. We'll have a lot of medical providers, and we'll have a lot of stories over the air. You bumped into somebody this morning that is, I guess, you and I do this 2 days a year. I would imagine PJ lives, eats, breathes. It's who he is and what he is and what he does. But PJ, I want to make sure I get his last name, Kling, is with us. He's the National Media Director?
22: Yes, sir.
19: Okay.
22: Good morning.
19: I'm not so blind I can't see your name tag.
22: My name
19: there.
22: Tag, yeah.
19: Good morning,
22: trying to
19: PJ.
22: Make it easy on everybody. Good morning.
19: How
22: Thank
19: you
22: so much for having me. I really appreciate it.
19: And once again, my commentary every year is I wish we didn't have to do this.
22: Indeed.
19: But the reality is we do have to do this. And if we don't succeed, we don't have as many success stories. Is that fair?
22: It's absolutely fair. And it's one of those things where, you know, we kind of take it for granted, especially when I have two boys. They were both very healthy, continue to be, although I just had to take one to the emergency room for some stitches, as a 14-year-old boy who likes to ride his bicycle likes to do. But the fact is that you don't think about needing something like this until you need it. And that's one of the real things that we want to try to get across over these couple of days is the you don't need it until you do, and then when you do, boy, are you happy that you got it.
19: The media director for the Children's Miracle Network does what? I would imagine you attend multiple of these, many of these a year.
22: Yes, sir. I'm on the road a lot. I personally have about 46 markets. There's a couple of us that do this, and so. But we cover the entire United States and Canada. We've got 170 total hospitals within the Children's Miracle Network between the U.S. and Canada, and so yeah, I'm responsible for trying to help y'all in any way that I can do this broadcast and just be a part of it. I love to be here and be on the air. I used to be on the air on a regular basis, so it's nice to flex these muscles a couple of times a year. It's pretty great.
19: Let me get you to go down this road with me. I've argued. I mean,
20: watch out.
19: Rev's an old-handed radio. You're an old-handed radio.
22: Yes, sir.
19: I'm backed into show business, as I told you earlier. Uh-huh. But I learned very quickly there's a certain intimacy to radio.
22: Mm-hmm.
19: It's a friendly relationship
22: sure.
19: that you have with that, you know, thing on your dash.
22: Yeah.
19: And we here at Wake Up Carolina have created a family. In a weird sort of way, we're kind of all in this thing together. Is that the reason that the radiothon still exists? That we play on that intimacy that drivers and I mean, people who get up and do their thing in the mornings, it's so routine-ish. You know that.
22: Absolutely.
19: And we become a part of their routine. Is that the reason that, that the Children's Miracle Radiothon has remained successful?
22: Not only is that the reason why it exists, but it, to your point, exactly why it's been successful. We are the largest raising program in all of Children's Miracle Network, and we've got a bunch of amazing programs like Dance Marathon and Play Yellow is our golf program, and so we've got a number of those things. But Radiothon, and we've got a few telethons still left. It actually started with telethons back in 1983. We still have these events because they are so successful, because they are so local, just like our local children's hospitals. The money that we raise over these couple of days, all of that is going to go to benefit this hospital. This is not something where we're raising a bunch of money and then sending it all away. This is going to help benefit these kids, your kids, and your community. If you can hear us this morning and you have a kid that could be affected, these are dollars that we're going to be raising to help your kids.
19: PJ, how much does the state of the economy matter? I don't want to say I'm guilty because I'm not guilty at all, because I believe in the cause and I think it's very worthy. But the reality is that there's more dispensable income or disposable income when gas is $2 a gallon, the diesel is $4 a gallon, $100 of groceries feeds you for a week instead of a day. Yeah. You guys have to do a calculus on where the economy is in regard to what your expectations are. Is that fair?
22: Sure, it's fair, but I would say that a couple factors are at play. One, I think of this as an investment in our future. When we take care of our kids, we take care of our whole community, and so I think that's always an important factor. But also, I would say that it's important to remember that every dollar counts and every dollar matters. And so maybe last year when gas was cheaper, you were able to give $25, and this year you're only able to give 10. That's okay. We'll take every dollar because every dollar is going to count. Every dollar stays with this hospital. And no child is ever turned away, regardless of their ability to pay. So there's going to be a ton of charitable care that goes into this. And our fundraising dollars that we do over these couple of days is going to help that.
19: Rev, as usual, I've not given you an opportunity to speak. anything you two old hands at radio want to talk about or discuss?
20: Well, I was going to mention, and I don't even have to point out that PJ's got the voice. I mean, he's got the voice. He knows how to work that microphone. So
19: are you saying I don't?
20: Well,
19: okay.
20: I'm just saying PJ does. It wasn't a commentary about you.
19: Not at all offended.
20: Yeah, but anyway, so, and he already, as a true professional, would already hit on the points, because when we discuss, especially in our opening segment, day one, I always feel like our job is to say the right things and say them a lot. So we have to remind people while we're here, why we're here, what we're asking for, and tell them how to help. So the important things that PJ already mentioned, the fact that this money stays local and that no child is turned away, that's important because that makes people really feel like they can make a difference, and they are making a difference when they make their pledge or their contribution. You're also going to hear us talk about Miracle Maker. That's one of our favorite phrases during Radiothon, is that we are asking people to be Miracle Makers. We'll explain to you what that is and how you become one, and throughout, of course, the Radiothon, and as you mentioned too, we'll have interviews with hospital professionals, with families that have been touched by the Children's Hospital. And, of course, we have some fun things going on. We have the auction is about, I think it is up and live and ready to go. So we've acquired items that we'll be spotlighting and talking about over the course of Radiothon, which means you can go to, and I'll just tell you, myradiothon.com. It's up and live right now, and there's an auction link right there, and you can go start placing your bids. And we've put together unique items through the radio station contacts, from the Carolina Panthers, the Atlanta Braves, the Gamecocks, the Tigers, and a lot of our local sponsors have been very helpful too. So we want to encourage you to participate in that, because that's a little fun. You can get an autographed baseball or football or a jersey or something like that as well on behalf of your donation. So that's myradiothon.com.
19: And we'll talk Miracle Makers here in a second. We have these goals, these hourly goals. We'll have physicians and care providers here at McLeod come in and speak to the importance and the significance of the hospital. So are you telling me that we will eventually at some point in time today and tomorrow get to pit people against one another?
20: Yes, we will.
19: Gamecocks and Tigers?
20: Yes,
19: when I hear
20: we
19: that,
20: will.
19: I hear. And the Beamer ball will be worth more after the win at Florida. than it would have been after the two blown leads against Mississippi State.
20: That was good timing.
19: And we have a lot of fun with that. I mean, we genuinely have a lot of fun with that. And I just want PJ to know that you're professional. I'm not. But we kind of meet in the middle. And our desire, and yeah, PJ, I want you to know this. Our desire is to help this hospital raise the necessary funds to provide care. We do have. We try to add a little flavor to it because the majority of what we do is flavorful. Some like it, some don't. But I appreciate the opportunity, appreciate you being here, and we'll help you and you help us.
22: That sounds fantastic. Thank you guys so much for having me. I really appreciate it.
20: But, okay. I do want to explore, before we take our break, and since you gave me an opportunity here, since PJ's an old radio guy.
19: Take all my time. I won't give you another opportunity, but continue,
20: I'll,
19: sir.
20: I'll teach you. I want to know about a little bit about your radio career, what you've done, where you worked, just, you know, a synopsis, a cliff notes, if you will.
22: Oh, sure. So I was in music radio primarily. I programmed stations for about 16 years over the course of it. Ended up in Chicago, which is where myself and my wife and kids are still based. But we programmed alternative radio. There's an old alternative station called Q101 up there for radio nerds. They're all pretty familiar with it.
20: Oh, yeah.
22: Mancow
20: did the morning show there,
22: yes,
20: if I
22: sir.
20: Remember right.
22: He did indeed for a long time. That was before I was there, but still saw him in the building periodically. He still came back to visit. As most radio people do, I lived all over the country as a part of my radio career, and so it's been nice to be settled in a place for a long time recently. So it's been a great experience, and I love doing this job because it gives me a chance to work with all you chuckleheads without actually having to, you know, necessarily deal with all the day-to-day.
20: He knows.
22: Yeah.
19: that's the verbiage.
20: Chucklehead, yeah.
19: Here's what I learned, right. PJ. Here's what I learned. The talent and the sales and the production, they get along and then they don't.
22: Yeah.
19: And then they get along and then they don't.
22: Yeah. I mean, it's, you know, it's any business. You know, we are a creative business, so it can, we've got a lot of folks that think differently, which I think is one of radio's biggest strengths. And so, sometimes that can clash in a building, but ultimately we're all there for the same reason and we're here today for the same reason. And so we can all get along at least for a couple hours.
19: There you go.
20: When we first started this show, and as Ken mentioned, he'd never done radio before, he was in politics.
22: Yeah.
20: And that was one of the first things I tried to teach him. I said, you're the talent.
22: Yeah.
20: You're the talent. This is your role. This is our role. And they sometimes have a different role, and a lot of time, I mean, we're all working for the same goal, of course, but there are times.
19: But our grand strategy has been be authentic.
22: Yeah.
19: I mean, whether you're talking politics, whether you're talking college football, whether you're raising money for a children's hospital, be real, be authentic. I think, PJ, the world is on to inauthenticity.
22: Oh, yeah.
19: The world is on to, you know, I'm faking it, I don't really mean it, but I've got to say it. And I think there's a genuine place for, if you believe it, say it.
22: Yep.
19: If you believe in it, support it. And I think radio has been, I guess, the perfect conduit to create and debate that conversation.
22: Well, it's been interesting to see the evolution of it too, because obviously, you know, 30, 40, 50 years ago, it wasn't that. There was, you know, it was a lot of pukey radio DJ voice guy, you know, like that kind of thing. And it has really evolved into...
20: You know exactly what you mean.
22: Yeah. and you look at some of the personalities that have endured over that time, and it's because of that authenticity, and it's because, you know, when we sit here and we talk about, at an event like this, we talk about why it's important. It's, you know, that's us sharing our own story. We have families on and they share their stories. We just heard RJ's story that we had recorded. Those are the kinds of things that move the needle, not just for the radio audience, but for, you know, for a fundraising event like this as well. So.
19: And more than anything, this is about the kids.
22: Absolutely.
19: And you know, it sounds cliche-ic, but it's truly real and sincere in this particular example. This is about raising the money. This hospital needs to care for these kids who have unique challenges and I guess we can say in some way disadvantages that they're having to cope with and deal with.
22: Yeah, I mean, a lot of times when you think of the children's hospital, you think of chronic disease and that kind of thing. But it's also important to remember that they treat injury. They treat, things that happen. You think of the number of families that are in this hospital today that when they woke up first thing this morning or went to bed last night, didn't think they were going to be here. It can turn on a dime. time. And so having this here in our backyard is incredible. And you look at the environment of everything. I mean, I see the, you know, the way the table's decorated. It's got, we got video games and Toy Story up on, you know, and, you know, all these kinds of fun things. You think about the hospitals that you and I have to go to, it is not nearly this fun. And so it, the number of kids that I talk to that are excited about being able to come to the children, back to the children's hospital because of the great experience they had, those kinds of things, that's what makes it worth it. When we go to look to where we're going to put our money, it makes this a really worthwhile cause.
19: We wish we didn't need a hospital specifically dedicated to child or children care, but we do. And if we do, and we do, let's make it the best we possibly can. Thank you, PJ.
22: Appreciate
19: your time.
22: Appreciate it.
19: We'll take a break. We'll be back in just a few moments.
2: Be enough fertilizer for fall nitrogen applications in rural America. The war in Iran and pressure on the Strait of Hormuz are still limiting shipments. Josh Linville, the vice president of fertilizer for StoneX, said there's a lot of pressure on world supplies right now.
3: Yeah, it's a big deal, just like it has been since February 28th. I mean, you sit there and you just take a look at it. It's just a snapshot of the marketplace. Three of the world's biggest urea exporters, Iran, Qatar, Saudi Arabia, are behind the strait. Same three big anhydrous exporters. Saudi Arabia is a major phosphate exporter out there. So just on the surface, just looking at those three, that's a massive loss. And with the attacks that went on this weekend, it doesn't look like it's improving anytime soon. But the problem is, it's always the devil's in the details, right? It's the fact that gas, so much gas comes from that body of water, and that gas goes to feed nitrogen production facilities around the world that help support or hurt global gas prices around the world. That's why we've seen a little bit of European production go down.
2: He said sulfur production is worse.
3: What's worse is the sulfur situation for phosphate production. Yeah, it sinks losing Saudi Arabia, but worse, Strait Hormuz, about half the world's tradable supply comes that body of water. And without that supply, other manufacturers like our tons here in the U.S., production rates suffer because there's just not enough of it, and or the price is so high it doesn't make financial sense. And that's really been what's been rubbing people the wrong way, is they're sitting there looking at phosphate price and say, demand's down, we're not using it, how is the price still high? Well, if our price starts to slip because there's not a whole lot of demand out there, more production shuts down because that price floor is so stinking high. It's just normal market things that help drive prices lower aren't working because that cost of production thing is sitting there weighing on us real heavily.
2: The battle between Canada and the U.S. is having a significant impact on potash, and the future depends on a successful USMCA renegotiation.
3: You got to remember, when you look at potash, the U.S., we produce very little of what we need. We do have some production out there, not to sit there and say anything bad about those guys, but just when you look at our overall demand, we don't produce very much of it. There's a heavy reliance on imports, and when you look at all the imports that are coming through the U.S. marketplace, 90% of that comes from Canada, so we're watching this trade agreement very closely. Fortunately, for all the bluster on both sides of the aisle, both sides of the border, we've never seen anything actually go against potash yet, and therein lies our fear. If this trade agreement, if it continues to fall apart, we can't find common ground, we can't get something put in place, I think both sides of the border go after potash. I think both sides of the border know how important the other side is for potash flows.
2: Fall migration is underway. USDA is urging livestock and poultry producers to stay vigilant against highly pathogenic avian influenza. New detections continue to surface in both poultry and dairy operations. Officials say monitoring, education, and biosecurity remain key tools in limiting the virus's spread. USDA Undersecretary Dudley Hoskins says the seasonal movement of wild birds always raises concerns.
21: And obviously, we're at the beginning of the fall migratory season, and this time of year, we always anticipate an uptick just as migratory birds are moving through the environment. They're a natural vector to transmit and spread high path throughout the country and every single flyway in the United States.
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0: Hi, my name is Brittany Rowe. My husband Dylan and I have 5 kids. I got pregnant with twin girls, and at 14 weeks, my water broke with twin B, Lucy Claire. At 21 weeks, I woke up to a bunch of blood, and we had to go to the hospital, which landed me in antepartum for 8 weeks. At 29 weeks, our girls decided that they no longer wanted to stay in and that they wanted to come out and join us. So they came on their own, and we were in the NICU for 67 days. In that time frame, the girls had to have blood transfusions, they had to have antibiotics, all kinds of things to ensure that they were safe and okay. Whenever we got to the NICU, everyone there was waiting for the girls. They were all very helpful. They were all caring. They were extremely wonderful, gentle. They ensured us that our girls were in the best care, in the best hands. I was not able to hold them for the first, I want to say it was like 2 weeks for Annie Kate, and I want to say maybe 3 weeks for Lucy Claire. When I got to hold them for the first time, that was something that, you know, you're deprived of when your baby goes to the NICU. It's very emotional. It's very bittersweet. It's a roller coaster of emotions. Your baby is so teeny tiny, and there are cords and machines and all of the things hooked up to them, and you're terrified that, you know, you're going to pull on something or something's going to go wrong when you're holding your baby and you're not going to know what to do. But honestly, the NICU provides such support, and they made holding our babies so simple and so easy. We were able to do skin to skin. We were able to just, you know, they call it kangaroo care. Every little win is big and deserves to be celebrated. And every little thing that happens in the NICU, the nurses are wonderful. When you have NICU babies, it's very emotional. The anxiety is extremely high. For me and my husband, we struggled with our emotions and not knowing day to day, like, what is tomorrow going to bring? We really hit it off with Dr. McCoy. She came to antepartum to see me whenever I was pregnant with the girls. She gave like a rundown. And when we got to the NICU, she was very helpful with making sure that we understood every single detail, every single thing that, you know, was going on with our girls. She would go to extra lengths to make sure that we knew. If we weren't sure or if we were uneasy, she would comfort us and she would tell us, you know, it's okay, this is normal. We feel so lucky to be so close to McLeod Children's Hospital with the amazing NICU that they have. Not everybody has that opportunity. I hope that as Lucy Claire and Annie Kate grow and get older, that they always have each other, that they always rely on one another. I hope that they see just how much of a blessing that they are and how hard we fought to have them here. And I hope that they can give back to McLeod and all of the amazing doctors and nurses and people that we have encountered just since we were in the NICU. We just want to say thank you to McLeod NICU, all of the doctors and the nurses who are so amazing and have helped our family in ways that they don't even understand. With your gift today, we can continue to help other families like mine and make big impacts where you wouldn't even think that it matters the most.
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3: 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I guess we're in the, is it a concourse area?
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0: Children's Hospital at McLeod. So 18 is our goal, and every one of these children will get a hospital buddy, one of the little stuffed animals on your behalf. So if this is you and you want to be a miracle maker, the phone number, I don't know that we've officially given it with the ask.
1: We've not.
0: 777-GIVE. That's 843-777-4483. Now, what is a miracle maker? I've asked you to become a miracle maker. A miracle maker is that $15 a month pledge. That equals 50 cents a day. Any amount you give, of course, is appreciated and does make a difference. But if you want to be a miracle maker and help us hit this goal of 18 miracle makers during this power hour between now and 7:30 this morning, and you want to be one of the first to do it, call the number and let's get our volunteers, give them something to do. 843-777-GIVE. And again, that's $15 a month makes you a miracle maker. Total of $180 over the course of a year, and it is much appreciated. So, and I think it's power hour's underway.
1: I think it's important to also redundantly repeat that the majority of funds we raise, all of the money stays local. And it's not, you know, all the money we raise here goes to CMN International and they disperse accordingly. No, when you make a donation, that money stays here to help kids. Not that all kids matter. I mean, they, of course they do. But the stories you hear are for the most part local kids. And the money you give will for the most part support tending to and caring for those local kids. I normally say 8436, but that's not the case today. It's 777-843-777-4483. You don't have to be a miracle maker, right?
0: That's right.
1: I mean, if you want to give a one-time contribution of $100 or $500 or $1,000, we'll certainly accept and appreciate that. But from now until 7:30, we're in a power hour. We need 18 miracle makers. Yeah, am I right? Miracle,
0: yep.
1: Is it 6:30 to 7:30? So
0: yep.
1: It doesn't expire at the end of the hour, but at the bottom of the hour. So let's try our best to get our 18 miracle makers from now until 7:30.
0: And the reason we set that goal is there are 18 children who are scheduled for procedures today actually here at McLeod Children's Hospital. So in their honor, we're asking you to help us meet this goal. Be one of those miracle makers at 843-777-4483.
1: And as the morning moves along, we'll be joined by healthcare providers and doctors and nurses and administrators, and they'll talk to you about, what the hospital does today, what the Children's Hospital does today, what the money will go to try and assist, aid, and provide, and then some of the improvements that I think they're trying to make as we speak. So once again, as Rev said, 843-777-4483. Tell the person who answers the phone you want to be a miracle maker. Before we take our next break, the online auction is live as we speak, correct?
0: Absolutely.
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1: Okay, we'll take a break. 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

0: Sumter, and in Florence on Hoffmeyer Road. Wouldn't you rather say? It came from Galloway and Mosley.
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9: Happy Wednesday, PD, and here is your forecast for today. Expect sunny skies with a warm high reaching 86 degrees. Tonight, expect clear conditions with a low dropping down to 61. And looking ahead for tomorrow, expect another bright sunny day with highs topping in the 90s.
10: My name is Jasmine Davis. I am a first-time mom, NICU mom at that, the mother of Josiah Poe.
11: My name is Tavon. I'm Josiah's dad.
10: We didn't know anything about the pregnancy.
11: Yeah.
10: It shocked me because the doctor told me I couldn't get pregnant. I couldn't have kids.
11: Yeah, the doctor told that she couldn't, she wasn't able to get pregnant at all. We were just planning it. We was going to get our passports to go to Paris or whatever. Then found out she was pregnant.
10: That canceled all our trips. And it shocked me. I cried. I really cried. I'm talking about boohoo crying. I cried so bad and everything. And I was like, I'm scared. I'm happy. I'm scared at the same time. Because I'm like, the doctor said I couldn't have kids. And I love kids. I wanted kids. And when my doctor told me that I was pregnant, because I was gaining weight, And I was like, I don't know why I'm gaining weight. I might have a bladder infection because I keep using the bathroom. And she was like, well, you're gaining weight because you're pregnant. And I was like, oh my goodness. So it was very exciting and very scary at the same time.
11: For me, at first, I was like, I was kind of a little scared at first, but it kind of grew on me because I kind of wanted like a little buddy in my life, a best friend. So I finally got to have one. Like, so basically, to me, it was like a little sign from God. So I accept it. It's a blessing. It's my little blessing.
10: I worked from 5 to 3:30 a.m. I was at work, and the whole 10-hour shift, I felt pressure. Didn't know I was having contractions. And it didn't really hit me until 7 o'clock in the morning. Called him, let him know, going to the hospital, something's not right. So get there. The doctor told me that I was 4 centimeters. So I was like, what does that mean? And she was like, you're about to have the baby. I'm like, oh, no. He came at 3 o'clock when they rolled me back to my room. I was the only one that couldn't see him at the time because my heart rate was up. And the doctor was so focused on me, he went to go see him. His dad went to go see him. My mom went to go see him. My sister, my uncles. And I'm the only one in the room that didn't see him yet. Being that I wasn't able to hold him and hearing my friends, my sister and all them talk about holding their first kid, seeing them, I envy them because I didn't know how that feels. Not gonna lie, it hurt me a little bit because I wasn't able to hold him. I didn't even know what he looked like, to be honest. I didn't know what he looked like till 7 o'clock that night when they told me I can go downstairs to go see him. The doctor was telling me, it was like, yeah, you can't leave your room until I figure out what's going on with your heart. And I'm like, there's nothing wrong, I'm fine. She was like, you don't feel dizzy or lightheaded? No, I just wanna go see my son. So she let me go down there, but she said on one condition, I don't leave the wheelchair. I don't get out my wheelchair at all. So I'm like sitting down in the wheelchair, going down there to see him. And when I got to him, I was like, oh my goodness, look how small he is. His birth weight, which was 1 pound and 15 ounces.
11: She was scared because all the wires was connected and everything. But the wires are just making sure that he's functioning well every day, breathing and getting his nutrients in the system.
10: Oh, they were amazing. One thing about them, they love their NICU babies. They love them. They want to know why their baby's so spoiled? Ask the nurses. They spoil the NICU babies so much. But one thing about them, they are good at their job. The doctors too. Because my coworker at work, she asked me about it, and I was like, yeah, McLeod is a really good place to go if you're pregnant. So they helped me a lot.
11: Yeah, even being my first, you know, in the South like this, so yeah. Very different, and it's welcoming.
10: Thank you, McLeod. This is the Davis family, and we really appreciate y'all supporting us and little Josiah.
11: Thank you, guys. Thank you for having us.
10: Your gift today will help families like us in the NICU. Please donate.
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13: We're back. 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That's always a good sign, right, Ref?
14: That is.
13: The clappers are when somebody calls in and makes is it for a miracle maker or just their donation in general?
14: We'll have to find out. I think any sort of donation gets the clap.
13: Okay. As people gradually wake up and join us this morning, let's not assume they've already heard us explain what a miracle maker is. You do the explaining much better than I do. So what exactly is a miracle maker, Rev, and how can someone become one?
14: The miracle maker is just a $15 a month donation, so call and they can set it up so you make that donation every month for a year, and that makes you a miracle maker. A total of $180 over the course of a year, and we set a goal of 18 miracle makers between now and 7:30, and the way you do it is 843-777-GIVE, 843-777-4483, and yes, we have early morning volunteers that are on the phone lines now. They'll take your call and set up your miracle maker arrangement. And the 18, by the way, the goal of 18 is for every child who is scheduled for a procedure today here at McLeod Children's Hospital. There's 18. 18.
13: 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The first hour this morning has been our Power Hour. 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It takes a community not to raise a kid, but to care for a kid, right?
14: That's absolutely right. You mentioned the online and the auction. So myradiothon.com, I've actually just been told that the auction link itself is not working yet. It's not up, but it will have that hopefully resolved soon. So if you go to the auction link, you just can't access it, I think, from what I've been told.
13: So. Okay, so the auction is not up and running yet. We're having some sort of issue.
14: Yeah, the link to it.
13: Okay.
14: Yeah. The donate link? Oh, the donate link?
15: It just doesn't look like a link yet.
14: Okay, all right.
13: Okay.
14: Okay.
15: Donate here.
14: Okay, the donate here link is the one. Right above. So the auction is working.
15: Yeah, auction
14: okay.
15: Right above that is the donate here. You click on it.
14: Okay. All right. So
13: explain that.
14: Okay. So the auction link is working. There's a donate button right above it. It actually doesn't look like a link, but I think if you click it, it'll work, I think is what I've been told.
13: Okay.
14: So and it's all at myradiothon.com. And so here early during the radiothon, we're just getting everything going and going right.
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23: He woke up with a smaller right lung.
24: I'm Dave Anthony, Fox News. Pope Leo now expected to spend a week in a Rome hospital with a 71-year-old had surgery, and then, according to a Vatican statement, spent a tranquil night.
25: Pope Leo XIV had the lower lobe of his right lung removed with video-assisted technique, which is a minimally invasive way to perform surgery in one's chest cavity. The procedure was planned after doctors detected lung cancer. He was in the operating room for 3 hours at Rome's Gemelli Hospital, and surgery itself lasted 90 minutes.
24: Fox's Jessica Rosenthal. That Vatican statement did not mention any future cancer treatment for the Pope, pending test results. More incoming in Saudi Arabia, who the rebels keep attacking.
26: A Saudi-led military coalition says it intercepted a ballistic missile fired towards Riyadh. The Saudi capital has been targeted repeatedly in recent days, with the Iran-backed Houthi rebels in Yemen claiming responsibility. 17 people have been killed and 300 injured in strikes on the city's main airport in the last week.
24: Fox's Jonathan Savage. President Trump's considering joining the Saudis, attacking the Houthis as the Iran conflict continues without an end.
27: The big thing is, they were not going to have a nuclear weapon, and they won't. That's buried under thousands of tons of rock.
24: That was last night at a Trump rally for Republicans in Alaska, one of six states with Senate races considered too close to call in Fox News power rankings, which also forecast Democrats likely win the House majority in the November elections. But the president warns
27: they will destroy everything that we've built.
24: After the rally, the president flew to Las Vegas to spend the night. Later today, he'll have rallies for Republicans in Arizona and Montana. Cornell University has banned fraternity parties for the rest of this school year.
28: This move comes amid outrage over a student's allegation that she was sexually assaulted by seven men at the Chi Phi House in 2024. The university president says any fraternity that violates the order will face immediate suspension.
24: Fox's Todd Pyro. That rape case has been reopened with New York's attorney general, a special prosecutor. 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
5: From the WMBF Newsroom, I'm Jake Reyes. In the PD, Marion voters will decide whether to keep a sales tax that helps fund city projects. City Council met Tuesday to discuss putting the 1 cent capital project sales tax back on the November ballot. Mayor Ashley Brady, who says it won't change anything at the register since it's not new. The tax has already funded City Hall renovations and helped build the city sports complex. Now Brady wants to use it for new projects around town. Brady says keeping the tax means property owners will not foot the bill alone. Voters will decide the question this November. In Florence, bus riders are sounding the alarm over safety gaps that are leaving them stranded. The PD Regional Transportation Authority held a hearing Tuesday where riders complained about crowded buses and missing Saturday service. Some folks, including those who work at Magnolia Mall, say the gaps are forcing them to walk alone in the dark, sometimes even for miles. PD RTA's executive director says the agency is now working to close that gap and extend hours. PD RTA meets again Thursday to review the feedback. From the WMBF Newsroom, I'm Jake Reyes.
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6: Happy Wednesday, PD, and here is your forecast for today. Expect sunny skies with a warm high reaching 86 degrees. Tonight, expect clear conditions with a low dropping down to 61. And looking ahead for tomorrow, expect another bright sunny day with highs topping in the 90s.
7: I am Adam Gamble. I'm born and raised here in Florence.
9: I'm Kayla Gamble. I am a kindergarten teacher at McLaurin Elementary.
10: I'm Anderson Gamble, and we are the Gambles.
9: Our son, Anderson, he is 8 years old and a huge baseball player. He made All-Stars, and we noticed that he was beginning to lose some weight, but again, he was out in the heat. It was the middle of June, and he was in the heat, and so we thought, okay, maybe he's losing a little bit of weight there. He was always thirsty. Finally, we realized something wasn't right. He just didn't look right.
7: So on Sunday, the 22nd of June, when we knew Anderson was pretty sick, he just didn't have any energy, which is completely unlike him, just tired. We left church early and came home and reached out to our pediatrician, and he said to come in first thing in the morning. And when we got there, we had kind of researched and WebMD'd the diagnosis, and they just confirmed everything that we thought.
9: I had a feeling that morning. I was like, I really just feel like he meets every single thing that it says about type 1 diabetes. And then we got the blood sugar. So, of course, I was very anxious. I was shaking the whole way to the hospital. We get there, and the way they just literally swooped in, I didn't realize how sick he was. I was very anxious, but they were so great with us.
8: Dr. Rohan is who was the ER doctor. He actually saw Anderson playing baseball. His son was on one of Anderson's teams, so he immediately recognized us and gave us the best possible care.
7: They were already in a room. McLeod had hooked him up to all the machines and were running labs and tests immediately. And I knew that at that point, something probably is really bad.
8: And then they immediately said, we've got to take him to the ICU. And it was a very scary time. I got kind of emotional because at first, you know, you think, is my child going to be able to do all the same things he was doing before he was diagnosed?
7: Anderson wears two devices on his arms. One's called an Omnipod and one is called a Dexcom. The Omnipod changes every 3 days. We put insulin in that and then it periodically gives him insulin throughout the day. The Dexcom controls or monitors his diabetes or sugar levels, and we track it on our phones. And if it gets real high, an alarm goes off. If it gets real low, an alarm goes off. You know, that's been a big adjustment, is just monitoring it, watching what we eat some. He's very athletic. We're fortunate there that, you know, he's not necessarily sitting in front of a PlayStation all day. He's outside burning off sugar as it is. And so on his app, which is really neat, he can put his favorite foods in. So if we go to a Mexican restaurant, he punches in, this is what I ate, it's my favorite, or Chick-fil-A, and it does the math for him and knows how much insulin to put to it. But we do have to pack a bag everywhere we go of insulin, maybe some candy in case he gets real low, to kind of get it back up. And so it's definitely been an adjustment. But again, he's been a trooper at church, at baseball, everywhere we go. Anderson's buddies have figured this out too, though. And at church, they know he has candy on him because if he gets real low,
8: he's the coolest friend. So
7: his buddies will be like, Anderson, what's your blood temperature? And so they know if it's low, he's going to share a piece of candy with them.
8: It's a whole different lifestyle. We've had to definitely learn how to add it into our lives. So, you know, it hasn't slowed us down. We're still living our best lives, but we're just having to learn how to monitor and always have our little book bag with us with all the things we need. But he has handled it like a champ. It has not slowed him down one bit. He is still his wild, crazy self. He still is amazing at baseball and doing all the things.
10: Thank you, McLeod.
8: We are so thankful for McLeod Children's Hospital. We're so thankful for the people that were put in our lives and for the friends and support that we had. Without them, we would not be in the same place we are. And they continue to check on us and take care of us.
7: I'd like to say thank you to McLeod Hospital and the Children's Hospital specifically for all the care that you have shown us, all the love and support. And I would recommend that anyone able to give towards the Children's Hospital. That place truly makes a difference in people's lives. And without that, the things we experienced may not be possible. And so thank you, McLeod. Thank you for all who have given in the past, all who give in the future. We certainly appreciate it.
10: Call 777-GIVE. Help kids like me. Thank you.
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12: We're back, 843-661-0937. If Rev and my voice sounds a bit different this hour, we just wolfed down about a dozen eggs and about 30 pounds of bacon and three bowls of grits. Right? Is that how much it was? You counted? Trying to get my teeth clean now so we can go back to work. Right. I want to thank our sponsors. First of all, I want to thank Constantine at Venus for bringing by some They do take care of us, and we appreciate it. They take good care of us. 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We are 40 minutes into our Power Hour, Rev. Don't have any idea. Yeah, we do. We got four or five of the 18 needed miracle makers, so we got to pick up the pace a bit.
4: That's right.
12: Is that fair?
4: That's right, because there is less than 20 minutes left in this power hour. It goes until 7:30 this morning. Our goal is 18 miracle makers, and that's one for every child who is scheduled for a procedure today here at McLeod Children's Hospital. So in honor of those children, our goal is 18. And a miracle maker, of course, is the $15 a month donation pledge. You make that pledge, they'll set it up for you, the volunteer will, when you call, and that equals $180 a year and makes you count as a miracle maker. And then every child will get a hospital buddy. Every child that's in the hospital for a procedure today gets a little hospital buddy, which is a stuffed animal in your honor when you make this donation, become a miracle maker. The way to do it, just call. We have volunteers.
12: Is it fair for me to argue that in whatever walk of life you're in, passion is a critical important to, I don't know, becoming the best you can possibly be? Whether it's a radio show host, whether it's a football player, whether it's a, you know, a race car driver, whether it's a physician, having a certain amount of passion. When I met this man years and years, and I think I met him through this radiothon, we developed, I think he would agree, a friendship. The friendship has become a little bit deeper, and now we've worked on a few things together. And it's easy when Dr. Al Gilpin asks you to help, because you know the passion and the sincerity he has for what he's doing. He's not just a doctor. He's a caring dude about these kids. And Gilpin will see me at the gym and say, "You got a minute?" And I know it's not to talk about him and his accomplishments. It's to talk about the kids and what the kids need. And we're trying to get hoodies one day, and then we're trying to get somebody to a racetrack another day. And I mean this, Dr. Gilpin, you make it easy because your passion is so obvious. And you and I have worked over the years on a few things that I'm proud of and I know you're proud of. And that's why you're here this morning, because this hospital means a lot to you.
13: Absolutely. The hospital does. And the hospital is a way that we can take care of children in this community. Before I really get started, one thing I want to do is thank the community for rallying around the radiothon. I want to thank the community for supporting McLeod. Lots of people in this community are very supportive of this institution. This institution provides a vital need for these children. I'm not, you know, I do the best I can to take care of children. I'm humbled every day at work. God has given me an opportunity to be a part of a lot of children's lives. you know, we take care of children. If you think about these small rural communities, you know, we all live in Camelot. I would say everybody that's probably listening to this radio show lives in Camelot. We had a good breakfast today. We're getting on some warm clothes to go to work or to school. And we come home to a nice home and a nice supper. I've got a lot of children in my practice that don't have the luxury of going home to a meal. You know, they don't have the luxury of good air conditioner or good heater. And so I am truly blessed to do what I do. These children in this community have become a part of my life. I get a lot of hugs from mom and a lot of hugs from little kids. And it makes me feel good in my heart. But the thing people need to realize is I take care of children with broken bones, sprained ankles, scoliosis. Saw several club feet in my office yesterday. I take care of children with spina bifida, a cerebral palsy, a muscular dystrophy. And a lot of these problems, like a broken arm, it's just a minor bump in the road considering what their life is like. I can fix a broken arm, but these children live in an environment that's much more complicated than a broken arm. You know, if you look at I-95, it comes into our area in about Manning, and it comes all the way up 95 into Dillon. And if you look at these small rural communities along I-95, Manning, Paxville, then you come up a little more, you got Turbyville, you got Atlanta, you got a little bit more, you're getting into Manning, a little bit more, you're getting into Scranton, and then you're not so much Florence, but you go a little north of Florence, you're talking about Darlington, Marion, Mullins, and then up into Dillon. And these children live in a world of cyclical poverty. They live in a world where they have a marginal educational system that struggles every day to teach these children. These children live in a world where it's real easy if you lived in Florence to get care at McLeod, but these children have a hard time getting the medical care they need. And I've sort of taken the attitude where I'm trying to change the trajectory of these children's lives. Not only do I want to fix a broken arm, but I want to encourage them to go to nursing school or to go to get a degree and try to go to college or try to get a skill, an x-ray tech. They could go and become an air-conditioned person. But I try to encourage these kids in some way to get security. And every day I'm blessed. Not too long ago, I had a 19-month-old little girl come into my office that was mauled by a pit bull. It was pitiful. I took her to surgery. I fixed her leg. It healed. All the wounds healed up. When she walks in my office now, she comes to me and gives me the best hug I could ever get. I don't know what it's like to be Tom Brady and getting a lot of hugs, but I can tell you, when this little girl comes and hugs me, it means a lot to me. And then a grandmama hugs me and a dad hugs me, and it's just a wonderful life. And God has just given me an opportunity to take care of these children and a venue to take care of children. And McLeod gives me an opportunity to work under their roof and make these children's lives better.
12: You're talking about the hospital. It's a big hospital. It's got a big footprint. It's got campuses all over the PD. But why in particular do we need to make more investments in the children's hospital?
13: These children come to me with complicated problems, difficult problems. It may be a horrible scoliosis curve. It may be an infection in their bone. It may be within the past month, I sent a child with rheumatoid arthritis down to Charleston, to the medical school. It was such an unusual diagnosis. And these children need to get care. We live in a time, and these children with complicated problems come to my office every day. And we need to take care of these children and do the best we can. We need adequate equipment. We need adequate staff. The nurses at this institution, the operating room at this institution, do absolutely wonderful with children, but we continue to need help in this community.
12: And you and I have talked about this off the air, the need in rural South Carolina. I mean, it's desperate in some of these rural communities I don't want to blame NAFTA and I don't want to get into political debate, but I mean, for whatever reason, rural America, rural South Carolina in particular, has these socioeconomic challenges unlike anywhere else in South Carolina.
13: As I said, I live in Camelot. My children grew up, they had what they needed, but they didn't get what they wanted. They had to earn the money. And their children in Turbyville, their children in Manning or Paxville or Dillon or Mullins, they have nothing. They might have a parent, or they may live with the foster mom, or they may live with the grandmama. It is so sad, the children that come to my office, but they show up in my office, they hug me, their mamas, their care providers do the best they can, and every day I leave my office, it just makes me feel good in my heart.
12: You know, Rev, I've told Gilpin this, and I'll flatter him on the air. You know, there are people who drop their whatever and become missionaries in foreign land. Al has found a mission field with caring for kids, he can explain it much better than I. So when I knew he was coming on the show, I said, the best thing for me to do is get out of the way, because he lives it every day and has for how many years, Al? How many years have you cared for kids?
13: 1989.
12: Yeah, that's a long time. Nearly 40 years of caring for kids. Why do you think it's something inside of you that wants to not just set the arm, not just diagnose the disease, but take some sort of vested interest in their lives and try to make a difference in their, you said, trajectory?
13: Well, I tell you, and I'm not a biblical scholar. My wife is a superstar. But Luke 12:48 says, To him that has been given much, much is required. When I was a young kid and acting a little crazy, Michael Jackson had an album and he had a song called Man in the Mirror. And one of the lines in that song was, if you want to make the world a better place, take a look at yourself and make a change. And that's what I try to do every day. That's what I'm supposed to do every day. That's what God wants us to do every day. And it's a blessing. These children are wonderful. I may go into the McDonald's in Johnsonville and have a little child run up and hug me, or mama come up and hug me. And I guess I've got a fragile ego, but it makes me feel good in my heart when this sweet little kid that's 10 years old or 12 years old comes up and hugs my leg and gives me a hug. It just makes me feel good in my heart. And it's why I do what I do.
12: And we appreciate you doing what you do. And Rev, you know, Al, you've gotten to know him over the years. Excuse me, Dr. Gilpin, I want to be formal and official here. You and I show up 2 days a week, and we have a job to do. I mean, he's lived this since 1989, and I think he tells it, and is much more a better testament to it than I am, because we are here raising money. I mean, I don't deny that. I don't make any apologies for it. This is a fundraiser. We are here 2 days to raise as much money we can for the Children's Hospital so Gilpin can do some of the things he's trying to accomplish in support of these kids. I guess now would be the best time to make a plea to our listeners.
14: That's right.
12: Once again, you heard Dr. Gilpin and how passionate he is about what he does and who he takes care of and why he takes care of the people. You want to say one more thing? Because I want to make sure
13: one
12: we
13: thing,
12: give people.
13: I'll leave y'all alone because I know I'm driving you crazy. You'd rather listen to Ken. But if you've ever heard the commercials about Bomba socks, they say for every one sock we sell, we give one to charity. Bomba socks donated socks to McLeod Hospital. They in turn give socks to me to give to children. The children that come to my office every day in January or February when it's 20 degrees with a long sleeve t-shirt and no socks. And thanks to Bomba Socks, and it's trivial, you and I wake up every morning and we probably, you know, put on a fancy pair of socks or some footies we got off of Amazon. But they're children that come to my office every day without socks. And I'll be giving children five pairs of socks. And their mama has a smile on their face. And something as simple as socks. These children need whatever y'all can do as much as you can. Just please help us out with these children.
14: Well said. Rev?
15: I would just add that if what Dr. Gilpin has been talking about for the last few minutes, if it has touched your heart, and how can it not? I mean, the passion and the realness of what we just heard. And really what Dr. Gilpin has devoted his life and his professional life to, now is the time. Okay, we're officially into this. We're an hour and 26 minutes into day number one of the Radiothon. So we have just a few minutes left in this power hour. I see we have 7 of the 18 goal miracle makers. So maybe on behalf of Dr. Gilpin's plea just now, on behalf of the 18 children who are scheduled for procedure right here at McLeod Children's Hospital today, become a miracle maker. 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And there's a group of people sitting here right now that are ready to take your phone call and take your donation. 843-777-GIVE, 843-777-4483.
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21: My name is Mary Allison Emerson, and I'm here with my son, Masters Emerson. Masters had been ill for a while, and I had told my husband that something was wrong, but I just couldn't figure out what it was. His voice kept getting quieter and quieter. He seemed to be struggling to do just regular activities. So I got a call from the school one day, and they said his stomach was hurting. He wanted to come home. So I brought him home, and I thought, I couldn't really find anything obvious that was wrong with him. He didn't have a fever. He didn't have a rash. He didn't have a sore throat. And so I thought, well, in time, it will reveal itself. And so he eventually started getting sick and was vomiting. And I thought, oh, okay, so we have the stomach bug. I can do this. I've done this a lot of times. I knew how long this would last, and it didn't stop. He looked to me like he was getting worse, and so he walked into the kitchen. He looked like he was really struggling, and he was breathing very quickly, very deeply. I finally called my husband, and I said, I'm no longer comfortable handling this at home. We need to go to the emergency room. We took him to the emergency room. And at that point, he was really becoming unresponsive. He was not really able to walk. And so when we got him into the ER, they were ready. My husband had called ahead, and they were ready for us and took us right back. And a nurse said, "I think he's in DKA." And my husband and I looked at each other like, "What?" You know, that just did not cross my mind. We did not have anybody in our family that had had diabetes, and so it just didn't dawn on me. You know, I had told her that he had been sick, and once she said that, she leaned down in his face and smelled his breath. And I thought, ooh, he has the stomach bug. You might not want to do that. But I didn't say that. But she leaned down and she smelled his fruity breath, and she said, "He's in DKA. And at that point, someone had already pricked his finger, and we were waiting. We were all waiting for the glucometer to give its reading. And about 4 seconds later, it shot up with a 482. And we said, well, there it is. You know, there was some bit of relief when I knew it was diabetes, because at some point I had begun to think that it could be cancer. So we were in the emergency room. We were treated so well there by Dr. Frost, Dr. Rohan, all the nurses. And then we eventually went to the PICU, and we stayed there for 4 or 5 days. The staff was fantastic. The nurses took care of him. You know, they took care of him as a patient, but they also took care of him as a child. And that was something that made a big difference to us. They brought Legos, they brought teddy bears, they brought games, they brought anything that they felt would distract him and yet also make him feel like he's a normal child. So it was really a wonderful experience. And we also, my husband and I, felt very confident in their ability to take care of him. They explained everything thoroughly to us, and whenever we had questions, they were available. And then we went from the PICU out to the floor, the pediatrics floor. And again, everybody was willing and able to help us make him comfortable. He was getting a little bit better at that point. And so we had the diabetic educators come around more frequently when we were there, because he was able to respond more and absorb a little bit of the information that was given, because there's a lot of information that's given. They didn't just come once. They came multiple times. I mean, they gave me their numbers so that I could reach out to them if I had questions. So that was very helpful. When we left the hospital, you leave with a lot of information, and you don't know how much you've really absorbed. I kind of felt like I was leaving with a newborn again. I at least knew that I had a lot of support and a lot of people that I could depend on to call if I got confused about how to calculate his insulin dose, or anything for that matter. So that made me feel good.
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12: We're back, 843-777. Called myself, did a 4483.
15: Good catch.
12: Just the number.
15: Good
12: I nearly catch. Gave, I mean, it's so out of habit to
15: right.
12: give the number, trying to stir up the bases in politics. We're not doing that today. We're not doing that tomorrow. What are we doing today and tomorrow, Rev?
15: We are raising money for McLeod Children's Hospital. This is our annual radiothon, so that means we will be telling, you've just heard the story, we have stories from the Miracle Kids, and we're trying to raise money to make sure that McLeod can continue to be a place that helps the children when they need it. And of course, you have to remember that your donation stays local. It's all right here for McLeod Children's Hospital. No child is turned away when they need care. I've also been told that we're extending, you know, the Miracle Maker Power Hour we've been doing for the last hour. It started at 6:30. Technically, it was over at 7:30, but we're so close. We had 18 Miracle Makers was our goal, and I think at last count, they told me we needed 3 more to hit the goal.
12: So we failed.
15: But we're going to try to succeed.
12: But we failed.
15: There's one way we can succeed. And that is...
12: We're asking for grace.
15: That's right.
12: Is
15: please.
12: What we're doing.
15: So if we can go ahead and get those three miracle makers, we'll count it a successful goal reached hour. And we have 18 children that are in McLeod Children's Hospital today for a procedure of some sort. And the number 18 was the goal in honor of those children. And every child today also that is in for a procedure will get one of the hospital buddies, the little stuffed animals, in your honor and in honor of your donation. So if you become a miracle maker, that's the $15 a month pledge. 777-GIVE, that's 843-777-4483, and tell them you want to be a miracle maker here for this Power Hour, and they'll help you out with that. They'll set it up, and of course, you'll help us reach our goal.
12: Okay, we had Dr. Al Gilpin with us a second ago. We've got Lisa Woodbury. I think she's been with us about every year we've been here. She's a nurse practitioner. Here you go, McLeod Pediatric Endocrinology Associates. We're talking about pediatric diabetes. Lisa, good morning. How are you?
5: Good morning. Thank you for having me.
12: Before we talk diabetes, kind of off the cuff, I guess I'm asking, explain why this community needs to support the Children's Hospital.
5: Oh, wow. There's so many ways. But in my area, we have children diagnosed with chronic health conditions, and their first part of just the whole diagnosis is being

0: this is something that these children would not be able to do without the money from our foundation. And so it is just, it's just so critical from their first day in the hospital, even through many years of their diagnosis.
1: The two words that don't seem to belong are pediatric and diabetes. I mean, to me, a pediatrician is working with kids. Diabetics are usually older people, unhealthy people. Yeah. Not the case in your world.
0: That's
1: very
0: right.
1: Common.
0: That's right. Well, type 1 diabetes is a very different animal than type 2 diabetes, which most of us are thinking, oh, you take a pill, or, you know, you're a little bit overweight, you need to eat better or something. Type 1 is not brought on by anything other than an autoimmune process. And so these kids don't ask for this. They don't eat too much candy. They don't have a bad, you know, exercise plan. They might be skinny little children. Most of them are. So type 1 diabetes is a little bit different. Now, we do have children diagnosed with type 2 as well, but type 1 is the majority of what we see in the juvenile onset.
1: Is it fair to argue the kid that has diabetes isn't able to understand how important treatment is? It's the family's job.
0: It absolutely is at certain ages. Now, the older they get, we expect them to get it together because they're going to turn into an adult soon. But we have children, our youngest one, in fact, ever that I've in 21 years have diagnosed was a 9-month-old, and that was this year. So, I mean, we have children from 9 months on up. They can be diagnosed at any age. And, you know, it's different in every age group as to how we, you know, how we deal with that, how we teach the families versus the patients. But yes, the older teenagers, I mean, they have to learn too, because this is their life and they're not with mom and dad all day.
1: But it is treatable.
0: It is absolutely treatable. And our all of our technology just gets better and better and better over the years. You know, back in the day, kids just had to prick their finger with this very big, you know, thing. And now we have insulin pumps, sensors. They work together. They're automated. So a lot of kids can walk out of their house now with their insulin pump and their sensor on and just their phone to control everything.
1: Okay. Is there a story that you can share that kind of sticks out in your mind about recovery, healing, treating, where the Children's Hospital played a significant role?
0: Well, I think no matter what, I mean, every child comes from a different, you know, family, a different type of family. And, you know, there are people who have never laid eyes on a syringe, a shot, you know, and then there's medical professionals that have children diagnosed. So I think where our Children's Hospital staff and where we have to fall in is just finding that family where they are, teaching them what they need to be successful in managing the disease, no matter what their education level is. And sometimes that's hard for us because we feel like it's second nature. And so these nurses and the staff in the Children's Hospital, they're the ones standing by them with that first injection and that first blood sugar check. And so I think there's not a specific story. We just, you know, as healthcare professionals in the pediatric world, we have to treat families, you know, where they are, instead of, you know, just assuming everybody understands everything.
1: And it's fair to say our listeners who are asking to make a donation become somewhat of a partner, mm-hmm. or a shareholder. They don't come to work every day at the hospital, mm-hmm. but they do become a partner, a shareholder in some way.
0: That's right, because our children are part of our community. They're in our schools, and they grow up, and they are successful adults, and they can do anything they want to do, but they've got to have that support early on, and if they don't, then, you know, they start off on a bad foot, and it just makes for a bad life for them.
1: Yep. Very well explained. Some kids are born behind the eight ball,
0: yep.
1: and stay there. Others, with the help of our listeners and people like Lisa, are able to live full, productive, active lives. Riff, how are we doing in regards to our asking for grace?
2: Okay, so I haven't got an update since we said that just a few minutes ago, but I have seen some of the volunteers with phones to their ears. So I hope that we've achieved that goal of the 18 for this past Power Hour.
1: Okay, and the way you become a miracle maker is
2: 843-777-GIVE. You will talk directly to one of the volunteers right across the concourse from where we are. We have several volunteers sitting in position ready to answer the phone at 843-777-4488. And they'll talk you through whatever you need to do, but you'll set up basically your pledge donation, a monthly donation, $15 a month. That equals $180 over the course of a year. And when you do that, you are officially a miracle maker.
1: Okay, we'll take a break. We'll be back in just a few moments. 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
4: More earnings are coming in. Wall Street giant BlackRock's profit rose in the summer quarter. Resilient markets boosted fees from managing its clients' funds. ASM

0: ML, the company that makes the machines that manufacture chips for artificial intelligence, is raising expectations for the third time this year. It's a sign that demand for AI technology continues to be strong. ASML says some customers are even placing orders for 4 years from now. California-based skincare company Zio Health is being sold to dermatology company Galderma. It's paying $1.5 billion. Zio sells its products in more than 40 countries. Wall Street will be reacting today to an inflation update. The consumer price index for September. Crude oil prices remain high this morning. That's your Fox Business Report. I'm Jenny Cosola. Invested in you.
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12: Happy Wednesday, PD, and here is your forecast for today. Expect sunny skies with a warm high reaching 86 degrees. Tonight, expect clear conditions with a low dropping down to 61. And looking ahead for tomorrow, expect another bright sunny day with highs topping in the 90s.
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0: We're back. The way you become a miracle maker. I want to thank our sponsors. 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Without those supporting agencies, the Children's Miracle Network Radiothon would be far less successful because, Rev, it costs money to stay on the air.
1: It sure does. And these are local businesses that want to be a part of it. They want to help out. And this is one way that they help out is being involved as a sponsor of the broadcast. But also, it's all for the same goal. It's all for the kids. It's all for having a children's hospital right here that you can use if you need it. You hope you don't. And that's something when we talked earlier this morning to the representative from Children's Miracle Network National, talked about, you know, if you have to use the hospital facilities, you may have gone to bed last night and not need or expected to have a need for the hospital. And then there's, I mean, something like a broken bone or stitches or something like that that occurs. You've got a place to go where that can be taken care of. And you really don't want to take it for granted. I mean, part of what we're doing here is bringing awareness. We're asking for help. But it's also the fact that there is a facility here that is specifically designed to help children that are possibly in that situation. So it's not just chronic issues and premature births and things like that. It is, you know, the unexpected broken bone. It is the stitches. And it's also very important to remember, because I know this is a concern for most people when they make a donation, that your money stays local. It does go to McLeod Children's Hospital. And you know what? No child is ever turned away when they need care. 843-777-GIVE is the number.
0: It was told to me, I don't know who told me, I mean some great prophet of my days gone by, that said a parent's happiness is based upon how happy their least happy child is. Well, that's happiness. We're talking about medical issues. We're talking about born diabetic. We're talking about born with some issue or disease. I mean, you've got these same things I've got in front of you, these little cuffs, blood pressure cuffs and diapers. I mean, these look like they're made for, I mean, they look like toys, literally.
1: For radio purposes, I'll put this by the microphone. You hear that? That is a tiny, tiny diaper. And to think that this is a diaper that fits on a tiny, tiny baby.
0: A living, breathing baby.
1: Is incredible. But they have to have them. They have to have them here at McLeod so they can, you know, do what they need to do to help a child in their time of need.
0: Okay, we're going to set the table for the 8 to 9 hour matching hour push. We need 15 miracle makers because McLeod Volunteer Services will match your gift up to $10,000.
1: Oh, nice.
0: In the country, we call it double dipping. We're doubling the gift, doubling the impact. So in the 8 to 9 hour, we need 15 miracle makers because that kind of compounds itself into some of the other donations the McLeod Volunteer Services will make. They'll match your gift up to $10,000. Rev, how do you become a miracle maker, and exactly what is a miracle maker?
1: It's the same way. It's the phone number, 843-777-4483. The volunteers, we have phone bank volunteers that are here for the entire time that we're doing broadcast. And a miracle maker is a $15 a month donation. They can set up just the recurring donation that happens every month. So over the course of 12 months, that is $180 per year. But a miracle maker is exactly that. I think it's a great name for the miracle maker. And I also want to point this out. We talked about while we're here is 6 to 10 a.m. for this show, but Community Broadcasters has all of our radio stations out here at different times of the day. So we're actually broadcasting from 6 a. to 6 p. From McLeod, and we're accepting donations or volunteers on the phone lines throughout those these 2 days for those hours, 6 a. to 6 p. And in fact, our buddy Palmer over there on Cat Country, he does 2 12-hour shifts. So he is actually here 12 hours today and 12 hours tomorrow. His commitment and Cat Country's commitment to helping out the kids of our area.
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13: President Trump spent the night in Las Vegas. I'm Dave Anthony, Fox News. After going to Alaska for another Republican rally, after Fox Power Rankings forecast Democrats are likely going to take control of the House in the November elections.
14: If you allow them to win, they're going to do it all over again. You'll be right back where you were. I call it the Dark Ages. 2 years ago, we were living in the Dark Ages. We were left at all over the world.
13: Today, the president will hold more GOP rallies in Arizona, then Montana. Republicans are hoping to flip a Senate seat in Minnesota, where Democratic Congresswoman Ilhan Omar is under scrutiny. Monday, her home in Washington was raided in a Homeland Security immigration fraud investigation, and Fox's Madeline Rivera reports there's a financial probe, too.
15: Omar's assets were originally listed at around $30 million on her financial disclosure form. The number was later amended to under $125,000. Her team blamed paperwork errors. Omar's office says the Office of Congressional Conduct has cleared them of misconduct, but U.S. Attorney for D.C. Jeanine Pirro says her office is focused on its own probe.
16: It doesn't matter what the House does. It doesn't matter, you know, what this agency or that does. We're looking at the facts. Based upon the facts, we'll follow them wherever they take us.
13: Now back to the president at that Alaska rally.
14: Oh, wait till you see what we do to Iran. We're gonna do a number. Well, you see, they're just waiting.
13: As Iran continues to disrupt shipping in the Strait of Hormuz.
17: Reuters reports that Iran is using new tactics to target vessels in the Strait. The IRGC is reportedly using unarmed spotters to increase the accuracy of their attacks. In recent days, multiple vessels have been targeted while transiting this critical waterway. In the past 2 weeks, 24 ships have been hit.
13: That's Fox's Trey Yingst in Tel Aviv. Pope Leo remains hospitalized in Rome. A Vatican statement says he had a tranquil night following surgery to remove part of his right lung where the Pope had a cancerous nodule. America's listening to Fox News.
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1: From the WMBF Newsroom, I'm Jake Reyes. In the PD, Marion voters will decide whether to keep a sales tax that helps fund city projects. City Council met Tuesday to discuss putting the 1 cent capital project sales tax back on the November ballot. Mayor Ashley Brady says it won't change anything at the register since it's not new. The tax has already funded City Hall renovations and helped build the city sports complex. Now Brady wants to use it for new projects around town. Brady says keeping the tax means property owners will not foot the bill alone. Voters will decide the question this November. In Florence, bus riders are sounding the alarm over safety gaps that are leaving them stranded. The PD Regional Transportation Authority held a hearing Tuesday where riders complained about crowded buses and missing Saturday service. Some folks, including those who work at Magnolia Mall, say the gaps are forcing them to walk alone in the dark, sometimes even for miles. PD RTA's executive director says the agency is now working to close that gap and extend hours. PD RTA meets again Thursday to review the feedback. From the WMBF Newsroom, I'm Jake Reyes.
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23: Happy Wednesday, PD, and here is your forecast for today. Expect sunny skies with a warm high reaching 86 degrees. Tonight, expect clear conditions with a low dropping down to 61. And looking ahead for tomorrow, expect another bright sunny day with highs topping in the 90s.
24: So my name is Jasmine Self. I'm RJ's mother. I found out like around April of 2018. And I was in this gospel choir, so it was concert time. Nothing just don't feel right, but I just could never put my finger on it. I could only sing one song in the very beginning. I was sick the rest of the time. I was like, okay, something really is not right. And my director looked at me, he said, Self. I said, yes. He said, are you pregnant? I'm like, no. No, I'm still in denial, right? So I finally took the at-home pregnancy test and it definitely came out positive. It's like, okay. At that time, I was like 24. I was scared and still in college. So, you know, I had goals. My goals was to finish college and everything. And boom, I'm pregnant. So I kept it a secret as long as I could. Eventually, I was like, yeah, I feel the baby moving and everything. So let me just go ahead and go to the doctor. I went to family medicine and I had Dr. Hussein, and he scheduled me an appointment with a radiologist, I believe. And I had my best friend to come because she's the godmama of the baby. And I said, I want to do a gender reveal party. I remember saying that. And so my expectation was that whoever was doing my ultrasound, they could just put the gender in an envelope and to my best friend. Well, that excitement turned into a nightmare just that quick. He's examining the baby. And I see this look on his face because remember I told you earlier, I read people energy. And I'm looking at him like, there's something wrong with the baby. He couldn't tell me. But he's like, I'll be right back. And he kept going in and out of the room like a good 5 or 6 times. By that time, I already knew something bad was happening. I just didn't know what it was. He says, you need to go see a doctor now. So I went to the doctor and the waiting room got so quiet than normal. And I hear Dr. Hussein come up to my door. He took the chart off the little holding spot and I heard him take a deep breath. It was that quiet. You hear a pin drop. I was like, oh gosh, it's bad. So he comes in, he sits down and he had this look on his face and he was like, well, myself, your baby doesn't have arms and legs. I'm like, what? Come again? I immediately start crying. And he called my best friends in. I told them the story. We boo-hoo cried in that room. That day was the same day I was going to tell my mom. about the pregnancy. I had this little surprise gift, and he was supposed to be a Christmas baby. And my mom was also born in December, so I thought this as her birthday slash Christmas gift, right? When I told her about the pregnancy or told her about his condition, I never really see my mom cry, but you can tell that she wanted to show emotion. But she was like, we'll figure this out. My grandma, she's crying. I'm crying. My best friends, they're just sitting there, just quiet. And it was just like, it was a day that it was supposed to be very joyful that turned into a nightmare so quickly. And all I can remember from when Dr. Hossein told me about his diagnosis is that when he looked it up before I got there, it wasn't a good sign for the baby. A week later, I lost my dad. The beginning part of my pregnancy, fine. Middle part, very rough. I buried my father, and like 2.5 weeks later, RJ decides he wants to make his debut. So instead of him being my Christmas baby, he ended up being my birthday present. He was born 6 days after I turned 25. I was scared. You're only 29 weeks. I was only 29, just hit 29 weeks. And here he comes. So now I'm in like this new era in my life. Like, now I'm a mom, and I'm a mom with a child with a disability, and he's a preemie. It was just so much on one person. But I would definitely say that McLeod didn't make it a very easy journey, beginning journey for me as a first-time mom. I just remember Dr. Emerson holding him up, calling his time. We say happy birthday. He finally cried because I got worried because I didn't hear any cry from him. I woke up. It's like 2:30 in the morning. Miss Self, you want to go see the baby? Yes. I don't know why you asked me that question. Yes, let me go see my baby. So we go downstairs to the third floor, and I see this tiny little baby in this incubator. Like, he's beautiful. And yes, he's very different, but at that moment, just like, I got this. Things happen for a reason. McLeod was destined to take care of my child. The McLeod staff, from third floor NICU to fourth floor NICU, were amazing. They treated RJ like any other baby in their room. I can't even imagine what this adventure would be like without McLeod, because McLeod was there for me from day one. From Dr. Hossein all the way up to the nurses in the NICU, to RJ's doctors. I don't know what this journey will be like without them, to be honest. I really believe that McLeod was set to be able to handle a challenge like this.
3: Call 777-GIVE. 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Thank you.
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5: We're back at the, is it the mezzanine or the concourse? Have we decided whether?
6: It's always been referred to as concourse.
5: So maybe someone could explain to us the difference in the mezzanine and the concourse. And if there is no difference, let's delete one of those words from the English language.
6: Right.
5: We complicate things more than we should, Reb. Before we go any further, we do want to remind you, I mean, if you're just joining us, we're not in our studio. We're not talking politics. We're not trying to stir up the rabid base. We'll do that again Friday. Today and tomorrow, we are participating, as we have for many, many years, in the Children's Miracle Network Radiothon on the campus of McLeod Health. We're trying to raise money and exclusive support of the Children's Hospital here at McLeod. I've said it, I'll say it again. I wish we lived in a world where we didn't need children's hospitals. I wish we lived in a world where every kid was born to perfect parents and they were the perfect kid. Guess what, Rev? That ain't the case, is
6: it? That's right.
5: Parents aren't perfect, neither are kids. And some of the imperfections of some of these kids are not of their own doings, not of their making. We heard from Lisa Woodbury about pediatric diabetes. I mean, just think of that. Pediatrics has no business being associated with diabetes, but it does. Some kids are born with unique challenges. I don't want to say disadvantages. I think that's unfair. Challenges would be a better word. So we have, over the years, dedicated a couple of broadcast days exclusively to helping raise money for the McLeod Children's Hospital. Before we go any further, I'll let Rev, I want to thank our sponsors, and then I'll let you talk about what we're doing from now until 9 o'clock, trying to get 15 miracle makers. And it's particularly important now, Rev, because we have a match out there. Before we go any further, Our Power Hour sponsor is Butler's Fine Men's Clothing. 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
6: Everybody loves the matching hour, right? Because you know your donation goes that much further. So if you will become a miracle maker this hour, between now and 9 a.m. this morning, you're going to get a matching donation courtesy of McLeod Volunteer Services. So they will match your gift up to $10,000 during this hour. So that's double the gift. And of course, that means double the impact if you become a miracle maker. And again, a miracle maker is this, a $15 a month pledge that equals $180 over the course of the year. When you call a volunteer, they will take your information and they'll basically set up a recurring donation that's $15 for every month for a year. And when you do that, of course, we're achieving a lot of things here. You know, number one, we're supporting the local hospital. The money stays local here at McLeod Children's Hospital. No child, of course, is ever turned away. And during this hour, your donation, your Miracle Maker donation, is doubled because McLeod Volunteer Services are matching your gifts up to $10,000 during this hour. So we do have a 15 Miracle Maker goal. And that means the only way this happens, though, is if you pick up the phone now and you call 843-777-4483. Volunteers will take your information. Again, it's just $15 recurring over the course of a year. And that officially makes you a Miracle Maker. And of course, it's double the impact this hour.
5: Okay, we've had some issues early on with the online, the ability to donate online. Have we corrected those issues?
6: So the MyRadiothon.com link is good. Yep, go to the website. It's good. And there's a donate button there. It might not look like a button, but if you highlight it and highlight and click the donate thing, it'll take
5: you. Click the same as MASH?
6: Pretty much.
5: Okay.
6: Yeah, yeah. Either way, however you prefer. There's also the auction link, which will take you directly to a live auction. So I need to ask Kendra when the auction will end this time. Okay, tomorrow, which this is 2 days, so tomorrow at the end is 5 p.m., so you put your bids in now, and they will process, and the winners will be awarded at 5 p.m. tomorrow. So go to MyRadiothon.com, and there's a great variety of items here. 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
5: And you're talking about the affiliates. You're talking about we are an affiliate of the Atlanta Braves?
6: That's right.
5: Do the Braves provide something?
6: Yes. So there's a long list here of items that it'd take me a long time to list the items, but I will start with the Braves. So we have a Michael Harris II signed baseball.
5: Whoa.
6: And these baseballs,
5: he may be the best player on the team.
6: He may be, certainly at times. And they are authenticated. These are Major League Baseball, MLB. They have the hologram thing on them, so they are definitely authenticated. You can look it up online, but we have a...
5: Authenticated means it's real?
6: Means it's real.
5: Okay, not fake.
6: They can tell you, I did it. I checked our items, and you go, and it'll tell you who signed it, when they signed it, and where they were when they signed it.
5: Okay.
6: So we do have the Michael Harris II signed baseball. That's courtesy of the Atlanta Braves.
5: We are a Carolina Panthers affiliate.
6: That's
5: Is
6: right.
5: Is there anything from the Carolina Panthers? I'm trying to make your life more complicated than it needs to be.
6: No, I noticed that. Very good. Very good. Thank you. Because I had to jump down the list here.
5: Of course you did.
6: Yeah.
5: That was the intent.
6: We have a signed football from Chuba Hubbard and a mini helmet signed by Cam Jackson. This is from the Panthers. We have a XL T-shirt, the dry fit T-shirt, the Carolina Panthers logo on it. And there looks like there's several shirts here from the Carolina Panthers as well. So you can bid on one of those.
5: Okay, we're also a Clemson Tiger affiliate. Is there any memorabilia or paraphernalia from the Clemson?
6: I'm scrolling down the list here. I don't see a Clemson. Let's see. There's the Carolina USC stuff.
5: So there's nothing there from Clemson.
6: I need to scroll back up. It's a long list.
5: I think they're a little embarrassed. I think Clemson's a little embarrassed at their football program.
6: Or maybe I'm just saying. Is there a Clemson football on there?
7: There's not. We didn't get one this
6: year. Oh, gosh.
7: Yeah,
6: see?
7: Clemson.
5: So we didn't get one from Clemson.
6: Braves, Panthers, and Gamecocks.
5: Once upon a time, Dabo was easy to get a hold of.
6: Yep.
5: you win a couple of natties, and all of a sudden, you got people that you got to deal with. Before. Do we have a Shane Beamer ball?
6: We do, yeah. Okay. We definitely have a Shane Beamer. He's always been
5: So we can assume Shane's a good guy and Dabo's not?
6: you can assume anything you want to assume, I guess.
5: You're not jumping. You're not following me along down,
6: no,
5: down that road?
6: Okay, no, but because you know what? Clemson and Dabo has provided stuff for us in years past. We are most appreciative of that.
5: But there's some CYA I've ever heard any CYA.
6: I actually expected to see it on here. I didn't, so that was news to me. So this is kind of cool. You know the show On Patrol Live. It used to be Live PD.
5: The one you're hooked to?
6: We watch it. We watch that. And they follow along with Richland County Sheriff's Department. They also, I think, Dorchester and Berkeley County are on there. Greenville's been on there. But Richland's been on since day one, right? So people know who, if you watch the show, you know those deputies. So Sheriff Lott.
5: If you watch the show, why are you watching the show?
6: Because
5: to watch people get in trouble.
6: Entertainment. People not at their best.
5: It's the old train wreck scenario. I mean, it's the old train wreck syndrome. You can't turn away.
6: Not at their best moments, right? So
5: correct.
6: You know,
5: to say the least.
6: It is what it is. But the show is very successful, and it's really given Richland County in particular, but sheriff's offices and police departments from around the country a lot of exposure, and you can see what the officers deal with on a daily or nightly basis. So this show is on the Reels Network. It's every Friday and Saturday night live for 3 hours. But Sheriff Lott at Richland County Sheriff's Department of Columbia has offered a ride-along with one of the on-patrol deputies. And this is something you can bid on at the MyRadioThon.com website.
5: With or without a bulletproof vest?
6: Yeah, I'm sure they take care of, safety.
5: Just want to make sure.
6: Safety is the number one priority. So anyway, if any of those things interest you, there's a lot more Panthers and Braves items. Also some items provided by the PD Ice Cats now. About being an affiliate. I'll mention this. So as of this year, Community Broadcasters are the official radio partner of the PD Ice Cats. So we're looking forward to the season starting off this Friday night. Is the first game, and the games will be broadcast on 94.7 The Hog all season long. Sometimes it'll move over to 99.3 because of a programming conflict, but the Ice Cats were just excited and thrilled to have those guys. That was a very, very successful inaugural year last year. But we have some Ice Cats family four packs of tickets and different nice things that are available. Thank you to the Ice Cats for donating as well. 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
5: At the end of the day, we're trying to raise money. 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
6: 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I don't know if it looks like a button yet, but it does say donate here. 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So you can make a donation right there if you prefer to handle that online. Or the volunteers are here answering the phones. Now, here's the thing. I have not heard the phone ring in the last few minutes. You can hear a lot of activity in the background, but the phone ringing, I don't know if I've heard a call come in, and we have this matching hour going on. We want those dollars to have double the impact. So if you'll become a miracle maker, let's make the phone ring so one of these volunteers can pick up the phone and get your information, and you make it ring by calling 843-777. There, I hear one. 777-4483.
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8: All of a sudden, as we get closer to Election Day, the polls start to tighten because they don't want us to be seen as corrupt as they really are. But I think they just make these numbers up half the time. It was an interesting analysis I saw somewhere in the media today, where after months of kind of flooding the zone with these glum predictions, the blue wave is coming, we're beginning to see the shift of these major media headlines, and the polls are beginning to change. And left-leaning outlets that have been desperate to make the GOP and their demise and Trump's demise a self-fulfilling prophecy now are subtly now hedging their bets against another polling embarrassment.
7: The conservative underground meets later today on the Sean Hannity Show.
9: The midterm elections are heating up. Congressional control and President Trump's agenda hang in the balance. Every headline has the potential to shift the odds. According to Kalshi's new midterms hub, Democrats have a 62% chance to control the Senate. 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
5: We're back with the campus of McLeod Health. 843-777-4483 is the number you call to make a contribution. We do the best we can, but you would agree the families do a better job than we do of kind of explaining the experience in the hospital and obviously not wanting to be there, but being there and the quality of care they receive obviously created, in this family's case, a good outcome. We got Kristen Travis Martin with us. I wish my name were Jet, right?
6: I know. Cool.
5: Jet's with us and his Woody from Toy Story Pez Dispenser. Krista, good morning. How are you? I'll start with you if you don't mind.
17: Yeah, good morning. How are you?
5: We're here raising money for the Children's Hospital. I got to believe that Jet had an experience that needed the Children's Hospital. Explain.
17: Yeah, he did. We were in the family pool this summer in May, and we had lots of friends over. We had the music playing, jumping in and out of the pool. We were getting ready to go inside, and we took his vest off. We were drying off. We were getting ready to go back in the house and dry off, and he got around us, and I don't know. We still don't know how long he was in there, but his big sister said, "Jet," and we found him face down floating in the pool. And we don't know how long he was there, a few minutes, I guess, but his daddy snatched him out of the pool and started giving him mouth-to-mouth. I called 911. It was a long time before he started breathing again. I mean, it really was, 10, 15 minutes. By the time the ambulance got there, he was muttering a breath. It was very coarse, very scary thing. Eyes rolled back in his head. He was spitting out the popsicle he had just eaten a few hours before. Everybody was frantic, hysterical. By the time the ambulance picked him up, like I said, he was uttering a breath, maybe. And then I actually took him to MUSC because we live very close there, very close to the hospital there. And when they got there, they put him on the BiPAP, and he started, as soon as I got in there, I heard him crying. So he was breathing normally, and of course they transferred him here to McLeod shortly after.
18: Hello.
17: Say good morning.
18: Good morning. Yeah.
17: So,
0: hello.
17: Hello. Thankfully, when we Okay. So thankfully, when we got here, okay. Let mommy talk. Let me mommy tell a story. Okay. When we got here, he was still on the BiPAP. Did a CT scan. Everything was perfectly normal. We went home the next day from the pediatric ICU.
6: Wow.
17: No antibiotics. His lungs were completely clear. The chest X-ray was completely normal. No deficits. He was eating, drinking, all the things.
5: As if nothing had ever happened.
17: As if nothing had ever happened. Miracle. Miracle Network. Yeah.
5: No question about it.
17: No.
5: Can you give Travis the mic? And if he makes me cry, I'm going
17: to
5: fight him. So Travis, I got two boys, and there's nothing you want more than your boys to be healthy and normal and nothing, everything to go their way. She said when Jet's father got him, so kind of, I know it's hard to explain what it felt like, but do the best you can.
1: I mean, it's really all a bunch of blurs. I remember seeing him in the pool. Krista says that I was calling to call 911 before I even leapt. Yeah. So pulling him over to the side and giving him mouth to mouth, it was just kind of instincts. We're both nurses. We both worked at McLeod before. So it kind of just fight or flight situation at that point. Thankfully, my brain worked enough that I was able to give him mouth to mouth. Like she said, popsicles coming up, and he started breathing a good bit. It was just all surreal, all
17: chaos.
1: Yeah, it was very chaotic.
5: But a lot of people, myself included, when I started down this road of hosting the Children's Miracle Network Radiothon, I just felt hospitals were there to treat everybody. And they are. But little people need special attention and special care. Both of you are in the healthcare industry. You know that.
1: Yep.
5: That's why this children's hospital is so important.
1: Right. And McLeod was great to us while we stayed here. Like she said, we were in the PICU. The nurses were very attentive. We were able to take a step back as nurses and take care of Jet and let them take care of the whole rest of the picture. They have so many toys and games and playrooms and everything to keep a three-year-old occupied while, they're trying to make sure all the labs are good and the x-rays are good. So it's a very wonderful experience you don't ever want to experience, but it's a very good experience when they do get here because there's so much that they have already ready for.
5: Well, and I've said it, I'm not a nurse, I'm not medically trained by any stretch of the imagination. I'm a real dude in the real world, and I wish the real world included perfectly healthy kids who never made mistakes and got in the pool when they didn't need, but that's not the world we live in. And I think the point we try to get across in the relay is when something happens, and it will. I mean, there'll be another Jet. There'll be another family. When something happens and they need specific care for children, that's why we're here, and that's why you're here. And I'm glad it's a success story, and not the other way. Jet, can I get you to? Do you remember anything about what happened, at all? Not really. Okay. See, he's like any boy his age. He speaks when you don't want him to, and then when you want him to, they clam up and won't say anything. Mom, you talked about a blessing. I mean, it's a miracle, but it's a miracle with a hospital that was able to provide the care. I mean, we all look for miraculous outcomes and we pray for miraculous outcomes, but seems outcomes are better when we have the care facility that McLeod has dedicated to child care.
17: Absolutely. They were angels for us. The doctor, all the nurses. Okay. Yeah. I'm thankful that God gave knowledge and wisdom to folks like that to take care of us.
5: And there's no there's no problem moving forward. No damage. No. I mean, he's a perfectly normal.
17: Absolutely.
5: How old is he?
17: He's three.
5: Okay.
17: Absolutely.
5: Why did you name him Jet?
17: Oh, goodness.
5: Because that's a cool name.
17: Well, his last name is Martin, and we thought that sounded like a race car driver.
5: It does.
17: Jet Martin.
5: It does. Yeah. He may go on to be a good race car driver one of these days.
17: We named him appropriately. I mean, he has a lot of energy. We're thankful, very thankful. But, yeah, no deficits at all. You cannot tell that anything ever happened. Nothing. When we got to the ER, his labs were incompatible with life.
5: And then something intervened.
17: Absolutely.
5: Okay.
17: Yeah.
5: We're you're speaking my language now.
17: Absolutely.
5: Jet, congratulations. And congratulations.
0: Thank you.
5: And we'll get you some. How many pez did you put on the floor? And in typical boy fashion, on the floor doesn't hurt anything. On the

0: Like this family story, right? Okay, so McLeod Children's...
1: That's literally where the rubber hits the road.
0: That's right, and when McLeod Children's Hospital is here when you need it, so that's what it's all about. So this hour is a matching hour. Our goal of 15 miracle makers. Looks like we have 9 of the 15 so far. You can take us right to that goal by calling 843-777-4483 and say, hey, I want to be a miracle maker. This hour is a matching hour, so that means McLeod Volunteer Services are going to match your gift up to $10,000 this hour. So your gift goes that much further. Double the gift, double the impact. 843-777-4483. And you mentioned Woody from Toy Story. There's kind of a Toy Story theme going on throughout Radiothon this year. If you happen to be at McLeod and come by the concourse here, where we are doing the broadcast, there's Woody and Buzz stuff all over the place, including a photo op, one of those step and repeat things with Woody and Buzz. That's efficient. There right?
1: I've rubbed off on
0: I'm
1: you.
0: Learning.
1: You're combining characters now.
0: But anyway, that you know, the goal is the same. It's all to raise money. 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No child is turned away when they need help.
1: And we got some real good sponsors. Before we take our next break, I want to thank our sponsors, Butler's Fine Men's Clothing, Monraga Roofing of South Carolina, Harold Office Supply, Mickey Finn's, Jeffers Insurance Agency, Galactic Comics, Mr. Sparky, and Benjamin Franklin Plumbing. How many of the 15 do we have, Rev? Because we've got about, 20 minutes before the 9 o'clock hour concludes, or the 8 o'clock hour concludes. How many more do we need?
0: Looks like, as of the update, we have 9 of the 15, so we need at least 6.
1: Let's do it on our fingers. 9. We need 6 more.
0: Yeah.
1: Right?
0: Yep.
1: 843-777-4483. $15 a month, $100, $180 a year. But in this hour, that doubles because, as Rev said, McLeod Volunteer Services will match your gift up to $10,000. We'll take a break. We'll be back in just a few moments.
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7: Happy Wednesday, PD, and here is your forecast for today. Expect sunny skies with a warm high reaching 86 degrees. Tonight, expect clear conditions with a low dropping down to 61. And looking ahead for tomorrow, expect another bright sunny day with highs topping in the 90s.
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9: We're back. Now would be the time we give our number to kind of drum up callers to create dissension and division and some of the others. We're not doing that
10: today
9: and tomorrow. So Kendra's writing another need two more.
10: Okay.
9: Is what she's saying. Means we need two more of, Rev?
10: We have 13 of the 15 miracle makers for our big matching hour this hour. So between now and 9 a.m., I know we can do that. Need two more. And your donation, your miracle maker donation is doubled because McLeod Volunteer Services are matching your gift up to $10,000 this hour. And a miracle maker, that's when you decide, hey, I'm going to give $15 a month for a year. So a total of $180 over the course of a year. They can set up your recurring donation. And when I say they, I mean the volunteers that are answering the phones. We have volunteers here working 12 hours a day for both days of the Radiothon. 843-777-4483. Tell them you want to be a miracle maker and you want your donation doubled, and we'll take care of it. We just need those two more this hour to hit the goal.
9: How many pieces of bacon you ate today?
10: I didn't count.
9: The one thing, Rev, yesterday we were talking about coming over here, Rev said, you know, they'll have that breakfast out. It's kind of an inside joke.
10: Yeah, like I said, they take care of us. They really do.
9: 20 pounds of bacon and two dozen eggs, and that's a break-even point. We talk about, in reality, in all seriousness, we're here a couple of days a year to raise money on behalf of the Children's Hospital. The people who live it, you know, speak to it much better than I can. Sophie Cook is a lactation consultant. She's with us. Good morning, Sophie. How are you?
11: Good morning.
9: So
11: good.
9: I guess the question, why is a baby-friendly hospital important?
11: So McLeod, I think, became baby-friendly in 2019, and this is an international designation that hospitals receive for promoting breastfeeding and bonding. So really just improves breastfeeding numbers and breastfeeding outcomes.
9: Okay. Is there any replacement for breastfeeding? Is breastfeeding always best? When do we, I mean, there's some vanity here. You know that as well as I do. But, I mean, I've read and studied and understand, having three kids and a wife, that breastfeeding is always nutritionally better than any alternative, but it doesn't always work. Is that fair?
11: Absolutely. So there's definitely some situations where babies could have something like galactosemia or just some other conditions where we have to use special formulas and things like that. But for most babies, breast milk is the best nutrition, is the perfect nutrition. And so we want as many moms that are that want to be able to breastfeed, we want to support them.
9: And a lactation consultant helps the mom understand the processes and procedures of making sure that the baby gets the best nutrition possible?
11: Yes. So here at McLeod, I do breastfeeding classes once a month. We help our new moms in the postpartum breastfeeding time, and then we see moms in the NICU. And we also have an outpatient resource center where we see moms that are having trouble after delivery. So we support them through the before, during, and after as well.
9: So as a lactation consultant, I would imagine there's one way of doing things if the baby is carried to full term and born under normal circumstances. Is there a different way of doing it if the baby is born prematurely?
11: Absolutely. So our premature babies are typically their first day, often even longer than that day of life. They can't take anything by mouth. Often our really premature babies are going to be fed through an NG tube for weeks until it's developmentally appropriate to take bottles.
9: But fed the breast milk?
11: So yes. So our premature babies, up until a certain gestation, up until a certain weight, they will only receive breast milk. So even if moms are not able to pump or choose not to pump, they'll still receive donor milk through our milk bank. So
9: why should our listeners be interested in the Children's Hospital? Why do children need specific or special care? Why don't we need to be doing things like you do in the general population of a hospital?
11: So babies and children are not just little adults. They need completely different, like this tiny blood pressure cuff right here is obviously different than an adult blood pressure cuff, but we need all kind of different resources for our children that are different from adults.
9: Okay, that's very well explained. Thank you, Sophie.
11: Yeah, thank you, guys. I
9: appreciate your time. So, Rev, how are we doing on our quest for 15 Miracle Makers? I'm sorry. Yeah, 15 Miracle Makers by 9 o'clock. And this is, we get double the bang for the buck, so to speak.
10: That's right. The matching hour continues until 9 at last. And I don't have an update since just before we were talking to Sophie. We still need the 2, as far as I know. I don't hear the phone ringing. We have to change that. 843-777-4483. 843-777-GIVE. And all you do is tell them, hey, I want to be a miracle maker. I want my gift doubled thanks to McLeod Volunteer Services this hour. 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It's just it's a recurring donation at $15 a month. 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And at last count, I don't know if the last 2 for the goal have come in yet, but I'm going to go with what we have on the board here. We still need 2. So call 843-777-4483.
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10: there's
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10: There's a lot of them. 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
10: 6 minutes.
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12: same
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21: I'm Dave Anthony, Fox News. That is in a new report this morning on the economy, the last inflation update before the elections.
22: It looks like it's accelerating. 0.6 month over month in line with expectations on the headline. 3.7 is what we advance year over year.
21: Fox Business Network's Taylor Riggs, that 3.7% annual rate of inflation last month in the consumer price index is up 0.3 from August. Of course, part of the inflation story, high gas prices. Diesel hit a record last month. It's 23 cents under that now, but still at $6.29 per gallon, according to AAA, well over $2 higher than a year ago, and the price may not drop a lot for a while.
23: The International Energy Agency says supplies of diesel are expected to be low well into 2027. The Middle East and Russia are losing a combined 1.3 million barrels of exports a day as a result of armed conflict. This as President Trump's deal with Vladimir Putin to allow Russia to sell more fuel receives further criticism. Italian Prime Minister Giorgia Meloni calling it a very risky choice that gives Moscow legitimacy.
21: That's Fox's Jonathan Savage. Russia keeps violating a ceasefire President Trump had declared Sunday with Ukraine for both countries to stop attacking energy facilities. But Ukraine's president posted on X overnight another Russian barrage hit Ukraine's power grid, causing massive outages. The president warned Iran last night, we're going to do a number on them.
24: The big thing is they were not going to have a nuclear weapon, and they won't. That's buried under thousands of tons of rock.
21: That was at a rally for Republicans in Alaska last night where there's a close Senate race. He spent the night in Las Vegas. More GOP rallies today for the president in Arizona and Montana. Now an update on Pope Leo from Fox's Alicia Cunha.
25: The Vatican confirming that Pope Leo rested well after surgery to remove a cancerous growth from his right lung. The Pope has been diagnosed with lung cancer, but no word on the stage or what further procedures or treatment.
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0: In the PD, Marion voters will decide whether to keep a sales tax that helps fund city projects. City Council met Tuesday to discuss putting the 1 cent capital project sales tax back on the November ballot. Mayor Ashley Brady says it won't change anything at the register since it's not new. The tax has already funded City Hall renovations and helped build the city sports complex. Now Brady wants to use it for new projects around town. Brady says keeping the tax means property owners will not foot the bill alone. Voters will decide the question this November. In Florence, bus riders are sounding the alarm over safety gaps that are leaving them stranded. The PD Regional Transportation Authority held a hearing Tuesday where riders complained about crowded buses and missing Saturday service. Some folks, including those who work at Magnolia Mall, say the gaps are forcing them to walk alone in the dark, sometimes even for miles. PD RTA's executive director says the agency is now working to close that gap and extend hours. PD RTA meets again Thursday to review the feedback. From the WMBF Newsroom, I'm Jake Reyes.
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2: Happy Wednesday, PD, and here is your forecast for today. Expect sunny skies with a warm high reaching 86 degrees. Tonight, expect clear conditions with a low dropping down to 61. And looking ahead for tomorrow, expect another bright sunny day with highs topping in the 90s.
3: Hi, my name is Brittany Rowe. My husband Dylan and I have 5 kids. I got pregnant with twin girls, and at 14 weeks, my water broke with twin B, Lucy Claire. At 21 weeks, I woke up to a bunch of blood, and we had to go to the hospital, which landed me in antepartum for 8 weeks. At 29 weeks, our girls decided that they no longer wanted to stay in and that they wanted to come out and join us. So they came on their own, and we were in the NICU for 67 days. In that time frame, the girls had to have blood transfusions, they had to have antibiotics, all kinds of things to ensure that they were safe and okay. Whenever we got to the NICU, everyone there was waiting for the girls. They were all very helpful. They were all caring. They were extremely wonderful, gentle. They ensured us that our girls were in the best care, in the best hands. I was not able to hold them for the first, I want to say it was like 2 weeks for Annie Kate, and I want to say maybe 3 weeks for Lucy Claire. When I got to hold them for the first time, that was something that, you know, you're deprived of when your baby goes to the NICU. It's very emotional. It's very bittersweet. It's a roller coaster of emotions. Your baby is so teeny tiny, and there are cords and machines and all of the things hooked up to them, and you're terrified that, you know, you're going to pull on something or something's going to go wrong when you're holding your baby and you're not going to know what to do. But honestly, the NICU provides such support, and they made holding our babies so simple and so easy. We were able to do skin to skin. We were able to just, you know, they call it kangaroo care. Every little win is big and deserves to be celebrated. And every little thing that happens in the NICU, the nurses are wonderful. When you have NICU babies, it's very emotional. The anxiety is extremely high. For me and my husband, we struggled with our emotions and not knowing day to day, like, what is tomorrow going to bring? We really hit it off with Dr. McCoy. She came to antepartum to see me whenever I was pregnant with the girls. She gave like a rundown. And when we got to the NICU, she was very helpful with making sure that we understood every single detail, every single thing that, you know, was going on with our girls. She would go to extra lengths to make sure that we knew. If we weren't sure or if we were uneasy, she would comfort us and she would tell us, you know, it's okay, this is normal. We feel so lucky to be so close to McLeod Children's Hospital with the amazing NICU that they have. Not everybody has that opportunity. I hope that as Lucy Claire and Annie Kate grow and get older, that they always have each other, that they always rely on one another. I hope that they see just how much of a blessing that they are and how hard we fought to have them here. And I hope that they can give back to McLeod and all of the amazing doctors and nurses and people that we have encountered just since we were in the NICU. We just want to say thank you to McLeod NICU, all of the doctors and the nurses who are so amazing and have helped our family in ways that they don't even understand. With your gift today, we can continue to help other families like mine and make big impacts where you wouldn't even think that it matters the most.
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7: We're back, 843-777-4483. If you call that number, you could become a miracle maker. That's $15 a month. That's $180 a year. Did we succeed in the last hour, Rev?
8: Yes, we did. I was told we hit the goal of 15 in the last hour, and that was the match donations, thanks to McLeod Volunteer Services. So everyone who donated in the last hour became a miracle maker. We thank you. Thank you so much.
7: Because you would agree that we have no interest in overachieving. Oh. We have no interest in exceeding our goal. As long as we meet, I'm kidding.
8: Well, we know us.
7: We know us. You're right. We're on the campus of McLeod Health. Have we decided mezzanine concourse?
8: This is, it's always been referred to as the concourse to me, so I'm just going to go with that.
7: We're at the concourse in the hospital at McLeod. We're in support of a children's hospital, and we've heard story after story of why we need a children's hospital. I wish we didn't need a children's hospital. I wish every kid was born perfect. I wish every life a kid led was led without event or circumstance. That's just not the case. So we're here on behalf of a Children's Miracle Network Radiothon, raising money for the McLeod Children's Hospital. We got two guests here that I find a bit interesting. We've got Rebecca Vinson. She's Vice President of Patient Services, Women's and Children's. And then we've got Sugar. And you got to be careful calling a woman you don't know Sugar.
8: I just met Sugar.
7: So I want to make sure we distinguish that. Sugar's cool. And Sugar's got the outfit on. And first of all, Rebecca, welcome. How are you?
9: Good. Doing well.
7: So tell us a little bit about what you do, and then we'll get to a little bit about Sugar.
9: Absolutely. So I have one of the greatest jobs in the hospital. I am able to help our amazing staff do what they do every day and care for patients. So my job is to care for the staff. I'm over our women's and children's division. So being able to just figure out how best to allow them to care for the needs of our community is kind of where I spend the majority of my day.
7: Okay. What does Sugar do?
9: So
7: who is Sugar? I mean, radio is not audio. I mean, excuse me, it's not video, so they can't see Sugar. But Sugar is a black lab?
9: So she is a lab golden retriever mix. If you saw her, you would think she was a black lab by look, for sure. If you saw her shedding, you would understand the golden retriever part.
7: Okay.
9: she is our McLeod facility dog, and she is a McLeod employee. She is coming up on her one-year anniversary with us, and she is a program that we are able to have in place thanks to donations from wonderful grantors and people that support our cause. So the reason we wanted to bring a facility dog program into McLeod, we've had an amazing volunteer program in place for years where people in the community are able to put their personal pets through training and bring them up for visits. Sugar's a little bit different. She is actually bred and trained for integration into children's hospitals, and she helps us achieve goals of care. She goes into clinical interventions, procedures, and helps provide a calming presence so that the procedure can be more successful and run smoothly. That can be the difference in success or a repeat for when you're talking about lumbar punctures, MRIs, IV placement, blood draws, things of that nature. So she is actually part of our clinical team, and we are very grateful to have her. She comes to work 5 days a week. She does do overtime as needed. She has a team of three handlers. Myself, I consider myself her home mom. I pick her up in the morning and I drop her off in the morning and I pick her up in the evening, and then she lives with me. But during the day, she spends the majority of her time with our child life specialist, helping to do her work through medical play and education, or one of our patient care supervisors on pediatrics.
7: Does Sugar know, I mean, you said a second ago, she has her uniform on, her work suit or outfit. Sugar knows she's working now.
9: She definitely does.
7: So what is the difference in Sugar when she's working and Sugar when she's off?
9: So Sugar is a three-year-old lab. So we all know that three-year-old labs have a ton of energy. And when she has that vest on, she knows that her training goes into play. She is trained to be calm and present and not rambunctious and excited. But when that vest comes off, she knows she can let her hair down. She can run around. She can play. She can let it all out.
7: How does Sugar help the kids? Because I'm going to get to these Every child, the hospital is stuffed Sugar dog. So Sugar's kind of a celebrity around the campus at McLeod. The kid is in the hospital. They're probably afraid. No matter what mom and dad says, the kid's still afraid. Sugar alleviates, to some degree, that fear?
9: She definitely does. There's a component that animals are able to bridge that humans cannot despite all of our efforts. Specifically when you're talking about instances where a child might have been through a traumatic or abusive situation and they're not sure who they can trust anymore, that relationship with an animal can often come in and not be threatened, whereas trust is otherwise uncertain at the time. So that she can relate to them in a way that oftentimes we can't. She's able to come in and just be present and be a calming reassurance. Sometimes it reminds them of an animal they have at home. One thing we have seen her very successful at is our children with chronic illness that have to come and see us on a regular cadence. This gives them something to look forward to. Specifically, if they've fallen in love with Sugar, she can be a light, something that they have to look forward to in an otherwise circumstances hard to look forward to.
7: But Sugar can't be all places at all times.
9: Correct.
7: And that's the idea of having every child a stuffed Sugar dog. When Sugar can't be there personally, we have the reminder with the stuffed animal.
9: Absolutely. And she can't go into all situations. We can't take her into a number of infectious situations because she is going to so many different people at one time. So sometimes the stuffed Sugar serves as a substitute if you don't get to visit Sugar on this visit. But maybe you can see her next time, or maybe you can see her out in the community. Or maybe you saw her this time and you're going to miss her when you leave. But you can take this memento home with you and remember her.
7: Okay, the basket of goodies lead me to believe Sugar can be bribed. When Sugar doesn't quite feel like doing what she needs to do, there's some incentive.
9: So Sugar does not work for free. She is an employee.
7: Nobody does.
9: And she expects to be paid. Her currency is a little bit different. It comes in the form of kibble and milk bones. So that is how she is paid. And she expects to be rewarded and paid for a job well done. And she frequently reminds me if I forget.
7: Okay. And Sugar stays with you.
9: So during the day, she's with our child life specialist or our patient care supervisor, but she lives with me. Now, when I go out of town, she does visit her aunts, so to speak. So one of the members of her handler team, but she is very detailed. Our CFO told me once that her contract is actually longer than many of our employees.
7: Okay, weird question. You have good days and bad days. I have good days and bad days. Does Sugar have good days and bad days?
9: Absolutely. There's days where she is definitely not feeling it. We had a 6:15 meeting this morning, and she was looking at me like, you've got to be kidding me.
7: The personality of a dog.
9: Yes.
10: Where's the kibble?
7: Yeah. Yeah. That's when you bribe to a point of no return, I would imagine. Rebecca, thank you very much. And we're trying to make sure we need 15 miracle makers this hour, right, Rev? So every child in hospital can get a stuffed Sugar dog. How can someone become a miracle maker?
10: And you want to help support this, because I know that you're listening and you're not here and you didn't get a chance to meet Sugar. I did. And just the calmest, coolest demeanor, because she's working. She's been trained to be that way. But just, I can see a calming effect just being in her presence. But you're right. This hour is actually a power hour. So we have another goal for another 15 miracle makers. But what we're doing is we're getting Sugar dogs for every child in the hospital. How about that? I mean, and that is something. It's important. The medical stuff, of course, is important. This is important, too, and really can help ease the nerves and anxiety for a child that's in Children's Hospital. And I think this is great. And sugar is just you kind of feel the aura, if you will, from the very calm and cool demeanor. So let's get a stuffed sugar dog for every child in the hospital today. 15 Miracle Makers, that's your $15 a month, $180 per year, so it's just a monthly donation of $15. Here's how you do it. Pick up the phone and call 843-777-4483 and say, I want to be a Miracle Maker. I want to send a sugar dog, a stuffed sugar dog, for every child in the hospital today.
7: There's been some discussion, a conversation on the periphery that I've not been included in. And I get it. I mean, it's real technical and complicated. So where are we on the donating online and bidding for the auction items online? Because I've heard a lot of whispering conversations, and I know why I'm not included, because it's complicated, and you guys don't include me in anything complicated. Mm-hmm. So where are we in making advances on the technique? Not the issue, but make it a little easier.
10: There was just a little issue this morning on the MyRadiothon.com website, and it was just that the donate button is not an obvious button, and there were working on getting that fixed, but it does work if you see the basically the text on that page that says donate here. If you click on that, it'll take you directly to the donation site. And then there's also a button right below that that takes you to the auction site that we were talking about, the items that are up for auction. And but if you click on that donate here text, even though it doesn't look like a button, it will take you to the donate site. And and of course, sometimes people prefer to do that rather than calling the phone, and that's perfectly fine. Go to myradiothon.com.
7: 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Before we take a break, we'll be out of here in about 30 minutes, 35, 40 minutes.
10: Yep.
7: But the show goes on.
10: That's true.
7: Right?
10: That's true. So Radiothon itself is a 12 hours each day event. So we are here for Wake Up Carolina. This show is 6 to 10 a.m. And then other community broadcasters, radio stations will be at this broadcast table during the rest of the day. We have a 10 to 3 shift and then a 3 to 6 shift. And that's, 12 hours at this table. So there's also across the concourse from where we're sitting, Palmer at Cat Country 99.3. Now, he is doing himself, he's doing two 12-hour shifts. So he's actually here 6A to 6P today, 6A to 6P tomorrow. Kind of a commitment he's made to Radiothon for years and years and years. And so we try to combine all these efforts to have the best outcome that we can.
7: Okay, well, explain. Despite the failure of the button, we'll explain on how we're covering the you leave me out of the technical conversations, and then the technicals don't work. Maybe you need to include me in some of the technical conversations.
10: Never thought of that.
7: Anyway, we'll take a break. We'll be back in just a few.
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17: My name is Jasmine Davis. I am a first-time mom, NICU mom at that, the mother of Josiah Poe.
18: My name is Tavon. I'm Josiah's dad.
17: We didn't know anything about the pregnancy.
18: Yeah.
17: It shocked me because the doctor told me I couldn't get pregnant. I couldn't have kids.
18: Yeah, the doctor told that she couldn't, she wasn't able to get pregnant at all. Like, we were just planning it. Like, we was going to get our passports to go to Paris or whatever. Then found out she was pregnant.
17: That canceled all our trips. And it shocked me. I cried. I really cried. I'm talking about boohoo crying. I cried so bad and everything. And I was like, I'm scared. I'm happy. I'm scared at the same time. Because I'm like, the doctor said I couldn't have kids. And I love kids. I wanted kids. And when my doctor told me that I was pregnant, because I was gaining weight. And I was like, I don't know why I'm gaining weight. I might have a bladder infection because I keep using the bathroom. And she was like, well, you're gaining weight because you're pregnant. And I was like, oh, my goodness. So it was very exciting and very scary at the same time.
18: For me, at first, I was like, I was kind of a little scared at first, but it kind of grew on me because I kind of wanted like a little buddy in my life, a best friend. So I finally got to have one. Like, so basically, to me, it was like a little sign from God. So I accept it. It's a blessing. It's my little blessing.
17: I worked from 5 to 3:30 a.m. I was at work, and that whole 10-hour shift, I felt pressure. Didn't know I was having contractions. And it didn't really hit me until 7 o'clock in the morning. Called him, let him know, going to the hospital, something's not right. So get there, the doctor told me that I was 4 centimeters. So I was like, what does that mean? And she was like, you're about to have the baby. I'm like, oh, no. He came at 3 o'clock when they roll me back to my room. I was the only one that couldn't see him at the time because my heart rate was up. And the doctor was so focused on me, he went to go see him. His dad went to go see him. My mom went to go see him. My sister, my uncles. And I'm the only one in the room that didn't see him yet. Being that I wasn't able to hold him and hearing my friends, my sister and all them talk about holding their first kid, seeing them, I envy them because I didn't know how that feels. Not gonna lie, it hurt me a little bit because I wasn't able to hold him. I didn't even know what he looked like, to be honest. I didn't know what he looked like till 7 o'clock that night when they told me I can go downstairs to go see him. The doctor was telling me, he was like, yeah, like, you can't leave your room until I figure out what's going on with your heart. And I'm like, there's nothing wrong. I'm fine. She was like, you don't feel dizzy or lightheaded? No, I just want to go see my son. So she let me go down there, but she said on one condition, I don't leave the wheelchair. I don't get out my wheelchair at all. So I'm like sitting down in the wheelchair, going down there to see him. And when I got to him, I was like, oh my goodness, look how small he is. His birth weight, which was 1 pound and 15 ounces.
18: She was scared because all the wires was connected and everything. But the wires are just making sure that he's functioning well every day, breathing and getting his nutrients in the system.
17: Oh, they were amazing. One thing about them, they love their NICU babies. They love them. They want to know why their baby's so spoiled. Ask the nurses. They spoil the NICU babies so much. But one thing about them, they are good at their job. The doctors too. Because my coworker at work, she asked me about it, and I was like, yeah, McLeod is a really good place to go if you're pregnant. So they helped me a lot.
18: Yeah, even being my first, you know, in the South like this. So yeah, very different, and it's welcoming.
17: Thank you, McLeod. This is the Davis family, and we really appreciate y'all supporting us and little Josiah.
18: Thank you guys. Thank you for having us.
17: Your gift today will help families like us in the NICU. Please donate.
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7: We're back. 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We're trying to identify 15 people who are willing to make a $15 a month contribution, $180 a year. Rev, last hour was a kind of a twofer. Mm-hmm. You had a match component. This is trying to get every child in the hospital of stuff. Sugar Doll, we talked to Sugar. I say, oh, we didn't talk to Sugar. I'm sorry. We watched Sugar do his thing or her thing. And we talked to, what was her name? Rebecca Vincent, who kind of manages Sugar. I was thinking about it during the break. What I've learned over the years, I knew nothing about a children's hospital. You tried to get me to come upstairs when mm-hmm. we first started that down this, mm-hmm. and I said, man, I'm not going up there looking at all those sick children. I don't have a heart for that. I don't have a stomach for that. I know they're there. I know they need care. I know we need to help, but I don't know that I can stand watching those kids deal with what they're dealing with.
10: It's impactful. So most of us that are hosting the Radiothon days did take a tour of the NICU, the previous NICU and the new NICU. We've seen them both. And, of course, they're both impactful. And, yeah, you knowing you and how you sometimes wear your emotions on your sleeve. You would not have done well, but it probably would have been.
7: I like people thinking I'm a tough guy, not knowing that I'm not. But I know what a NICU is now. Hmm? And I didn't know when we started this. Leslie Rogers has been with us about every year. that we've been out here. She's the McLeod NICU director. Leslie, how are you?
19: I'm good, thank you.
7: So I've learned what a NICU is, but let's not assume everybody else knows. What exactly is the McLeod NICU?
19: So the McLeod NICU is a neonatal intensive care unit. We're a level 3 unit here in our region of South Carolina, and South Carolina is regionalized. So we take care of babies in our area, Horry County, Chesterfield County, Marion County, Florence County, and we are responsible for all the babies born in those areas and also babies that are born here at McLeod. We see about 500 to 600 babies a year come through our NICU. We're a 48-bed unit, so we have the ability to take care of 48 patients at one time, and those are all single-patient rooms. So that's a step above what we, the rest of the state has. We have one of the finest facilities that I've seen in a very long time.
7: So a kid, a baby, would go to NICU, why?
19: So babies come to NICU after birth. So any birth issue being prematurity, any baby born less than 36 weeks are considered premature babies. Any baby that's born with any breathing issues, any baby born with blood sugar issues, and any baby that experiences any type of birth trauma. So not only are we seeing premature babies, but we see babies of all gestations.
7: So here's a weird question. When a lady's pregnant and we, you know, monitor the pregnancy, do we sometimes know that there are going to be complications? And we, you know, we kind of, I don't know if we convince the lady that the NICU is the best path forward, but it's not always the case, Leslie, that the baby is born and then we find out we've got serious issues. We can find that out while she's pregnant, right?
19: Right. So we have the ability to consult special services like maternal fetal medicine, and our OBGYNs here at McLeod can also recognize any issues prior to. Some of these women come and stay for weeks with us before delivery, anticipated delivery, and we know that we are going to have an early delivery. We will go up, our physicians and nurse practitioners will go up and do a consult with those patients. They'll talk to them about what to expect. We also can give them a tour of what is in the unit, so they've seen it firsthand before they even come through our doors for the first time.
7: Okay, when I look at this cuff, mm-hmm. and I look at this diaper, I mean, I know people listening can't see it,
19: right?
7: But it's hard for me to believe a baby can live that's born that premature.
19: Right.
7: But we've made a lot of advancements in lowering the number of weeks and the likelihood of life after that premature birth.
19: Right. So the state of South Carolina will, in the state of South Carolina, we will resuscitate babies that are born greater than 22 weeks gestation. And so that puts us at a very, very big...
7: That's a challenge.
19: It's a challenge for us. And so...
7: But we're a very pro... I mean, I don't want to get political, but that's kind of the pro-life movement within...
19: It is.
7: The state's government.
19: It is. It is. And so, that being said, a lot of decisions have to be made. Babies who are born greater than or at 24 weeks gestation have a higher chance of survival, and that even be with disabilities. And so... For instance, last year we did have a baby who was born a little over 12 ounces. And so if you can imagine that, that's the size of a Diet Coke can or a Pepsi can. She was about 12 inches long. She was growth restricted, so she didn't grow well inside of her mother, 28 weeks gestation. So what she had going for her was that her inside didn't know that her outside was small, right? And so we just had to grow her. We had to grow her. And so we grew her for probably about 100 days, and that baby went home. But she's the smallest baby I've ever seen. And so this cuff and this diaper absolutely would be very... probably used for several weeks with that baby.
7: And with the improvements and innovation at the Children's Hospital, you have a better chance as the director to watch that child have a positive outcome. Watch that baby develop.
19: Absolutely. Everything that comes into our door, everything, every penny raised, every piece of equipment that we buy, everything that we look at and think, my gosh, that's what we need to do, what we need to do. We could do our job better that way. It comes from all the money that's raised here.
7: I gotta believe that you don't live here. You live out there somewhere. Have you ever encountered one of these premature babies that went through the NICU Is there a story or an experience that you have that was not just about you being a healthcare provider, but a real lady out in the real world seeing one of these success stories?
19: Absolutely. So probably 2 or 3 years back, I'd taken care of a family that was from the beach area, and I had my son at one of the water parks down there, and we were walking through the water park, and I heard a mom yell, "Leslie," and I turned around, and of course, that child's probably 12 years old now. Looking, I had no clue who he was, looked at her, but she locked eyes with me, and I knew exactly who she was. Her name came straight back to me. His name came back to me. He plays baseball now. He was a very sick little guy, but he plays baseball all over the state now. He's probably about 15 or so, and just it was incredible to even think, I took care of you, and here you are. You're just a successful little guy.
7: And I believe the

0: like, I want to quit the radio show and start doing what she does.
1: Well, it does.
0: Making the world a better place.
1: It gives you perspective, for sure, because, you know, what she's doing is basically sustaining and saving lives. And we're doing what we do.
0: But you know what she said that was interesting to me? That goes back to my political days. Because South Carolina is a conservative state, because South Carolina is very pro-life in its belief, and you can disagree, but I mean, that's where we are as a government, as a state government, it places certain requirements. And I've never thought of that. So if you're doing what Leslie does in a uber blue state that is a little more condoning of women making another choice, the pressure's not on as much as it is if you're in a red state. I think, you know, members of General Assembly, I mean, once again, I think they vote their conscience and their heart. I think they do what the state wants done, but it does change the dynamic in a NICU unit. And it's almost like before politicians take a vote on, you know, where the line is drawn, consult with some of these medical professionals, because they know much more about the likelihood or not of sustainability and you know, a preemie being carried, I don't know, to live to be a 12-year-old, see at a water park. When I don't, it's just kind of an, it's fascinating to me that the political arm has influence on, you know, how much money a NICU gets, when a NICU can decide to do X, Y, or Z. And I think Leslie kind of, she's nodding her head, so I know I'm on the right trail here. It's just kind of, it's a fascinating, as a former politician, I don't know that you think like that. You know what you think about? What do the polls say about, you know, right to life? What do the polls say about right to choice? And then you kind of make a choice or decision based on what your electorate, you know, has suggested is in your political best interest. But she's here dealing with the political rest and residue of what a red state General Assembly does regarding to, I don't want to say how much we value life, that's a lame way to say it, but where do we draw the line, and when is it appropriate to do X, Y, or Z? That's just kind of a, having been in politics, it fascinates me, and it's the first time I've ever heard it from a healthcare provider. So, Reb, back to raising money, which is what we're here for, right?
1: That is absolutely what we're here for.
0: Okay.
1: And before Leslie leaves, though, you know, I'm sure she could arrange your tour of the NICU if you would ever want to do it.
0: I'm going to keep leaning on politicians and convince them to do the right thing instead of going and looking at a bunch of sick babies. I just don't.
1: I know. But it's impactful. I've done it several times, and I'm telling you.
0: I'm sure it is. I just don't like crying in public. And the older I get, the more I cry in public about anything. Yeah. I cry when I go by a closed factory in rural South Carolina. Lord, I know I'd break down any way you could imagine. But
1: here's the ask, okay? So we're trying to raise money because we know how important, and we're trying to, you know, let you know and feel how important having a children's hospital right here in your region is. You know, you may not need the hospital today, but you may tomorrow, okay? And the fact that it's here should impact you. You should think about that when you're considering whether you're going to make a donation. So we'd ask you to do it. 843-777-4483. We have volunteers that are here the entire time taking phone calls. And this hour is a power hour, so in the last segment we talked to Sugar Dog, the coolest dog, right? So we're trying to get a Sugar Dog, a stuffed Sugar Dog for every child that's in the hospital. And we're doing that through 15 Miracle Makers this hour. Last update I had was 7 of the 15. We'll keep pushing for that until between now and 10 o'clock this morning. So 777 Give Miracle Maker. Again, that's $15 a month. Totals 180 over the year. And we'd love to have your donation. So let's make the phone volunteers' telephones ring at 843-777-4483. And help us get those last Miracle Makers this hour.
0: Sugar Dog, not Snoop Dogg, right?
1: That's okay. Right. That's right.
0: We'll take a break. We'll be back in just a few.
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6: Happy Wednesday, PD, and here is your forecast. For today, expect sunny skies with a warm high reaching 86 degrees. Tonight, expect clear conditions with a low dropping down to 61. And looking ahead for tomorrow, expect another bright sunny day with highs topping in the 90s.
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8: 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You're better at math than I am, Rev, but I think 15 minus 10 is 5. We've got 10 Miracle Makers this hour. We need 15, and the 15 Miracle Makers make sure every child in the hospital gets a stuffed sugar dog. We met Sugar a while ago.
9: Yep. Cool dog.
8: But we're 5 short. So, Rev, how can we make sure in the last few minutes we convince 5 people to become a Miracle Maker?
9: We just have to inspire. If you're listening right now, we inspire you, and we're asking for your help. This is the big ask. If you'd like to help out, maybe you've heard some of the stories this morning, from early this morning all the way through 10 o'clock. We've been here all 4 hours. We've tried to present, you know, reasons and tell you why and let you know how your money is used, because I think it's worth repeating very, very often that 100% of your donation stays local. I mean, it is to benefit McLeod Children's Hospital, 100%. And no child is turned away. So if they need care, they're going to receive it here at McLeod Children's Hospital. But the way that's possible is through your generosity. And the number is 843-777-4483. And you're right, this hour we set a 15 Miracle Maker goal. We have 10 of the 15 so far. And this is for the sugar dog, the stuffed sugar dog. We had Sugar Dog's handler on here earlier in the hour, but we want to put a stuffed sugar dog in the hands of every child that's in the hospital, and you can help us do that. We have, we're getting update. We have 11. Just got another one come in, so 11 of the 15. You can help help us reach that goal by calling 843-777-GIVE. And a Miracle Maker, again, is a $15 a month donation, so that's $180 per year. They can set up the recurring $15, make it very easy for you. Just call or volunteer, and they'll take care of you at 843-777-4483. And I just heard one there.
8: And we'll be back here tomorrow. We'll be back to business as usual on Friday. We're here at McLeod Health today and tomorrow. We also have an online auction, and we have some memorabilia from the Atlanta Braves, from the Carolina Panthers, from the South Carolina Gamecocks. Not from the Clemson Tigers. I'm kidding. Of course, I'm going to take a shot at my Tiger brethren when we didn't get a football signed by Dabo Sweeney. But you can bid on those items, Hal.
9: Yeah, also, by the way, the Ice Cats and flamingos. And there's a good variety of items available. So myradiothon.com is the website. 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You're right, they're all there. 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
9: 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And we'll be back with Wake Up Carolina tomorrow morning live from the campus of McLeod.
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6: Inflation rose last month. The consumer price index went up 0.6%.
5: And while economists expected that number, Fox's Jenny Casola also reports the annual rate of inflation was a bit more than predicted and 0.3% higher than in August.
6: For the year ending in September, CPI was up 3.7%. Economists were expecting to see higher inflation in the report because of higher gasoline prices. Food prices were unchanged in September.
5: And the core annual inflation rate that excludes food and energy rose 0.2% from August. Now it's at 2.6. And now a number that means a lot to millions of Americans who get Social Security payments. The annual cost of living adjustment just out, a 3.6% increase next year for each recipient. President Trump keeps insisting the costs driven up by the Iran conflict will go down, telling Fox,
7: We have a lot of oil flowing right now in the Hormuz Strait. We control it. The war is going to be over very, very soon. We're going to have a big victory very shortly, very, very shortly. And oil is going to come way, way down.
5: But oil's up more than 1% today as Iran-backed Houthi militants hit an oil facility in Saudi Arabia, and Iran keeps trying to disrupt oil shipments.
8: And these commercial vessels, very few of them are actually making it through the Strait of Hormuz without any sort of interruption. And there is that southern passage that is being guarded by the U.S. military, but still, just given the proximity to Iranian territory, they can use things like drones and cruise missiles to put pressure on these vessels that are passing through this critical waterway.
5: That's Fox's Trey Yingston, Tel Aviv. The president made his comments while in Alaska, where he also rallied Republicans, warning if Democrats win control of Congress in the elections,
9: they will destroy everything that we built.
5: After the rally, he flew to Las Vegas, where he spent the night. Later today, the president holds rallies in Arizona, then Montana. We have news from Rome. Pope Leo has been eating and walking around the day after surgery. Removed part of his right lung, where there was a cancerous nodule. No word yet if the 71-year-old pope will need further lung cancer treatment. 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
5: There is a mixed stock market reaction to this morning's inflation update. The Dow is up 45 points, but the Nasdaq's down more than 200 at 203. The S&P 500 losing 43 points. And we mentioned oil prices rising up more than 1%. WTI back over $95 a barrel. At the gas pump, regulars down a penny. AAA's national average $4.33 a gallon, but diesel's up 2 cents to $6.29. That is 23 cents less still than last month's record high price. A high-profile trial is underway today in Britain.
12: Prosecutors in London have started laying out the case against actor and comedian Russell Brand, saying in opening arguments that he behaved like a, quote, ruthless sexual predator towards women over the course of a decade. Brand, who is 51, has pleaded not guilty to 3 counts of rape, 3 counts of sexual assault, and 1 count of indecent assault. The charges involved 6 women and alleged crimes that happened between 1999 and 2009. Brand, who is free on bail, is best known for his stand-up comedy, as well as his battles with drugs and alcohol, appearing in films including Forgetting Sarah Marshall and Get Him to the Greek. The trial is expected to last for 6 weeks. Tanya J. Powers, Fox News.
5: Now a different case involving a former NFL star.
13: A jury in Miami finding former Dolphins wide receiver Tyreek Hill
0: liable for two counts of battery, but not liable for the eight remaining claims made by his estranged wife. After 4 hours of deliberations, the jury awarding Laquita Vaccaro $500,000 in compensatory damages, but denying her claims for punitive damages. The week-long civil trial involved numerous allegations of physical and verbal abuse committed by Hill toward Vaccaro. Hill, who played for the Chiefs and the Dolphins, is currently a free agent. Frank Lanza, Fox News.
5: In baseball, Tampa Bay beat Cleveland 3-1. The Rays tie the Guardians now in the American League Championship Series at a game apiece tonight. Game 3 of the NLCS. Milwaukee beat the LA Dodgers in the first two. I'm Dave Anthony, and this is Fox News.
13: Hey, everyone. 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
15: Happy Wednesday, PD, and here is your forecast for today. Expect sunny skies with a warm high reaching 86 degrees. Tonight, expect clear conditions with a low dropping down to 61. And looking ahead for tomorrow, expect another bright sunny day with highs topping in the 90s.
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2: Hello, America. Welcome to the Glenn Beck Program. I'm going to introduce you to somebody who has a fascinating past. He's a former DSA member. He is a freelance writer. He has written a lot and just sat down with the Marine that ran El Sayed's campaign security. And is now warning voters. And Jake sat down with him, had a big interview with him. I'm fascinated not only with what he's saying, but also I'm really fascinated by Jake's story of he was a DSA member, and now he is warning the DSA is really dangerous to America. I want to hear that transition as well. I think this is going to be a great interview. Jake joins me here in just a second. 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
2: Jake Altman. Jake, welcome. How are you, sir?
4: Doing well. How are you?
2: Hi, I'm good. I am so fascinated to hear you were a DSA member, and now you're warning against it. I want to talk to you about El Sayed's guy, but can we get your story first? Because I'm interested.
4: Yeah, so I was a DSA member. I joined in 2013, and I was a member until 2022. I witnessed DSA during that period become ever more extreme. I was raising concerns as early as 2015, saying, look, I see the direction the organization is headed in. They asked me to do a debate. I said, I'm not sure I'm the right person to do this debate, given where things are going. And I was told at that time, don't worry, Jake, we agree with you. It's just a few people clustered around Jacobin magazine who have these views. And unfortunately, that was not true. These people marched through the institution and they're in control now. And you were talking earlier in the program about what happened to the British Labour Party in the 70s and 80s with the takeover. That very thing happened to DSA, in my view. And how can you stay in an organization that's embraced these extreme views and that has become very anti-American? I couldn't.
2: So Jake, I'm so glad to hear this, because it's not that you and I it's not that you and I agree on policies per se. You're still probably, you know, much more liberal than I am, and a bigger government guy than I am. But thank you for being a normal human being and saying, okay, I can believe in that stuff, but not this. This is dangerous.
4: Absolutely. Absolutely. And the message I'm trying to convey to everyone right now in Michigan, I'm a Michigan voter, is look, people, Democrats, Republicans, independents need to come together, because this stuff is really, really dangerous. These are not people who appreciate democracy. These are people who cannot condemn grave enemies of the United States, people who just tried to do a terror attack on a U.S. base in the United Kingdom, right? And we can't condemn these people. Yep. I mean, this is what's happening in the Democratic, in parts of the Democratic Party. There are still some Democratic leaders standing up and saying no, but a lot of people have gone along with this. And it's just, to me, it's a parallel in my mind, what I saw happen in DSA. It's happening again in the Democratic Party.
2: So Jake, is it that people are not able to critically think, that they want to, that they just hate something so much they can't think straight and say, well, wait a minute. Yeah, I may not like that, but this is also really bad. What is happening? Why are people so blind to this right now?
4: There's certainly some of that is happening. I think that affluent, high propensity Democratic Party primary voters in deep blue areas have been radicalized. And they are engaged in a level of conspiratorial thinking. They think they're immune to it, but they're not. It's not that DSA all of a sudden manifested all of these votes, right? It's that these affluent liberals have lended their votes to DSA because they've been radicalized. So if you look at the election, the primary election in Michigan, El Sayed was doing great in affluent college towns, but he did not do well with traditional Democratic Party voters. And I think, you know, this is a broader issue that we're seeing where the Democratic Party is moving away from its traditional base. I can give you one example. There was a bill recently to protect the lobstermen in Maine, and 193 Democrats voted against it. If they had had their way, that industry would be devastated. What industry is safe under this Democratic Party? So I think you are really seeing realignment taking hold in some communities, and you know, it's deeply troubling. I want the Democrats to get back on track and be good stewards and good representatives of America and the American economy. And so I continue to have concerns.
2: Do you see people waking up in Michigan?
4: I do. I think you have seen a lot of Democrats come out for Mike Rogers. I've been very vocal. I'm supporting Mike Rogers for U.S. Senate. I am not supporting Abdul El Sayed. I never will. You just saw a former regent at the University of Michigan come out and say, look, I disagree with Mike Rogers on some policy issues, but he's a good guy. We can have the debate. I'm going to support him because the alternative is so extreme, so vile, and so toxic. We cannot support it.
2: Talk to somebody who is under 30 years old that they don't think that socialism, you know, and I don't even mean socialism, because these guys are communists. They're communists. The leadership is, I think it was 51% or 54% admit that they're communists. That's not like I want, you know, bigger healthcare programs. That's different. How would you talk to those people and say, here, look, I know what you're thinking, but here's what you need to consider.
4: Absolutely. We're Americans and we love our freedom. We love our ability to speak out. And I would say, look at the regimes that DSA is idolizing and that even El Sayed won't condemn. The regimes are the Venezuelan regime under Maduro, the Cuban regime, right? The Chinese Communist Party, that regime, the Iranian regime. I mean, people, these are not good faith actors. They are not people who value democracy and freedom. You know, we might have some problems in this country, but we also have a lot of good things going for us. You're free here to work hard and to make your way in the world, and you have protections. That's not something we should give up. Hand power to these people who can't even denounce our enemies and who look at impoverished regimes and say, hey, they've got a good idea there. No, it's just unacceptable.
2: All right, I want to take a 1 minute break, and I want to come back to you. So you did an interview with the former chief of security, and he thought that he was just misguided. This is my understanding of the story. He just thought El Sayed was misguided, and then realized after talking to him, no, he's not. He believes these things, and this is so dangerous, and he left the campaign. But he'll do very few interviews, and you were one of them that he spoke to. And so I'd like to hear what he had to say. Jake Altman joins me here in just a second. Former DSA member and a freelance writer. You can follow him on X at Trade Union Jake. All right, more in a second. Let me talk to you about Friend Factor. When a professional athlete gets older, there's usually a retirement announcement. You know, maybe a press conference. Somebody hangs up their jersey and the fans give them a standing ovation. But nobody explains, you know, the retirement, you know, to a golden retriever. That dog, he's not wearing a jersey. That dog spent his entire life chasing tennis balls, running through the yard, leaping over the frisbees. You know what I mean? As far as he's concerned, he's still in his rookie season. Unfortunately, his joints may have a different opinion. And as dogs get older, their mobility can change and the things they always love to do become more difficult. 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It just killed me when I started to see Uno not be able to jump into the back of the truck. Because, I mean, he would just, you'd open up the truck door, whether he was going or not, he was in the back. 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
2: Okay, so Jake, back in April, you spoke to the former chief of El Sayed. What did he say?
4: So he had reached a point where he was just unable to discount the things that he was seeing inside the campaign and the way that the campaign was proceeding forward. And, you know, at a certain point in time, you say, oh, it's naivete. The candidate just doesn't understand. But my understanding is that he had a lot of conversations with El Sayed and that came to the conclusion that, no, like, these are actually beliefs that El Sayed holds. And we witnessed a really horrific primary campaign in Michigan where El Sayed was, every other word was Israel, every other word was AIPAC, and it was clear that he was trying to, that he was really trafficking in anti-Semitism. We saw at conventions, at a convention that took place in Michigan, that there was a mob that was trying to prevent people from speaking, and that was really intimidating people. And he unleashed that as part of this campaign. There were Democratic Party officials in Michigan who were feared for their safety, and so they did not attend another convention. Right? That's how bad this has become in Michigan. And I think all of those things just combined, and people are saying, "We can't do this. No way. This isn't our Democratic Party."
2: What did he specifically say about the Iron Dome? Did you get into that with him?
4: We did talk about the Iron Dome. My recollection is he said that El Sayed is not a supporter of the Iron Dome, even though El Sayed, it came out later, has a house in Dubai that is protected by the Iron Dome, right? So this is another facet of El Sayed, this hypocrisy. But we did get into that, and his the security staffer's view was that El Sayed would be fine with attacks on Israel unprotected. And right, of course, Israel is a very diverse country. And El Sayed apparently doesn't matter to him. And we've seen since then that he refuses to condemn the Iranian regime. And so I think this is true. This is a sincerely held belief he has.
2: He is also, he seems to have close associations with Hassan Piker and others. Did you get into that?
4: It is clear that he has close associations with Hassan Piker. Piker came to campaign with him in Michigan. El Sayed apparently invited Piker to come and campaign. Piker is a very extreme person, a person who idolizes Mao, a mass murderer. El Sayed brought him as part of the campaign. He wasn't the only influencer. There were other influencers he brought.
2: Does he think he is a... And is Islamicist, a Marxist, a communist? What is he? Because he seems to be a chameleon.
4: Absolutely. And that is something that that Jordan made very clear in the interview, that he saw El Sayed as using a lot of strategic ambiguity and being a chameleon. So it comes down to at the very least, he's willing to use these people like pro-Iranian regime, pro-Hezbollah, pro-terror group imams. He's willing to campaign with them and use their support. And the same with Hassan Piker. Though ultimately you have to say that, like, he has spiritual affinities with Hassan Piker, right? Hassan Piker has said horrific things and has voiced support for horrific regimes. And it's clear that El Sayed apparently can't condemn some of these regimes. And so at a certain point, El Sayed can try to distance himself from Hassan Piker, but the facts are just showing that ideologically there might not be that much distance.
2: So he says that he's not a member of DSA, and, you know, I'm sure he's not. But how would you compare him to the members that you found frightening in DSA that really got you to go, I can't be a part of the DSA anymore? Does he have any of those attributes? Does he fit into that crowd?
4: I would say so. I mean, he's certainly DSA aligned if you look at who he's campaigned with. He's campaigned with AOC. He's campaigned with Rashida Tlaib. He's campaigned with Bernie Sanders. So he can try to distance himself. But if you look at the reality, this is who he's going to be voting with if he's elected. But I would just say one of the reasons I left DSA was just this increasing hatred of the West. And if you look at El-Sayed's inability to condemn Hezbollah, his inability to condemn the Iranian regime, you have to say that apparently he agrees with DSA on these things, right? I think it's important that we defend Western values, defend Western civilization. I don't see DSA there.
2: What do you think is going to happen here on Election Day? I mean, I feel like the tide is turning some. I don't know if it's turning fast enough. There, some polls have him within 1 point. But I mean, he has got a very loyal following. I mean, all of the mosques are going to turn out. You know, all of the radicals are going to turn out. They are good at that kind of stuff. What do you see happening?
4: I think we are seeing more and more Democrats come out and say, we're not going to do this. Mike Rogers is a good, decent man. He's going to represent all Michiganders. We're going to be voting for Mike Rogers. I certainly am. And so, you know, that is going to continue to happen. I do believe that every vote will matter. We need Republicans. We need Democrats. We need independents to come together and say, no, we're not going to put an extremist into the U.S. Senate. We're going to vote for the good, solid, patriotic, former FBI agent, Mike Rogers.
2: Well, Jake, I have to compliment you for coming on the program. I'm sure, you know, from everything that you ever read about me or heard about me, I'm sure that this is the last place you ever expected yourself to be on is my program. But I really appreciate the conversation, and I would love to have a few conversations with you on how we can. I mean, look, I don't care if we disagree with each other. That's America. We're supposed to disagree with each other. But we don't disagree with each other on the Bill of Rights. We don't disagree with each other on the basic foundational pillars of our society. And I honestly don't know how to break down that wall, but we have to break down this wall. I just believe in my heart of hearts, and I would be so black-pilled if I didn't, that most Democrats, the average Democrat, is not for this stuff. And why they're ignoring it, why they're not seeing it, I don't know. There's a million reasons, but we have to figure out a way to work together and break through and go back to just, you know, hating each other's policies, not hating our country and each other. And I don't know how to do that, but maybe, Jake, you can help me figure that out in the coming days and months. Thank you.
4: Yeah, you're welcome.
2: Appreciate it. Jake Altman, freelance writer, former DSA member. Jason?
5: Sir?
2: We're sitting here at a time, Ricky, I'd love to have you on this too. We're sitting at a time where it is so damn close. It is so close. I mean, I talked to is the podcast I recorded yesterday with Mark Halperin, is that on Saturday? Is that going to be released Saturday or whenever?
6: This Saturday, yeah.
2: So it's coming out this weekend. It's fascinating. It is fascinating. And he's a little black-pilled on things. He doesn't think it's going to go as well for Republicans as maybe I hope it will. And he could be right. I don't know. But he has he made really good, strong points on how we're just ignoring it. How do you see this coming out in Michigan, Ricky? I know you really follow this stuff closely. You and your husband follow it really closely.
6: Yeah, we're freaks, but I'm a little encouraged by the fact that Republicans tend to be undersampled in the polls. Have you been called?
2: Yes.
6: You have been called this season? I haven't. I don't. Jason, have you been called to participate in a poll for this election?
7: Tons of text messages, no calls.
6: Right. They want our money, but they're not calling us to poll us, and we're undersampled, and even if they do call us, we tend to not talk because we don't trust pollsters. So I'm hoping that the undersampling is correct and that we're actually plus 7, plus 10 in these elections. But we're, over the next few weeks, going to be interviewing candidates in these toss-up races because every vote will matter. We're hoping to get to FOIA this week in Minnesota.
2: Yeah, I'd love to have that interview. It does matter. Our country is at stake. I want to give you a white pill in case it doesn't go our way, because it'll sound like an excuse afterwards. But if it doesn't go our way, and I'm not saying it is, but if it doesn't go our way, let's just remember how we felt in 2020. We felt this was the worst thing that could happen to us. Our country was over. God is still on the throne, and we can only do what we can do. We have to do everything we can do and then leave it up to him. And whatever happens, it will be for our own good. And I think it could be a surprising turn of events. But the only way we get that blessing is if we do everything we can do. Talk to your friends and neighbors. Drive them to the polls. All right, let me tell you about our sponsor. It's Preborn. You only get to make one chance at making a first impression, a good one. We've all heard that. Most of the time, we're talking about something like a job interview or a first date or meeting somebody important. But sometimes a first impression can do more than just change somebody's opinion. Sometimes it can literally save a life. Think about a woman who is facing an unexpected pregnancy. She may be frightened, overwhelmed, unsure how she's going to manage. She's thinking about everything that could go wrong. She feels like there's nowhere to turn. Then she walks into a Preborn Network clinic, and there, through a free ultrasound, maybe paid for by you, she'll see a little life growing inside of her. That first impression will change everything, 80% of the time. Preborn helps provide these ultrasounds at no cost to women who need them, along with support and encouragement to help them consider choosing life all along the way, up to 2 years after the baby is born. Will you join Preborn? We rescued about 50,000 babies, this audience, last year. 50,000. Want to save another 50,000? Hit #250, say the keyword baby. $28 pays for one of those ultrasounds. #250, keyword baby, preborn.com/back.
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0: I want to go to KC in Michigan. Hello, KC. What's it feel like to be in Michigan today with this election coming your way? What are you feeling?
1: It's very scary. It's very, very scary. I'm a delegate in the 6th District with Dingell as my congressman. I participate in a lot of Republican situations, and I am scared. I'm in a rural area right now that has Mike Rogers signs on them up in Lapeer. I'm okay with that. What's going on down in Oakland County? It's very scary. We're not having a good reading. It's hopeful for Mike Rogers. It looks very hopeful for him.
0: Why do you say that? What do you see? Give me some empirical evidence. Any, or even just things that you have seen. What makes you feel that way?
1: Well, he is, they are revealing through Sean Hannity and all of you that he's under Muslim Brotherhood. But also, I have discovered that some of his cronies, as an Armenian American, and we have 30,000 of us here, that are, a lot of them are Democrat. They need to be aware that some of his cronies are Turkish American, and he just looks like he's just taking in anybody, and he has endorsed the Armenian people and embraced us. Supposedly, and he's the only one. Mike Rogers hasn't, but there's 30,000 of us, and we could flip this election if, you know, more people would pay attention that, you know, he's taking in everybody. I love the Muslim people, I really do, but this kind of a person is beyond. He's just too radical. He's just too radical. So this is what is scary. But a lot of people aren't seeing that in Michigan, and I don't know why.
0: I know. Okay. KC, thanks for your phone call. I will tell you, I mean, Ricky, I would go back to my monologue at the beginning of the show. I think that's why people aren't seeing it. If you missed that monologue, go to the website or go wherever you get your podcast today. Listen to my opening monologue. I said this is the reason why people aren't seeing it. And it goes right back to his slogan. You know, his campaign slogan is money out of politics, money in your pocket, and Medicare for all. And I'm sorry, but when you're talking about the Muslim Brotherhood and he's saying money out of politics, I'm tired of these people, you know, not paying the price. Conservatives believe in that too. Independents are sick of that. They're sick of the Joe Bidens, and they're sick of, if you're on the other side, you think that the Trump kids are making money hand over fist. You're sick of it. You want that to stop. You want the Jeffrey Epstein stuff to stop, and both sides are doing it. So money out of politics, that's what that means. Money in your pocket, you know what that means. You're standing at the gas pump. You know, J.D. Vance announced yesterday that Trump has just use the Defense Act, thank goodness, the Defense Production Act, to expand a Texas refinery. But that'll bring millions of barrels of gasoline and diesel into America, and we'll refine it ourselves. But that's years away. Somebody needs to, you know, he needs to get rid of the gas tax. He needs to get rid of the federal gas tax, at least until February. You know, because I do believe that he's going to wrap this war thing up pretty quickly after the war. I could be wrong, but I just don't think. I think they've been holding on, hoping that he is going to be eviscerated and they'll have a chance. If that doesn't happen, if the Senate is held by the Democrats or by the Republicans, then Iran is over, and they know it. And he is going to close this up. So take the gas tax. Help people at the gas station. You know, when I was with my friend and he filled up his diesel truck, I mean, just a regular dually, he filled up his truck and it was $207. I've never filled up a truck at $207. And we sat there and we were watching it, and he had to take his credit card out three times because the pump would stop. And so he'd have to go do another credit card for another $90 and another. And I'd never seen anything like it. And we were sitting there talking, and we were just talking about the average person. I mean, he happens to

0: for all? You want what our soldiers get? You want that kind of medicine? You can have it. But the reason why Medicare for All is working is because no one else is doing it. How long do we have to wait on repeal and replace? They're not going to do it. The Republicans have offered zero solutions. And the Democrats were the ones that brought you the Trojan horse of Obamacare. It was destined to fail. It was designed to fail, to push everybody into Medicare. But at least he's talking about it. And we're talking about the Muslim Brotherhood, which I think is really critical. It's terrifying. To have this guy in Congress is absolutely terrifying. But the reason why people aren't hearing it is because of those three things. And he's saying them over and over and over and over again. And then Mike Rogers, who I really like. What is he talking about? His surrogates are out talking, you know, God bless Sean Hannity. I love Sean. But Sean and I both were talking about, Jeremiah Wright. We're beating that into the ground forever. Do you know who Jeremiah, this is his guy. This is the guy. This is the guy who he idolizes, looks to as like a father figure. He sat in his church for, 20 years. Listen to what he's saying. It didn't make any impact. Because Barack Obama was hope and change. El Sayed is more of Bill Clinton. It's the economy, stupid. He's a chameleon. He's Barack Obama. That wins. You can sit here and pound on the Muslim Brotherhood all you want, and it is important. It really is important. But that is not going to anybody under 50. You know, I gave you the numbers in the opening monologue. I don't have them in front of me now, but give me the numbers in the opening monologue. Look at the numbers, under 40. They don't have a problem with Marxism. They don't have a problem with Sharia law, like 44%. They have no problem with Sharia law. They think if a community wants Sharia law, they should have Sharia law. You can't make people afraid of something they can't define. They're not afraid of the word Sharia. They think that's fine. So if we're sitting over here going Sharia law, Sharia law, Sharia law, what do they care? They're like, oh, yeah, okay, here come the olds again. That's what's happening. And for us to win, that's all any of these campaigns should be about. That's all that the president should be talking about right now. He should take money out of politics, money in your pocket, and Medicare for All. Make that a conservative thing, not Medicare, not that. But understand, that's where people's heads are. They are tired of the game. They don't understand why they don't have more money in their pocket. That's what they voted for. And they're worried about their health care. Great. Just beat that to death. He doesn't have a solution. His solution won't work. His solution is either Islamism or Marxism. Neither one of those going to be healthy for the Republic or you, especially if you're a woman. I mean, I love these Democratic women who are like, it's a woman's body, woman's choice. Really? Have you seen how they dress in the Middle East? Have you seen how they're dressing their women in the Middle East? Oh, that's so progressive. That's so progressive. They're going to care about, your body. Your husband can come home and rape you. You don't want to have sex with him? Doesn't matter. He can rape you, and it's fine. Do we have that audio, Jason? Let's play this audio. This is a radical explaining what the plan is for Islamism. You want to set this up and play it?
1: Yeah, we have this video. I think we do have it.
0: We do.
1: So this is a Muslim influencer in the UK that was asked specifically by the podcaster what he would do if he were prime minister in charge of the government in UK. Listen to this.
2: My police, if I was the PM, would grab the gay person. That person would be taken to court. Evidence would be asked. Person has a right to speak for himself, to defend himself. If the evidence is there that this person is a homosexual, then straight away I would order my executioners to get rid of him.
3: And what about the

0: stoning of women.
1: 100%. People don't understand it's not just women. It's men too. It's men and women who have been married before that fornicate, adultery. But if you've been married before, or if you are married currently and you get caught doing adultery, whether you're a man or a woman, you're getting stoned to death.
0: So if you was the Prime Minister of the
1: 100%. UK... This is Islam, and I'm proud of it, and I believe in it 100%. I believe it letter for letter. I'm not going to change it so people can accept me.
0: And let's just say, again, you're in charge, and I was to criticize or insult the Prophet Muhammad, would you want me executed?
1: 100%. 100%.
0: And would you happily execute me yourself?
1: Definitely, 100%. When the Muslims were going to other countries, do you think we were taking water and cakes? Hello, Liam, you want a cake? No, there was swords. Me, personally... With the apostates, I would torture them. I would torture them until I would make the death hell for them. This is what my religion teaches. So if Prevent and the police and these cunts and establishments have a problem with it, why can't they be brave enough and ban Islam? But check this out, Liam. Look at the hypocrisy. They allow the source of what I'm saying in the country distributed. The Quran is here. You can find it in every city and village. Yeah? They let that happen, but the moment I start preaching what's inside the Quran, I'm a radical. Is that fair, Liam?
0: So does Bin Laden represent Islam to the T?
1: To the T, bro. To the T. You know what I mean? Absolutely.
2: So that's what you're dealing with. That's somebody who's being honest about it. Everything else is a stage show. That's what you're up against. We're up against it in Europe. We're up against it in America. We're up against it in Canada. We're up against it wherever it has moved in. That's the actual goal. All right, more in just a second. Let me tell you about the International Fellowship of Christians and Jews. You know, some people are going to look back at this period of history and ask some really difficult questions. Like, you know, how is it anti-Semitism was allowed to spread again? Or why do Jewish families have to worry about their safety? Why are so many people... willing to look the other way? There's also another question I'm going to ask, and it's one that you and I should be thinking about right now. What do we do about it? You know, we don't get to choose the times we live in. We don't get to choose our challenges, but we get to choose how we respond to them. What are we going to do with our time? 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What side are you going to be remembered to be on? We still have a chance to decide what that part of our story will be. 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
2: You know, this Ilhan Omar thing, Ilhan Omar, is whatever. I don't care. I really don't care that much. I don't. People are like, this is xenophobic. No, it's not. No, it's not. You know, they think her sister was involved in a scam, the Somali scam, part of that thing in Minnesota. They're investigating that. You know, she said she was worth $15 million or $30 million. And then on another place, she's like, no, I'm only worth $15,000. I mean, how did that happen? She's a problem. She is a real problem. And if she's here illegally, she should be deported. Now, I'm not going to play the stupid daytime show that has all the women on it talking about, oh, you know, this is xenophobic. This is racist. This is Trump. Blah, blah. Is it xenophobic? Is it? I don't care what color of your skin. I really don't. You know what? I think I'm becoming a beardist. I think I am starting to become phobic of people with beards. You know, I see people with beards, especially the tightly shaved beards, you know, that just go from the ears down all the way around. And I see that and I'm like, you know what? Come on over to my house. We're going to have dinner. Before you have dinner, here's a razor. Go shave that. Oh, I'm not going to shave that. Get the hell out of my house. You know, I'm sorry. I don't care what color you are. I can't tell if you're an extremist by your color or your race or where you're coming from or anything else. You can be an Islamic extremist anyway. You got a beard. Why are you having a beard? I know this is so stupid, but that's what I'm starting to look at people with beards and going, I don't know if I trust him. I don't know if I trust him. That is so stupid, but that's the way it's coming. Anyway, this Omar thing, we had a prediction right after New Year's on the program, and I had a good friend of mine on, and they made a prediction about this happening before the end of the year. And I'm like, come on, that makes me feel good, but do you really think? No way. She's going to explain next.
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12: Hope Leo is up and moving with an appetite. I'm Dave Anthony, Fox News. That's the update this morning from Rome, the day after he had surgery.
13: Leo XIV is eating regularly and has already begun walking and doing respiratory exercises. That from his two doctors, who have provided new information following yesterday's operation. They say blood tests and an X-ray have confirmed a normal post-operative recovery. A growth on the Pope's lung discovered in a routine checkup turned out to be cancer. Surgeons removed part of Leo's right lung, but we're still waiting to hear whether tests show if the cancerous cells were contained or had already spread.
12: Fox's Jonathan Savage. We got more consumer price inflation last month, up 0.6%, and the annual rate rose more than expected, up to 3.7%, fueled by diesel's record high price in September. Kevin Hassett, director of the White House National Economic Council, tells Fox Business.
14: The food prices were flat, drug prices, the biggest drops we've seen since the Second World War. You know, a lot of Trump policies are helping to keep inflation down, but the energy shock is really the headline story today.
12: And something else that's calculated using inflation, a cost of living adjustment for people who get Social Security payments. On average, they'll get about $75 more per month next year.
15: Benefits are rising 3.6% in January 2027. Benefits are payable to 76 million Americans. SSI recipients will start receiving increased payments on December 31st, 2026.
12: That's Fox's Ginny Cassola. President Trump woke up in Las Vegas before rallies today in Montana and Arizona. Before that, Fox's Mark Meredith is where he'll go first, Bullhead City.
16: Last night, the president was in Alaska, where he, of course, urged voters to stand by him and the Republican ticket. He also took some time to bring two men on the stage to pardon them. These two men were facing several years in prison for violating the Clean Air Act.
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12: Anti-ICE anger simmers in New York over the shooting during an immigration enforcement operation, wounding a man here illegally. Protesters were angry that agents opened fire while his son was in the car. Homeland Security says the migrant, who has a criminal record and alleged gang ties, drove his car toward them, weaponizing it. And it was an issue last night during a debate when New York Governor Kathy Hochul faced her Republican challenger, Bruce Blakeman.
19: ICE is out of control. It's out of control in Nassau County.
20: It never would have happened but for your sanctuary policy. You have invited criminals to come into our state and prey on our communities. And now you won't let local law enforcement cooperate with ICE in an orderly way.
12: There is also anti-ICE controversy in Texas.
21: Harris County DA Sean Teer, a Democrat, is considering state charges against a federal agent after an ICE vehicle struck and injured a Mexican national in the country illegally who was fleeing capture Saturday. Another accused illegal immigrant got away. Teer says it all occurred while two other detainees were in the same vehicle.
22: You never engage in another pursuit once you already have people in custody in your vehicle.
21: ICE says the incident was part of targeted immigration enforcement, that the man ran in front of the ICE vehicle, calling allegations an officer intentionally struck the now detainee reckless and false. Jeff Manasso, Fox News.
12: On Wall Street, there is selling this morning as oil prices rise more than 1%. The Dow is down 80 points. The Nasdaq is dropping much more. It is down 279. They'll play ball tonight in Los Angeles, game 3 of the National League Championship Series. The two-time defending World Series champs, the Dodgers, are two losses away from elimination. The Milwaukee Brewers won the first two games. In the ALCS, Tampa Bay beat Cleveland last night 3-1 to tie that series in a game apiece. They'll play again tomorrow. I'm Dave Anthony. This is Fox News.
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1: Happy Wednesday, PD, and here is your forecast for today. Expect sunny skies with a warm high reaching 86 degrees. Tonight, expect clear conditions with a low dropping down to 61. And looking ahead for tomorrow, expect another bright sunny day with highs topping in the 90s.
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2: Hello, America. Welcome to the Glenn Beck Program. We're glad you're here. Last week, we did a special, a torch special, mapping the DSA machine. It struck a real chord with the audience. Data Republican, she's releasing a new book called Unelected that really kind of goes deeply into this. But we were able to show the rapid rise of the DSA and how it's not organic and how it is tied to other countries. You will understand the world in a completely different way. Now, this is an exclusive for Torch membership because they're the ones who pay for all of it. It took us months and months to do, very expensive, and their subscription is what pays for it. We started getting emails immediately going, you got to release this. And we said, well, we're going to leave it up to you. I think it was 97% of the insiders said, release this right now. It's too important. So we are today, right after the show, so in 54 minutes, we're going to be releasing this on YouTube and at glennbeck.com. So if you want to see the mapping, the DSA machine, the special we did last week, it'll be available and you can send it to all your friends. You can get the word out. This is a must watch. Mapping the DSA machine, glennbeck.com and Glenn Beck YouTube channel. You can find it there in 52 minutes. All right, coming up, last Christmas, right before Christmas, right before the new year, I had a few people on my show, and I asked them, make some predictions for next year. What are we going to see? And one of them was exactly what happened this week with Ilhan Omar. So I want to go there. I'm bringing Liz Wheeler on. Are you a witch or did you have inside information? Because she nailed this. Exactly what's happening. She nailed it. We're going to talk to Liz here in just a second about that and a few other things. Election coming and what are her thoughts on how the GOP is actually going to do. We'll do that here in 60 seconds. First, let me tell you about Leaf Filter. 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
3: Hi, Glenn. I'm good. Thanks for having me today.
2: Are you a witch? Are you a...
3: listen, the reason that I was able to go on your show in December of last year and accurately predict that sometime in 2026, we would see a member of Congress denaturalized, booted from Congress and deported was actually because back in September of last year, September 2025, September 30th to be precise, we blew the lid off this story. We covered the reality that Ilhan Omar is an invalidly naturalized citizen. She shouldn't be a citizen. She's not a real citizen because of the reason why she came to the United States. She came with her father, a man named Nur Omar Mohammed. They came through a special refugee program. They applied for asylum in the 1990s under the perception, at least, that they were fleeing this violent Marxist genocidal regime in Somalia. There was a war going on. They were fleeing it. But what Ilhan Omar's father failed to mention on his asylum application was he wasn't fleeing the regime because he feared for his life from the regime. He was fleeing from the people who toppled the regime because he was part of the regime. He was a colonel in the army of the Somali regime, and he did not disclose that. in his asylum application, which means he committed asylum fraud, which means his daughter, who drafted off of his asylum application and naturalized citizenship, is invalidly naturalized. She should not be here, and I think we should send her back.
2: So I have John Solomon on to talk about what would the warrant and everything else. He's been following this. I have to tell you, though, Liz, I mean, we covered this in 2018 as well. We were all over this when this story first broke. And she was, you know, a new member of Congress, and it's been sitting there and sitting there and sitting there. What made you think it was actually going to happen this year?
3: Because President Trump told us when he was elected that he was going to Washington, D.C., going back to the White House to give us the justice that our country deserves. And I saw this and I knew President Trump would see this, and he would see that our laws have been broken and that he knows we're not a nation if we don't enforce our laws. And when there's such a blatant, obvious example of law breaking, you go after that. You hold that person accountable. And it's just too clear cut. It's too easy. It's almost a softball.
2: So what do they have that is going to convince mainly the independents who are like, oh, look, it's just now he's doing what they were doing to him. I'm done with it. What is the evidence that this administration is going to come out that the press will cover where this will look like a win?
3: Well,
2: before the election,
3: the mainstream media is not going to cover this. So this looks like a win for President Trump. But thank goodness right. we have independent platforms and people seek the truth now. Listen, I'm going to tell you something, Glenn, today that we have not told other people yet. In fact, we are going to be blowing the lid off of this at 1:30 p.m. Eastern on my YouTube channel, youtube.com/Liz Wheeler. There is actually an additional piece of evidence that I suspect DHS is going after. That would be an additional reason, not even the reason related to her father, Ilhan Omar's father, not disclosing his loyalty to the Marxist regime in Somalia, which would have disqualified him from gaining asylum. There's an additional piece of evidence that disqualifies her again from becoming a naturalized citizen. And that is a document.
2: Is that a birthday thing?
3: It's a document from DHS about her father's citizenship, which we will be displaying for everyone to see at 1:30 p.m. Eastern time on the Liz Wheeler Show. Hopefully everyone will join us. This is going to be a win because the American people, Glenn, you and I, voted for Trump because we wanted justice. We don't want the Democrats to commit crimes and get away with those crimes. We are sick and tired of seeing this abuse from the left. We know that it violates not just ethics and norms and morals, it violates the law, and we're sick of exposing that and not seeing perp walks and jumpsuits. And I think President Trump realizes that. He was the one who said, I hear you. I'm going to go back to Washington, D.C., and I'm going to serve justice. And I think that this is going to be the one. This is going to be a big one for him, and I really commend him for going after this.
2: I will tell you, if they don't have it locked down, this is going to be very bad. They have got to have it. The good news is it was a Democratic judge that signed the warrant. So, you know, unless I've heard this theory that, you know, that's because he knew that they wouldn't have a lockdown, so it would actually backfire on Donald Trump. I don't believe that. This Democratic judge was the one who looked at the evidence and said, go ahead, I give you permission to go. What do you think they're looking for?
3: Well, a couple of things. I agree with you, by the way, about the judge. I don't think it's, you know, 3D chess from this. This judge was a Hillary Clinton donor, and I don't think that he signed off on it just because Trump had nothing. I don't think the Trump administration would be so foolish to go for Ilhan Omar if they don't have the goods. I mean, there are three different ways that they can get her on her fraudulent citizenship. Her father's negligence of disclosing who he really is. There's also the New York Post reported yesterday about her age. If she was actually born in 1981 instead of 1982, then she wasn't eligible for derivative naturalized.
2: I think that's weak because they don't have good birth records in Somalia and everything else. And so that one is like, I didn't know. I mean, you could, that one, I think that one's weak. But anyway,
3: go ahead. It's the weakest of the three. I agree. Yeah. I think her father's negligence in disclosing who he is very strong. And big. I also think that there is a very strong possibility that her father's citizenship papers just don't exist. And again, that's what we're going to be talking about later on the Liz Wheeler Show.
2: Wait.
3: But any one of those three things.
2: Wait. What does that? Wait. What does that mean? His papers don't exist.
3: Well, I'm only telling you this because we're such good friends, Glenn, but when you are a naturalized citizen and someone files a FOIA request for your papers, you have to sign off and give permission for that person to see your naturalized citizenship papers. They're essentially private. They're not public record. But when a naturalized citizen dies, then their naturalized citizenship papers become public record and you can submit, anybody can submit a FOIA request for them. But if those naturalized citizen documents don't exist, are you actually a naturalized citizen? And if you're not, how could your daughter be a derivative naturalized citizen, since it would require her father to be a citizen first in order for her to obtain that?
2: I just hope they have the goods on. I hope they have the goods, and it's an open and shut case, because this is going to turn into. See, they want to deport everybody who looks different than you. I mean, it's going to be bad. And I hope they really have the goods, and it's an open and shut case on this. Can I talk to you about what else is happening with the elections? What are your thoughts on the Republicans and how they're going to do here in a couple of weeks?
3: Well, my prediction is not quite so rosy for Republicans as it was for the idea of Ilhan Omar being deported. Listen, I think everyone's expectations on during midterm elections are always less than accurate, in the sense that it's pretty typical for the party that doesn't hold the White House to do well in midterm elections. And yet the party that holds the White House always wants to do well because they feel it's a reflection on how the president is doing. But I mean, the history of our country, usually the opposing party does better in midterm elections than the party that holds power in the White House. That being said, I don't actually think, if you look at the mathematics of the thing, I don't actually think that Republicans are slated, at least at this point, to lose as many seats as, you know, we sometimes see. So again, I'm not trying to be a doomer. I completely reject this idea that, oh, because you might have a quibble with the president, some people do, that you should sit out the midterms. Like, my goodness, this man, President Donald J. Trump, has done more for immigration. That's just one topic for our country than any president in the history of our country. I think immigration from Muslim majority countries, this is just one a facet of immigration, is down something like 94% or 96% since 2004. I mean, it costs $100,000 to get an H-1B visa now. So that program, which took jobs away from American citizens, it's in the process of being reformed. All these, I don't want to call them little things, but like nitty gritty, nuanced, technical process things, the Trump administration is reforming thing after thing after thing. And yeah, we want President Trump to deport more. We want to say, good job, President Trump, please, more of that. But I'm excited to vote in the midterms for that reason, even if, you know, every single thing that any politician does, I'm not going to agree with every politician on anything, on everything. But President Trump and the Republican Party are by and large doing a good job, even if I always want them to be more base and I always want more wins from them. I'm going to give them the opportunity for that in the midterms.
2: I just got this in from an insider. A lot of conservatives are discouraged. What's the point in voting for Republicans if they're not going to do what we want them to do? Pass the SAVE Act if you want us to vote. I've never failed to vote, but what's the point, honestly? How do you respond to that?
3: Well, I say, what is the alternative? I mean, you have to do a one-to-one comparison here. Would you rather have Alexandria Ocasio-Cortez in power, or would you rather have Donald Trump in power? Would you rather have Kamala Harris in the White House? Would you rather have Donald Trump in the White House? Would you rather have a bunch of Ilhan Omars in Congress, or would you rather have Republicans who are frustrating? Don't get me wrong. I agree. Republicans in Congress are frustrating. Would you rather have Republicans in charge, or would you rather have Democrats? Sometimes we cast our votes not as, you know, a pat on the back of an endorsement for these Congress members who are not based, but rather because we are protecting our country. It is our defense mechanism. We are defending our nation from communists who want to overthrow our nation, destroy our constitution, disband our families, ban our religion, force us to get vaccines we don't want to get, prevent us from homeschooling our children, transing our children, teaching white children that they're racist and black children that they're oppressed. I mean, really evil stuff that the Democrats want to not just practice themselves and ask for tolerance from us for those things that they want to practice, but force on us. So we have to cast our votes for Republicans, even if the Republicans aren't necessarily as, you know, steel-spined as we might want. They're a whole heck of a lot better than the alternative.
2: That is the kindest way to say the Republicans suck. They're not as steel-spined. There's no spine. They have no spine. But
3: they're terrible.
2: I agree with you.
3: But they're better than Ilhan Omar.
2: Terrible. Yeah, they are. Liz, thank you so much. God bless. Appreciate it. Watch her today, 1:30, Liz Wheeler Show. You can find it at youtube.com, at Liz Wheeler. Make sure you watch it. I will be watching. And by the way, speaking of watching something right after this show, in fact, you could roll right into the other one, right into hers, at noon today. Don't forget our YouTube special about unmasking the DSA and showing you how this whole thing works. That is going everywhere, glenbeck.com for free, and also online at youtube.com/Glenn Beck. 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
2: So one of the stories that came out over the summer on the Omar family, one of the largest fraud scandals in Minnesota may involve the family of Ilhan Omar. The far-left congresswoman's sister used an address of a woman who was business partners with several major convicts in the Feeding Our Future scandal. The federal meal scandal is described as the largest public theft in Minnesota history. State House Fraud Prevention and State Agency Oversight Committee is probing the Somali-born congresswoman's involvement in the scandal. Democrats in May blocked a subpoena that would require Omar to produce records. Why would you do that? Honestly, as a Democrat, why would you do that? I don't understand how people in Minnesota are not more pissed off. They took your money. Money that you worked hard for and was supposed to go to children, to feed children, and they gave it to a bunch of Somali scammers, and now you're blocking anybody from looking into it. I how are you not outraged by that? I mean, I would be. Public records in the state, however, may tie Omar's sister to the operation. Noor, her sister, has run several businesses in the region, including the People Center Clinic and Services in the Somali neighborhood of Minneapolis, which controversial received $2 million earmark while her sister was a state representative. I mean, it's bad. It's bad. Is that money laundering I smell? Probably not. Janine Pirro is launching an investigation into the mysterious multi-million dollar fortune that is either there or not there. I don't know. I mean, it was when she first got into office, I think she said she had $15,000 in assets. Then it went to $51,000 in assets in 2023. And in 2024, it was $30 million. Now, I don't know. Did she buy a lottery ticket? I don't know exactly how you go from $51,000 in assets to $30 million in 1 year, but I'd like a I mean, I'll take a class. I'll pay you because I'd like to learn that. How do you do that? And then it suddenly went back down. And it was like, oh, no, we don't have $30 million. Well, wait, which is it? So Pirro is looking into that as well. We have John Solomon joining us in a minute. And John is, he's Just the News CEO, editor-in-chief. John was a guy that worked for, you know, the Associated Press, the Washington Post, the Times, Newsweek, The Hill, Wall Street Journal. And he was a great, great, it is still, but he was a really respected journalist back in the day until we decided that all journalists have to pick a team. And he refused to. And he will expose, you know, the left and the right. And he does not care. And if you're not getting your news from Just the News, you should. That should absolutely be one place that you check every day, Just the News. John is joining us next. He has been following this closely, and we're gonna get the answers on what is at the core of this probe. You know, how likely is this to succeed? What was happening behind the scenes? Was the president involved? Why the timing is today? All of that. John Solomon, award-winning investigative reporter, joins us next. Somewhere in America right now, there is a man who is still paying for a fax machine. You know, he hasn't sent a fax since the Clinton administration. Doesn't even know where the machine is, but every month, money comes out of his bank account. You know, at this point, I'm pretty sure half of his monthly budget is going to things that no longer exist, but sounds ridiculous, but there's a serious thing here. 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
12: Happy Wednesday, PD, and here is your forecast for today. Expect sunny skies with a warm high reaching 86 degrees. Tonight, expect clear conditions with a low dropping down to 61. And looking ahead for tomorrow, expect another bright sunny day with highs topping in the night.
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14: 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Coming up next, the news with Mike Slater.
15: Thank you, Bill. It is Wednesday, October 14th, 2026. Here's what's happening today in America. Guilfoyle out. The Pope recovers. $3,000 to self-deport. And Peggy Flanagan's Wolf Clan name. That's all coming up. Then Bill is going to be here with your message of the day. But first, Gavin Newsom's ex-wife, Kimberly Guilfoyle, is no longer the ambassador to Greece. In the first press conference of the brand new press secretary, she was asked about Guilfoyle. And the new press secretary said, "We have asked Ambassador Guilfoyle to resign. She has been a wonderful asset to the team, and we wish her well." There have been allegations of misconduct in her role over in Greece, culminating in a Trump donor who came forward with proof that she asked him for $100,000 to pay off her Amex bill, her American Express bill. She says that isn't true, and she will work to clear her name. The Pope had surgery to remove part of his right lung, which had a cancerous growth. Surgery went well. He's recovering. A 90-minute surgery in Rome. The hospital has a special suite of rooms for the Pope on the 10th floor of the hospital. A Department of Homeland Security official said that unaccompanied migrant children are being offered $3,000 to self-deport. These are for minors who are in government custody, are 14 years or older, and have no gang affiliation. That is who is eligible for the stipend. A spokesperson said Mark Wayne Mullen, he's the head of DHS, is leading efforts to rescue these children and stop their exploitation. Quote, many of the children who came across the border unaccompanied were allowed to be placed with sponsors who were smugglers and sex traffickers. Unlike the previous administration, President Trump and DHS take the responsibility to protect children seriously and will continue to work with federal, state, and local law enforcement to reunite children with their families. The previous administration let in as many as 560,000 unaccompanied minors. The lieutenant governor in Minnesota, Peggy Flanagan, she's running for Senate in Minnesota against Republican Michelle Tafoya. The race is surprisingly close for Minnesota. Tafoya may pull it out. Well, Peggy Flanagan wrote on Twitter that her Ojibwe name is Gizhiwiwaidamukwe, which means speaks in a loud and clear voice, woman. She says, I'm going to be Minnesota's voice in the U.S. Senate, not Donald Trump's. Peggy Flanagan is a member of the White Earth Band of Native Americans. She also wears a hijab when talking to Somali migrants. I'm Mike Slater for the podcast Politics by Faith. Bill O'Reilly has your message of the day next.
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14: Time now for the O'Reilly Update message of the day. On this Wednesday, I'm thinking about the 1960s. Back then, flower power was blooming in the USA. Instead of capitalism, folks would share the land. All would be groovy far out. Today, the radicals are back. Some people are actually voting for them. But it's a false promise. Freedom and capitalism will prevail no matter what happens in November. Can you dig it? The movement on the left is being driven by income inequality. The poor in America are susceptible to that pitch. Jealousy is part of it, but helplessness is too. On election day, many voters will be clueless about what's going on in the real world. They will buy the lie. As for economic equality, it's a grotesque fantasy. If the left had any effective policies, California wouldn't be the mess it's in. or New York or Chicago, not to mention France, which is collapsing under the socialist economic governance. The only positive here is that the Mao Brigades will

0: now and in the past. Cornyn voted with the Democrats at least three times, if not more. And I've lived in Texas all my life. I'm 82 years old. Please don't run Texas down. Why would I run Texas down? I'm reporting on the election. Paxson is not a good candidate. That's the truth. If you worry, be ahead by 10, 15 points, because Tallarico, and where was Tallarico? I'm not buying any of the flu. His people could have texted that out. Are you buying that? Come on. David, concierge member. David, my crew will help Dave if he gets into trouble. Bill, your claim that Senator Cornyn opposed Trump's SAVE Act is incorrect. I searched YouTube and found several interviews and comments in which Senator Cornyn defended the SAVE Act. Look, I told you why Trump bailed on Cornyn. It's not my opinion. It's Trump's opinion that Cornyn did not help him the way the president wanted. That's it. Don't blame me. Warren Pierce, Beaver Creek, Colorado. Nice place. Good morning, Bill. 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
0: Now the O'Reilly Update brings you something you might not know. 44 years ago today, President Ronald Reagan warned the nation of a growing threat to national security. The Commander-in-Chief delivered a major address from the Department of Justice, where he launched the war on drugs. Here is the story. The federal government began banning substances like marijuana and cocaine in the early 20th century. On October 14, 1982, Ronald Reagan announced his plan to stop rising addiction rates. During his two terms in office, he tripled the law enforcement budget, hired 4,000 prosecutors, double the number of criminal prosecutions, and increase conviction rates. However, four decades later, America's drug crisis is worse than ever before. Here are the facts. In 1982, 7,000 Americans died from overdoses. That figure

0: is now 100,000. Under the Reagan administration, 15% of adults had tried marijuana once in their lifetime. Today, that number is 70%. 21 million Americans smoke pot every day. In 2026, this year, 15% of adults say they're addicted to drugs. That's up from 8% in 1982. Half of all unemployed men in America abuse opioids. 70% of the homeless population uses heroin or fentanyl, nearly all of it coming across the southern border. The financial burden associated with addiction is staggering. Drug abuse costs taxpayers more than $600 billion every year on lost productivity, health care, premature death, car accidents, incarceration, on and on. And here's something else you might not know. As America's drug problem gets worse, many people want to make narcotics more accessible. 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Thank you for listening to the O'Reilly Update. I am Bill O'Reilly. 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
7: Stocks are under pressure. Yields on U.S. Treasuries are higher after September's Consumer Price Index report indicated inflation rose last month. The CPI was up 3.7% for the year. It gained 2.6% excluding food and energy. The data could lead to the Federal Reserve raising interest rates. Netflix shares are down more than 0.5%. The Wall Street Journal says Netflix has outlined layoffs to employees in an email today, roughly 1,000 positions globally. Earnings news is mixed. Bank of America shares are slumping after a disappointing quarter and a $1.2 billion fine from the federal government, which considered its protections from money laundering inadequate. Though BlackRock Financial reported record assets for the summer quarter, shares up 2%. That's your Fox Business Report. I'm Jenny Cosola. Invested in you.
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1: Energy costs fuel more inflation. I'm Lisa Brady, Fox News. In the final reading before the midterm elections, consumer prices rose 0.6% in September and 3.7% year over year, driven by gas prices, including record diesel prices.
2: Food prices were unchanged in September. The Federal Reserve has shifted its focus to fighting inflation and is more likely now to raise interest rates again this year.
1: Fox's Jenny Cosola. President Trump visits two more states today after rallying for Republicans in Alaska last night. In South Carolina, Democratic Senate candidate Annie Andrews accuses Republican incumbent Darlene Graham of a conflict of interest over her husband's business connections to Chinese companies.
3: I'm demanding that Darlene Graham cut her family's business ties to China and recuse herself from any Senate votes involving trade with China or policy toward the Chinese military.
1: There's no word of any public response from Graham's campaign to a Washington Post report claiming failure to disclose the information. She's running to keep the Senate seat that had been held by her late brother, Lindsey. Multiple family members of Congresswoman Ilhan Omar have been subpoenaed as part of a federal investigation that led to a search of the Minnesota Democrats' D.C. home this week.
4: We're told Monday's search warrant is related to immigration, given the presence of those Homeland Security agents instead of the FBI. Authorities are looking at her age when she came to the United States in 1995 and later became a citizen in 2000, and whether her age declared on the original application may have been different than her actual age. Authorities are also looking at potential immigration fraud over a period of years, not just when she came to the United States.
1: Fox's David Spund. Federal prosecutors are also investigating Omar's financial disclosures. She says it's all politically motivated, her campaign using the probes for fundraising. 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
1: Federal health officials say tens of thousands of people on Obamacare should not have been allowed to enroll because of other coverage.
7: Centers for Medicare and Medicaid Administrator Dr. Mehmet Oz says they removed 189,000 people from Obamacare after finding out they had duplicate coverage through another health program.
8: This is not today overt fraud. This is sloppiness that happens when you've got hundreds of millions of people trying to get insurance.
7: Health and Human Services Secretary Robert F. Kennedy Jr. says about 160 million Americans on government health care rely on federal officials.
9: Not only to make sure that their medical bills are taken care of, but that these programs are solvent, and the fraud is threatening that.
7: Eliminating duplicate enrollments is estimated to save $1.5 billion a year.
1: Fox's Jessica Rosenthal. Pope Leo is recovering, eating and walking after surgery to remove a cancerous mass from his lung yesterday. The Pope's doctors say he has the most common type of lung cancer. More testing needed to determine possible spread and further treatment. A civil lawsuit against a popular influencer is dropped in Florida.
10: The woman suing Luke's Maxing influencer Clavicular in civil court has dropped sexual assault claims she made against him in Miami. 20-year-old Braden Peters, known as Clavicular, was charged in September with rape, drugging someone for sexual intercourse, and procuring alcohol for an underage person. The charges stemmed from an alleged incident last year at his parents' home in Massachusetts. The woman, who was 17 at the time, claimed she'd been talking with Peters on Instagram after he offered to pay her to appear in his videos. In a statement, her lawyer says the sexual assault count has been dropped from the civil suit, quote, due to pending criminal charges in Massachusetts, saying his client doesn't want her civil case to interfere with that process. Tanya J. Powers, Fox News.
1: Stocks are lower. The Dow's down 44. A sell-off for the NASDAQ, dropping 373 points. I'm Lisa Brady, Fox News.
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12: Happy Wednesday, PD, and here is your forecast for today. Expect sunny skies with a warm high reaching 86 degrees. Tonight, expect clear conditions with a low dropping down to 61. And looking ahead for tomorrow, expect another bright sunny day with highs topping in the 90s.
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14: All right, here we go. We got a very, very big show today. One of the guests will be Rich Lowry, editor of the National Review. We're also going to talk to Reince Priebus. Reince Priebus recently ran the RNC. Talks about what it's going to take for the Republicans to push back against tradition and history and actually keep a chamber or two in this midterm election. President of the United States got to get the Hustle Award. Let's see, where's he been? Oklahoma? He's been in Texas. Where's he been? He's been in Nebraska. He's been in Ohio. He's been in Tennessee. He's been in Florida, obviously. And then he went yesterday to Alaska. Today he's going to Montana and probably back to Ohio again. Why? He wants to get his people out. He knows he maybe can't convert Democrats. And independents are a little upset right now about some cost of things. But he wants to get his people out. If he can get them to go, he knows how they'll vote. If they could go and actually vote. Let's get to the big three.
15: Number three.
16: Certainly, we were expecting some kind of escalation from Iran and its proxies, you know, prior to the midterms. And it looks like this is what they've selected to do, making war, obviously, on innocent civilians who are not involved in the conflict whatsoever go in after an international airport.
14: Yeah, that's General Jack Keane. The Houthis are daring us to strike. The results will be their destruction, but also high gas prices. We're going to look at the Trump options. And have we abandoned Ukraine? Reports that we shut off intelligence sharing and Elon Musk shut off Starlink? If so, it's the worst decision since the Afghanistan debacle.
15: Number two.
17: But somehow $30 million magically appeared, then it magically disappeared.
18: And... Well, I can tell you that is subject of an investigation as well. We're looking at the facts. Based upon the facts, we'll follow them wherever they take us.
14: Solidifying their case, the Ilhan Omar investigation hit warp speed, and the immigration fraud might just go back to her dad. Did he lie to come here all those years ago? Could she be kicked out of Congress and the country?
15: Number one.
19: On November 3rd, we're going to send one of the best and most respected senators in D.C., Dan Sullivan, the real Dan Sullivan. I'm talking about the real Dan Sullivan, not the fake Dan Sullivan.
14: Yeah, there you go. President Trump in Alaska. Packed crowd. Midterms now. President Trump is trying to win every close race as he hits Alaska today. Kansas, too. Is it enough to save the Senate? And could the sleeper for the GOP be Minnesota? Well, I'm going to discuss. Why? Because you got the lieutenant governor who is all over. Her fingerprints are all over the massive fraud, right? At the same time, that lieutenant governor Flanagan is going against Michelle Tafoya, who is not known as a rock rib Republican. In fact, she's a new news person. She's known by sports people. And they are that state is sports crazy. I know it for a fact. And the fact that Michelle Tafoya can talk to you about the University of Minnesota basketball and football and the Vikings and what they plan on doing today, and they can bring up working with Al Michaels, don't think that that doesn't matter with people that are up in the air and angry about the way they've been treated by a terrible governor over the last 8 years who knew, at least he knew, not to run again. Lieutenant Governor Flanagan thinks that people will agree that she had nothing to do with all this corruption. But the midterm elections, if I look at the Fox News power polls, it looks like they're projecting now that the House will flip to the Democratic Party. And they represent, they think it's going to be 219 to 198. I mean, look, what are power rankings? I don't know how the math is. Fox is great people, but they tend to never really go for Republicans' way in terms of projections. And the Senate, here we go. Lean Democrat, New Hampshire and Minnesota, lean. Lean Republican, Kansas. These are the close races. Toss up, Alaska, Iowa, Missouri, Michigan, Maine, Michigan, Texas, and Ohio. So much will be decided over the next 2 weeks in the midterm election. So that's why getting Reince Priebus on is pretty cool. Here's the president yesterday, cut 25.
19: On November 3rd, we're going to send one of the best and most respected senators in D.C., Dan Sullivan, the real Dan Sullivan. I'm talking about the real Dan Sullivan, not the fake Dan Sullivan. Not the Dan Sullivan put up by the Democrats. No, we can't let that happen. That's just cheating. You're terrible. The guy never voted. He never went, never did anything, the fake. And they put him up. Oh, no, I had no idea. I really wanted to run for it. Never even thought about it. They found a guy named Dan Sullivan. They put him up to get a little confused. And actually, by mistake, he got 2.4%. That's a lot. That's too much. That could be the difference. So you got to remember Dan Sullivan, Republican incumbent.
14: All right. So what he's talking about, in case you don't remember, they put up a Dan Sullivan as a teacher with the same exact name. And the only thing different is the initial, to try to confuse people. Ranked choice voting says first and second. So it's not going to be outright who got the most first place votes. You combine it with second. I can't really explain the details of it, but I don't like it. Does anybody like it? Dan Sullivan's a fantastic senator. He's actually produced, he was producing for the Biden administration, fighting back when Biden started cutting down the flow of oil and the pipelines. He was pushing back when they stopped the digging and the drilling offshore. And now that Trump got in office, they worked out some sensational deals between the two. So in Texas, the other really intriguing race, you have Tallarico against Paxson. Paxson led a big campaign. Now, where is James Tallarico? He took off between 9 and 14 days because he said he had the flu, which is stunning to me. Is maybe he did. You wouldn't go do a Zoom and say, hey, you know, put a baseball hat on. I'm not feeling well. I don't want to get anybody sick, but this is what I'm thinking about my policies. No, not close. So Ken Paxson maybe over the next day had 12 days on his own while money poured in to make a name for himself. Can he close a 2-point gap? Do you know anybody worth the salt that couldn't? So meanwhile, video comes out, and I don't think it's that big of a deal, of Ken Paxson on New Year's Eve on 2/2025 in Qatar, who wouldn't be, watching the fireworks, and they say in the background with some corrupt individuals. Ken Paxson said, oh, yeah, here's my explanation. This is another politically motivated attack that will go nowhere. Like President Trump, Ken Paxson has been politically persecuted for years, and every time voters have been through it, they send him back to office, and then they just talk about being no big deal. Today, Barack Obama goes to campaign with Sherrod Brown over in Cleveland, and that'll be their version of a pushback. Brown has been around forever. We'll discuss that. So what does it look like right now at the midterms? We'll talk about that in the big picture with Reince Priebus in about 5 minutes. Meanwhile, it's two disturbing stories that make no sense. Over the last 2 days, you know, when I get into the morning, I come in at 3. I'm on the road at 3, put the AirPods in, trying to listen to what's happening overseas and reading all the notes to get ready for the day. And I see this story rolling on the BBC that says that Ukraine is claiming that their intelligence was not shared with the U.S. for the first time since the war started. And for the last 2 days, the Russian missiles have been just hitting into the city of Kyiv without any blocks, without any intelligence. You know what they're hitting? Apartment buildings and schools. And then we find out that Starlink, which aids the attack of the rockets and missiles and drones of the Ukraine, has been shut off. Two stories. President says, I did not shut anything off, but I'm looking at these reports, seeing the damage. And we're hearing on the ground now, officials speaking out, Polish officials, Ukrainian officials. It seems to be exactly what happened. And it is the if it is that decision, it's the worst foreign policy decision in America since Joe Biden decided to pull out of Afghanistan. So there's supposed to be an energy ceasefire. They were blowing up power plants last night in Ukraine. Does anybody think that Russia wants peace or an energy ceasefire? General Jack Keane, Cut 14.
16: I think if there is a ceasefire, it'll be violated, and Russia will do that because they have violated every ceasefire that they've had going all the way back to 2014 with the Ukrainians, and every single one in Syria they have violated here.
14: And here's what General Jack Keane says, clearly, because he talks to President Trump all the time. Cut 15.
16: I don't doubt for a minute that Putin, the master pathological liar that he is, has convinced our president that he's genuine and sincere about wanting to make the deal and go to a ceasefire. But what's the evidence of that? Ever since the president's come on board, he's tried to, at a minimum, get a ceasefire and obviously a peace deal. Zelensky has said yes right from the outset, certainly in the aftermath of the original Oval Office meeting that was a disaster for Zelensky. But shortly thereafter, he was willing to go to an unconditional ceasefire. And that has been his position ever since.
14: He's 100% right. But there's nobody to deal with. So we do this ridiculous diesel deal with Russia. They get billions of dollars. You know what they're doing? They're funding you Iran. And what is Iran doing? Blowing up our bases. So if they're not providing satellite video of our locations of our bases and us in Saudi Arabia, I mean, for example, they blew up an office building inside a building, an office inside a building that contained CIA. The only people that would know that would be Russia. So why would we fuel Russia in any way? Why would we pass the Lindsey Graham bill that says anybody who buys energy from Russia gets tariffed by us and then buy energy from Russia? Incredible. So it makes no sense. General Jack Keane's trying to be diplomatic, as am I, because presidents make some really good foreign policy decisions. This one is a no-brainer bad one. I hope both are not true. But my worry is that they Starlink is out, or at least down on purpose. And my hope is it's not true, but the Wall Street Journal reporting that we cut off intelligence sharing over the last 2 days. I mean, it's got to have happened. Why? Because evidently Witkoff and Kushner threatened it in Florida last week, and they were in talks. When we come back, Rich Lowry joins us from the National Review at the bottom of the hour. Reince Priebus joins us from Wisconsin as he weighs in on what's happening in Minnesota and what's happening around the country, because there's a lot going on. The other big story is Uniting the States, my brand new book, The Six Crucial Moments That Forged the American Miracle, is now out. 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
29: So what about these financial disclosures? This disclosure, she was given a pass by the House Ethics, but somehow $30 million magically appeared, then it magically disappeared.
18: Well, I can tell you that is subject of an investigation as well. We're looking at the facts. Based upon the facts, we'll follow them wherever they take us.
29: All right, this is your office that's doing this?
18: Yep.
29: Ooh.
1: We'll see where those facts go, because this looks serious. U.S. Attorney Jeanine Pirro confirming her office is also investigating Ilhan Omar's finances. As we learn, family members have been subpoenaed after the feds raided her D.C. home. Omar's immigration status facing new scrutiny, as suspicions about fraud may reportedly be backed by staff emails. The New York Post reporting, quote, library staff were informed by Omar's congressional staff that her birth year was incorrect. They have from 81 to 82 and requested that we change it to 1982. Omar's congressional staff are working with Wikipedia and the biographical directory of the U.S. Congress and their other sources to correct her birth year on those sites. This is key, because if she was 18, not 17, when she was a refugee, then she was too old and lied and couldn't be naturalized or serve in Congress, because if you're a minor and your dad gets naturalized, you get naturalized too. So here we go. Where is this heading? Fox News political analyst and former Trump chief of staff, Reince Priebus, joins us now. Hey, Reince, the raid happened because a judge signed off on it, and evidently there were other raids involved, and this is multifaceted. What's your take?
3: Well, that's exactly what you just said was my first take, which is you had a D.C. District Court judge that signed off on this warrant, which means that there was probable cause, which means there was a fair amount of evidence presented to the judge in order to get a search warrant. So, you know, it's a curious thing, right? I mean, you have year one, you say your assets are between $15,000 and $30,000. And then year two, you report that same business has assets of between $6 million and $30 million the next year. Now, apparently, Omar says that, well, that's because they made a mistake and they did not report, or they reported the liabilities of those companies in year two. But then my question would be, wait a minute. You have a business worth $15,000 to $30,000, and you have, and if you add in the liabilities, the value is between $6 million and $30 million. I mean, what liabilities are they dumping into this small business, right? I mean, then you got a whole, you have an entire other issue to deal with. Now, the citizenship, I mean, you nailed it. I mean, obviously, you can't hook up to your dad's citizenship if you're 18, but if you're 17, you can. And then, so the question then is, what are the results, Brian, of this? Let's say she's guilty of or she's 18. Well, you get deported, but you're not a U.S. citizen. So therefore, you can't be in Congress. I mean, there's all kinds of problems that can happen if, in fact, this is, you know, if she did lie and she was actually 18 and not 17.
1: And real quick, her dad could have lied, too. He said he was an educator. Evidently, he was a colonel of the military under that brutal dictator at the time. And there's no proof. They said that they're looking to whether he actually became a citizen or not. She posted something, says, I'm OK. Make no mistake. This is a political attempt to enema from my enemies and weaponize federal law enforcement for 10 years. Trump has targeted me with baseless lies and campaigns. And bottom line is she's trying to raise money off it. But this is pretty serious. Let's move on and talk about the Fox power rankings when it comes to the midterms. For the first time with 3 weeks left, they feel as though the House is now in the corner of the Democrats at a count of 219 to 198. What is your analysis? If you were still running the RNC, how would you handle this news 3 weeks from Election Day?
3: Oh, well, if I was still at the RNC and I know what my what I do in the end, I'm running down in the data room with the data guys who are just crunching who is voting in early vote, absentee ballot voting, and who are we targeting? Because just remember this. Number one, the polling out there has always been about 2.5 to 4.5% underestimating Republican turnout. So what we know is, and what's important is, just remember the numbers 80-54. 80 million people voted in 2024 when Donald Trump won everything. 54 million people voted in 2022. That means you have millions of people that love Trump, but they don't really care too much about a midterm. So what am I doing? I'm making sure that my bodies on the ground are targeting every single one of those voters that we know love Trump, but don't turn out. I've got bodies on the door. I'm checking the municipal clerk's offices. I'm making sure that those ballots are in, because it only takes a few thousand votes to make the difference. Last night, Donald Trump had thousands of people in Alaska. Only 180,000 people voted in 2024. So if you have 2% is like 3,600 people of 180,000. So that's what I want to do. I want to make sure every one of those people voted that were at that rally.
1: Yeah, and then finally, real quick, Michelle Tafoya within 2 points of Lieutenant Governor Flanagan, within 4 points, I say, with the Lieutenant Governor Flanagan, that's the Star Tribune poll. They say that could be the dark horse that saves the Senate for Republicans. Just want to weigh in real quick.
3: Yeah, well, I mean, the polls were off by 6 points in 2016, 4.5 points in 2024. It's all about fraud. She's independent, and she's trying to portray herself, and she is independent. She's got great name ID. So you put all that together, it's a local issue. She's got a shot.
1: Reince Priebus, thanks so much. Always appreciate it. It's going to be an interesting few weeks.
3: You bet.
14: Reince Priebus, always fascinating. Rich Lowry from the National Review is next. 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

0: If you're interested in it, Brian's talking about it. You're with Brian Kilmeade.
1: So what about these financial disclosures? She was given a pass by the House Ethics, but somehow $30 million magically appeared, then it magically disappeared.
2: And well, I can tell you that is subject of an investigation as well. We're looking at the facts. Based upon the facts, we'll follow them wherever they take us.
1: All right, this is your office that's doing this?
2: Yep.
3: So Judge Jeanine Pirro did it, but a judge signed off on it, not her, and they got a warrant, and they raided Ilhan Omar's apartment, whatever it is, house, bungalow, brownstone, who knows, in D.C. And they did it, and it's pretty significant, and it was high profile, and she came out, and she said, oh, I'm going to fight this and raise money on it, but I noticed it's not anger, there's no tears. I think there's got to be legitimate worry, because I've done some research, I know a lot of people. I can't give out the name, but I was told, think RICO, number one. Number two is, the question was posed to me, why do I think it was only one raid? And I said, does she have other homes in the area? And they said, no. Other people involved, not high profile, were raided simultaneously. Rich Lowry wrote a column on this from the National Review. He's all over it. It's called Ilhan Omar's Shady Family History. It gives Trump plenty of reasons to probe her past. Rich, welcome.
4: Hey, Brian.
3: So this is a pretty big deal for a few weeks from election. Look, her seat's not in danger, but man, her status is. Number one, they're looking into, did she change her birth date a year? What's the difference? If she's 17 and her dad becomes a citizen, that'll transfer to her. But if she's 18, she's got to do her own thing. And there's more questions from that. Go ahead.
4: Yeah, so a lot of people have focused on the marriage to the alleged brother, but it's important to realize that didn't have anything to do with her immigration status. If she did do that, it was getting him over here, and he ended up going back to the UK, and the statute of limitations would have run on that anyway a long time ago. I think it's 5 years. But the murkiness around her father and her age is potentially what they're looking at in terms of the immigration element of this. Very weird, Brian. She refers to her father only as an educator in her memoir, whereas there's an obituary and other evidence that he was a Soviet-trained officer in the Somali military. And, you know, that's something you'd think you'd mention, right? So that raises the issue, did he come here and get asylum just saying, oh, you know, I was a teacher, rather than mentioning I was a Soviet-trained colonel in this blood-soaked military. Yeah, and then there's the question of her age, as you note. And there's, you know, there's a suggestive change, you know, the New York Post just noted yesterday in her congressional bio or congressional almanac or whatever it was, it changed her age. That would have made her 17 at the time, but she may have been 18 or 19. So that's not a criminal offense, but they could go out and try to denaturalize her, because legal immigrants who do it the right way, they are so paranoid about getting everything exactly right, and she may not have.
3: So the birth year discrepancy is big. The other one is finances. They're looking into her finances. So she puts on her form, she earned between $6 and $30 million on an amended filing. She amended the filing, then reduced it to $18,000 to $95,000. Oh, the ethics committee looks at it and they recommended dismissing any financial disclosures or allegations. Don't know how they came up with that, but look, it's majority. That ethics committee is majority Republican, right?
4: Yeah, so I don't know whether it's something to do with her husband and, you know, having a stake in some political consultancy and what it's valued at. I don't know. But it's the thing that would be more serious is what you're referring to, and what you've been told is that there's another element. It's not just the immigration stuff. There may be financial wrongdoing here, and that would create the potential criminal risk.
3: Yeah, I mean, one thing, we found a lot of times in the past, people have lied to get asylum. People have lied about their past. Like, if you're a Nazi, you don't go, hey, I'm a Nazi, can I come in?
4: Yeah, exactly.
3: You come back and say, hey, I'm a librarian, and here's the proof of my forged documents, and you hope no one discovers you. Oftentimes they did. So if this guy lied and he was a colonel accused of, you know, a communist colonel who came to our country, right there you got to be kicked out. So if I don't know the answer to this, but if her dad, who's deceased, came over here, lied on the application, giving his family citizenship, and it turns out he lied, so they nullify his citizenship, does it nullify the families?
4: I don't know either. I think it would be grounds for denaturalization. But then there's the question I asked an immigration expert I rely on for everything, you know, who knows this stuff backwards and forwards yesterday. So let's say she's denaturalized. And I don't think if they're doing that, you know, I think the odds are against it. But even if they're doing it, it's not going to happen instantly, right? I think she could probably run out the clock that Trump would just no longer be president before this is resolved. But let's just say in theory, she's denaturalized. Does she go anywhere? Do you deport her? Because she's married to a U.S. citizen. She has U.S. citizen children. And this guy didn't know. So I don't know the answer to that either.
3: So evidently, the husband's not out of the woods at all. In fact, he's a subject of possible scrutiny. How about that? He is Tim Minette. He's a winery. He with no experience. Okay, happens. He got into the wine business. He's a venture capitalist. He initially reported making between $6 and $30 million, like his wife combined, and then revised it to zero net value and with liabilities. The discrepancies fueled questions about Omar's financial disclosures, which may have in fact triggered this investigation. Last sighting, Fox saw Minette entering the Washington home Tuesday, one day after the search. So we'll see. You got the immigration, you got the money, and there's no tie to the Minneapolis fraud that we know of.
4: Yeah, if you're being smeared, and all this just is based on, you know, presumptions on an built on incomplete information or whatever, sit down with a neutral journalist, bring out all the documents, explain everything, explain the marriage, explain what your dad really did and how he got asylum, explain what you know about your age, explain the finances and the changing of the disclosure forms, just explain all of it. And the problem is, one of the problems is, all this is a black box, right? And which leads you to be very suspicious.
3: All right, I want to do something totally different because you're Rich Lowry and you can do anything. Let's talk about what's happening, really disturbing, what's happening in Ukraine. I was watching some international reporting to get ready for the morning show today, and I'm watching on the ground the devastation.

0: is happening. It's a total outrage. You know, why are we hippie punching the victim of a war of aggression that's an ally of ours? Vladimir Putin is no friend of ours. And, you know, the problem is Ukraine just, it doesn't have a lot of interceptors, obviously doesn't have fighter jets. So it's basically held, you know, it's defenseless against these attacks. And he's trying to starve them out and freeze them out this winter. And they're being blamed for hitting back, you know, and hitting the refineries. And the idea that there'd be a moratorium on refinery attacks, well, Ukraine doesn't have refineries, and Russia does. So that doesn't make any sense. I think Ukraine would take a total energy ceasefire, as Trump was touting the other day, but there's no sign that Putin's interested in that at all. So I just don't get this, Brian. I thought Trump would come in, he'd want a peace deal, he'd realize, well, it's not going to happen. It's not going to happen because of Vladimir Putin. I don't like Vladimir Putin. And that, for a period of time, was his posture, but now he's kind of flipped back to being anti-Zelensky. So this is depressing and disturbing, and I just don't get it.
1: I don't get it, especially because I'm not asking you to take somebody who's on the stretcher as a country and try to give them oxygen. I'm watching this country adjust and modernize warfare in real time, thanks to a lot to our American companies and their tremendous ingenuity and fortitude. And now they're taking it to Russia, and they're destroying their economy. They're, as it was explained to me by war experts, instead of just trying to stop the arrow, they're trying to kill the archer. And that's what they're doing with the energy. So, okay, refineries could be handled with a phone call. Hey, guys, can you aim for the oil fields and not the refineries? Just give us a break into the midterm. That could have been with a phone call. Now, I don't want Zelensky calling out the president publicly either. I don't know why he's such a slow learner. That never works.
0: It never works. Yeah. Look, I mean, I'd be happy. I don't understand why Ukraine wouldn't want this. I'd be happy to just draw a line on the map where it is now, say, okay, Russia has de facto control of this territory, and let's stop. But that's not what Putin wants, right? He wants to punish Ukraine. He wants to take more territory. And every time kind of Trump goes into this mode where he's anti-Zelensky, it encourages Putin and makes any sort of real ceasefire or peace deal much less likely.
1: Yeah, it's disappointing because the president on so many cases, Rich, is doing an unbelievable job on foreign policy. What he's doing in Central and South America is historic. Brazil's going to be the next major domino to fall. And that's not to be a satellite of America, but just to be a conservative country to rid the yoke of China. Mm-hmm. If they go and Bolsonaro wins, we know that Cuba's about to fall. And we see what's happened with 8 other countries. And then we see the 20 new trade deals, reconfiguring trade long after he's gone to rebalance and trying to and while there's a massive effort underway for our ultimate security, and that's get our own rare earth deals so we no longer have to depend on China. There's so much impressive. We're modernizing the mass production of weaponry. I had Joe Lonsdale on the other day. We're getting away from the primes who have let us down as a country, and we're getting to more sophisticated, less intensive, but more sophisticated weaponry that's lighter and faster, easier to make. We're doing all this. But why we can't get this right, these two lingering problems, I don't get.
0: Yeah, he just has a bee in his bonnet about Ukraine, kind of always has, and may date back to the first impeachment. But, you know, Russia's helping Iran, you know, and Iran is resisting us and still blowing up ships in the Strait of Hormuz. And it's Iran that's ultimately responsible for the increase in fuel prices. Yes, Ukraine, Russia's played a role, but that's the big thing. And Russia's on the wrong side of that one. So it's hard to fathom.
1: All right, lastly, on the midterm elections, I guess the Fox Power rankings have the House flipping, and I think they're going to be they'll have over 200 votes, over 200 seats for Democrats, and 198 for the Republicans. In the Senate, there's 8 toss-ups to 1 lean Republican in a toss-up, and that's Kansas. The other 2 lean Democrat, including Minnesota. What does Rich Lowry think of National Review?
0: Brian, I'm kind of more in I just don't know mode. As we've talked about for maybe a year, I think Republicans are losing the House. I think that's baked in the cake. But these Senate races are so close. If there is just a polling error of a point or two, it'd make a difference in a lot of them. If it tilts one way or the other at the end, the way sometimes these races do, you know, Republicans could easily hold the Senate, but they could easily lose 6 seats. So I think just the thing is on a knife's edge.
1: Yeah, I don't even think anything's baked in the cake. I did see tactically they pulled out all the money from the opponent to Henry Cuellar in Texas.

0: Because he's not liked by Democrats, but he's liked enough by his constituents, and he got his pardon from the president. And I don't think he'll be an enemy of the president, but he's not going to. That's going to be one of the gerrymandered seats that's not going to flip. So that leaves four. And then, of course, you got the Senate seat that's going to matter. And I think the president thinks he can pull out Alaska. I think he's got to salt away Kansas today, probably go back to Texas. Your thoughts, Rich, on exit question on why Tallarico took between 9 and 12 days off.
1: Very weird.
0: Tell me what you think it could be.
1: It's very weird. You know, I tend to be anti-conspiracy theory. You know, that leads me to be wrong, because sometimes there really are conspiracy theories. It just may be they didn't want him to be raspy voiced. They didn't want him to look pale. Could be used against him. But a healthy guy. Now I know he has diabetes, but a young healthy guy being out for that long with the flu is very, very odd. I just don't know.
0: Yeah, I just think that if it's 1 or 2 points and you're gone for 10 days, and they put $200 million into the race for your opponent, the reports are that Tallarico is so confident he thinks he won already.
1: Yeah, well, he's an idiot if he thinks that.
0: Rich Lowry, thanks so much.
1: Okay, thanks so much, Brian.
0: Back in a moment.
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1: 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I was just talking before about the midterm elections. Endlessly intriguing. And I just think it's unbelievable that I'm looking at some of these polls. And I'm writing them down because they're in. But they make absolutely no sense. And I'm not talking about the individual races. I'm talking about talking to people in America. Just talking to people about who do you favor on the big issues. So get this. Gallup, reputable organization. Favorability, when it comes to Democrats and Republicans, Democrats lead 43-35 compared with last year. Democrats have gained 6 points, Republicans have lost five. On the economy, Americans favor Democrats 51-37. Can you please tell me anything that Joe Biden did to grow the economy? Did he cut taxes? All he did was increase spending, pile on the debt, cause massive inflation, allow the border to run wild, use social services to pay for illegal immigrants. I mean, there is nothing positive. Then he has that new Green Deal that they told us was the Inflation Reduction Act, and they left. It never really, it was never supposed to attack inflation. That was basically destroying the gas and oil industry and trying to build an electric car infrastructure. And they built 9 terminals. The people at Tesla laughed at them. That's what you want, America? Heading into the nation's biggest problem, heading into this election, what's the biggest problem? For Republicans, Democrats are listed at better equipped to handle America's biggest problems at a 44-33 level. What? The way they handle your cities of Chicago, New York, and Los Angeles, and Philadelphia? That's the Democratic way of leading. Every single Democratic state is losing people because they destroyed the environment by being permissive on homelessness, by overtaxing, and making social services impossible to finance. And then people get up and leave to Texas and Florida. And now when asked, what party is better equipped to keep you happy, keep you safe, and keep you productive? Am I to believe Gallup polling that you still pick the party that ruined every major city in the country? If the answer is yes, you're just blindly anti-Trump or against the war. Independents favor Democrats 50-32 on prosperity 40-27. Are you kidding me? What about the Democrats' programs is pro-prosperity? Remember, the rock star on the left, the two, AOC and Mayor Mamdani, don't think we should have billionaires, says nobody is worth $1 billion. That's the genius that said, I don't want Amazon coming to New York City because they get a tax break and destroyed what would have been a Long Island City tax boom. They don't have any policies. I mean, there was a time where Secretary of Treasury Rubin and, you know, you have, you know, all these other deep thinkers on the left and right that would talk about different philosophy of economy. But all you have is people that just say, don't vote for him. They like Donald Trump. I mean, I'm stunned at this number. But if it is true, and America feels like that, it's going to be a tough midterm for Republicans.
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7: President keeps up the pressure. Lisa Brady, Fox News. A midterm push continues with Trump rallies in Arizona and Montana after Alaska last night.
8: The question is, here in Washington, is this actually helping or hurting Republicans? Certainly the White House believes it's helping candidates out there.
7: Fox's Aisha Hosni at the White House.
8: There are plenty of candidates out there that do want the president's help. Trump stumped for Alaska Senator Dan Sullivan, who faces Democrat challenger Mary Peltola in what is essentially now a toss-up race. The president confident in his ability to rally voters.
7: President Trump trying to make the case his agenda is spurring investment and growth, while Democrats tap into voter frustration on the economy. Inflation rising in September with consumer prices up 3.7% year over year, driven by gas prices as the conflict with Iran continues. The Democrat hoping to unseat South Carolina Republican Senator Darlene Graham is questioning her husband's ties to China, demanding Graham recuse herself from certain votes.
9: South Carolina Democratic Senate candidate Annie Andrews reacted to a Washington Post report about Darlene Graham's husband's work at Cosmox North America, which imports weapons for sale, and Birchwood Trading, which sells John Deere-related items. Most of Birchwood's imported shipping containers come from China.
10: A company that relies on a Chinese manufacturer with ties to major Chinese military suppliers, including an arms trader founded by the Chinese Communist Party's own military.
9: Andrews said Graham needs to answer questions about this. Graham's spokesperson says she supports holding China accountable on multiple fronts, including unfair trade practices, and that she looks forward to working on making China play by the rules.
7: Fox's Jessica Rosenthal. The Justice Department threatening California with possible legal action over what it says are non-citizens believed to have received mail-in ballots for the midterms. A letter obtained by the Associated Press gives 48 hours to either determine citizenship or segregate ballots for now. 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
7: An Alabama man is accused of killing two family members with a chainsaw, including one who tried to get help before the attack.
13: 911 transcripts reveal a frantic call for help Monday in Mobile. A woman saying her nephew, 47-year-old Thomas Steele, is bipolar, off his medication, and acting strange. Also telling the 911 operator that her nephew was not violent. Hours later, officers were called to the home and found Dora Boone and Christy DeLoach, Steele's aunt and grandmother, decapitated with a chainsaw.
14: There are going to be the appropriate evaluations to establish whether or not he's competent right now to proceed.
13: Prosecutor Keith Blackwood, as Steele remains locked up on two counts of capital murder with no bond. Jeff Manasso, Fox News.
7: A British prosecutor accuses comedian Russell Brand of being a ruthless sexual predator accused of assaulting six women over a decade. The 51-year-old has pleaded not guilty to multiple charges, including rape, now on trial in London. What may be the first claim of sexual harassment by a robot is under investigation in Europe.
15: Cops in Cologne, Germany say a robot under the control of two young men touched the buttocks of a 16-year-old girl and made sexually provocative movements in her direction. Video of the alleged assault this past weekend shows two young men escorting the robot toward a group of women, bumping into one and hugging the other. The machine's suspected owner is 16, his friend is 19. Cops say this is new territory and this type of incident is unfamiliar to them. The robot stands about 4 feet, and investigators were examining if the movements were pre-programmed or controlled in real time. CJ Papa, Fox News.
7: For the first time in over two decades, Americans have a new sunscreen option, the chemical ingredient BEMT, showing up in products now following FDA approval back in June. It's already a popular ingredient in Europe. Stocks remain lower. The Dow's down 174. I'm Lisa Brady, Fox News.
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19: Happy Wednesday, PD, and here is your forecast for today. Expect sunny skies with a warm high reaching 86 degrees. Tonight, expect clear conditions with a low dropping down to 61. And looking ahead for tomorrow, expect another bright sunny day with highs topping in the 90s.
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0: From the Fox News Radio studios in Midtown Manhattan, giving you opinions and facts with a positive outlook. It's Brian Kilmeade.
1: Thanks so much for being there, everybody. It's the Brian Kilmeade Show. We got a lot going on this hour. We're going to be joined by Caroline Downey. She's an analyst to break down what's going on with this race as we get closer and closer to the midterms. Stacey Garrity's Republican nominee for governor of Pennsylvania. Uphill battle against Governor Shapiro. What are the chances of getting traction there? She's going to be joining us live. Also, don't forget our YouTube channel. Everybody's talking about it. YouTube.com/@TheBrianKilmeadeShow. Also, it's an exciting week because United States, 2.5 years in the making. The Six Crucial Moments That Forged the American Miracle is now out. Harper Collins' book. It's doing quite well, thanks to you guys. And you go to BrianKilmeade.com, you'll see if hopefully it'll be in your area. I'll be touring right up until Christmas. So let's get to the big three.
20: Number three.
21: Certainly, we were expecting some kind of escalation from Iran and its proxies, you know, prior to the midterms, and it looks like this is what they've selected to do, making war, obviously, on innocent civilians who are not involved in the conflict whatsoever, go in after an international airport.
1: Yeah, Houthis is a bunch of thugs daring us to strike. The result will be their destruction, but also high gas prices in the short term. We're going to look at Trump's options and have we just abandoned Ukraine? Some disturbing news that has just emerged. I'll share it with you.
20: Number two.
22: But somehow $30 million magically appeared, then it magically disappeared.
23: Well, I can tell you that is subject of an investigation as well. We're looking at the facts. Based upon the facts, we'll follow them wherever they take us.
1: Jeanine Pirro solidifying their case. The Ilhan Omar investigation hit warp speed, and the immigration fraud might just go back to her dad. Could she be kicked out of Congress and the country?
20: Number one.
24: On November 3rd, we're going to send one of the best and most respected senators in D.C., Dan Sullivan, the real Dan Sullivan. I'm talking about the real Dan Sullivan, not the fake Dan Sullivan.
1: And he's not kidding. There's another Dan Sullivan in the race, and it's ranked vote choice voting, so it is a problem. So we are talking midterms. President Trump is trying to win every close race as he hits Alaska, and now today he's going to Kansas and then Montana. Is it enough to save the Senate, and could the sleeper for the GOP be Minnesota? Right now, the latest poll in the Star Tribune has Michelle Tafoya within 3 points. She's been as close as 1 point. But who wants that Lieutenant Governor Flanagan to win? I mean, she's a radical lefty. She's got fraud all over her. They're oblivious to what was happening in our country, in her state, and to our country with federal funds. Or she's a part of it. I don't know what is worse. Is that the person that earned a promotion? Believe me, the last guy who had the job was running for re-election and wanted to be president. It is so bad, he knew he better just drop out. And I'm talking about that Tim Walz, an embarrassment of an American and his ridiculous family. But Minnesota is going to be key, and here's why. Nobody's expecting it. No one's expecting New Hampshire to flip, but if anyone could do it, it's Sununu. And in Michigan, El Saeed probably is the most disturbing candidate for either party that I've seen nominated in my lifetime. And now these ties to the Muslim Brotherhood, and it's not my idea. These are the words of his sister praising stories her mom told her about her days in the Muslim Brotherhood. And then the group that she's dealing with and working for has links to bin Laden. That is Abdul El-Sayed's family. How could Mike Rogers not be winning by 15 points? Also, blatantly anti-Semitic, blatantly anti-Israel, wants to cut off all weaponry. There were tens of thousands of Jews in Michigan. Not one of them should vote Democrat. Not one. Because I got news for you. About 80% of the party is anti-Israel right now. And the other ones don't have the courage to speak up like Senator Schumer. With us right now is Stacey Garrity, Republican nominee for governor of Pennsylvania. Welcome back, Stacey. Oh, welcome, Stacey.
2: Thanks, Brian. Great to be with you.
1: Stacey, it's pretty hard running against a guy that's trying to run for president at the same time, Governor Shapiro. He walks in with a substantial lead. What have you done to cut into that lead?
2: Well, we just had a debate, the only debate he agreed to, which was October 7th. And since then, I've gotten a lot of traction. I mean, a lot of grassroots excitement and a lot more money pouring in because he wouldn't answer any question. He wanted to be all things to all people, just a lack of transparency. And quite honestly, he showed up. He didn't want to be there. And he left very angry.
1: Well, do you think that could he answer the question? Is he running for president? Would he finish out his term if he wins?
2: He would not answer that. The moderators tried to pin him down 3 different times. But you know what? That's the worst kept news story in Pennsylvania. We all know that he's more interested in Pennsylvania Avenue than helping Pennsylvania families. And it shows, Brian, because we rank 47th out of 50 economically. And that's U.S. News and World Report. And we have the 5th highest tax burden in the nation, which means a family making $70,000 is paying $3,000 more every single year than that same family in Florida.
1: Right. Stacey, where do you stand on data centers? Because all of a sudden, Governor Shapiro went from please come to please don't.
2: Yes, I know. So I held 5 listening sessions around the Commonwealth. And in May, I came out with my position. I called for a pause because I talked to township supervisors, county commissioners, local solicitors, community leaders, and they all said the same thing. It's not that they're against data centers, but they needed time to get their zoning updated. So my position was very clear. Bring your own energy. Need to be a net addition to the grid. Have a closed loop system. Make sure they are not on precious farmland. There are so many different blighted areas, brownfield sites, industrial sites in our Commonwealth that they don't need to be on farmland, and there needs to be a community engagement agreements. What he did is he did the $20 billion Amazon deal, gave them sweetheart tax deals, took $10 million from data center develops and political contributions. $6 million of that was out of state. And then when he saw what the polling showed, you know, because he doesn't make his decisions on what's best for Pennsylvanians. He bases it on polls. He took that money, how ironically, and used it to run negative ads against me, $2 million every single week, basically saying I'm the queen of data centers and calling them greedy.
1: Right. But without data centers, you're not going to be able to use that phone. We're not going to be able to use. So we definitely need it.
2: Oh, absolutely. I'm just saying there's appropriate ways to do it and there's appropriate places to put them and that they need to have some skin in the game. So community engagement agreements, they can be helping these communities with property taxes, with their roads, with their schools.
1: So Mike Johnson was asked about the polling that doesn't look strong for Republicans. Before I get your response, here's his. Cut 40. 40.
3: I'm in Texas today. We'll do three events here, and then I'll head. I think I've got eight states this week. I've been doing this for almost 2 years, and I'm telling you, the polling is wrong. I'm on the ground in the swing districts. I am seeing huge energy in crowds. It feels like 2024 to me. That's not registering in the polls, and we're fired up.
1: So where do you stand with that, Stacey Garrity?
2: So when I look at the polls, we look at the crosstabs, and the way they're weighted, they have Democrats really having more participation at the polls, that they have them like D+9, and that is just not what's happening. So I agree with Mike Johnson. I think, the grassroots are really starting to pay attention, get energized. And I wouldn't necessarily say that it's like 24, but it's not what's being portrayed in the polls. There's absolutely no way.
1: What's the game plan for the last 2 weeks?
2: So we are everywhere. We are crisscrossing the state. We are holding, rallies, fundraisers, all different sorts of events. So I'm 24/7 because I'm still the treasurer as well.
1: Fetterman and Shapiro do not get along. They never did.
2: No, they don't.
1: Have you contacted Senator Fetterman?
2: I see John occasionally, and we have a good relationship.
1: So would he help you out at all, endorse you, or?
2: I don't think he'd endorse me, but he does say nice things for sure. And we've always gotten along very well.
1: Right. And do you think that he might flip parties if it's a 50-50 situation? Can you see him switching parties? Is he that mad at his party?
2: I could see him moving to independent. I'm not so sure that he would move to, go that far to cross over to Republican, but I could definitely see him. I mean, he cannot run as a Democrat. We all know that, right?
1: I mean, he got single digit support, it seems.
2: Yes, and they're lining up to take him out. So I don't think he'll be running as a Democrat.
1: Stacey Garrity, if people want to support you, where do they go?
2: Yes, thanks, Brian. 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
1: Best of luck in the final week, Stacey Garrity. Thanks so much.
2: Thank you.
1: Against Governor Shapiro in the race to be the next governor of Pennsylvania. 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So glad you're here.
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27: ICE is out of control. It's out of control in Nassau County.
28: It never would have happened but for your sanctuary policy. You have invited criminals to come into our state and prey on our communities. And now you won't let local law enforcement cooperate with ICE in an orderly way.
27: Just 4 days ago, you stood on a stage screaming at the top of your lungs, "We love Donald Trump." Now, which is it that makes him so great? Is it the high utility costs, the high grocery costs, the high gas costs? Is it his unfettered use of ICE terrorizing our neighborhoods?
1: Yeah, that's one way to do it. You could say the 20 trade deals. You could say what has happened in Central and South America. You could talk about basically the massive oil drilling that's setting up and as well as exploration that's setting us up for the future to become the number one exporter of fossil fuels in the world. Yes, fossil fuels in the world by shelving out of the new green mania that was jammed down everybody's throats for the last 25 years by sobering up everybody, by rebuilding our military, by also can add something else to that fray. How about recruiting through the roof? How about the creation of a Space Force? How is that going? Reinvigoration of our space program. How invented is that? The whole growth of our space industry in the private sector. How about a decrease in public sector jobs of a 60-year low, but yet unemployment hasn't budged at 4.1%. So why is that? Why is it so hard to defend that record? You don't like the war? That's fine. If you have a president making 25 major decisions a week, sometimes more, sometimes less, and you disagree with some, that's called being a human being. But man, when you look at the overall record, the other guy was working 90 minutes a day and doesn't remember anything, and this guy doesn't stop. And yeah, he's around ICE. He's picking up illegal immigrant criminals and sealing the border. So I didn't see the debate, but those are some highlights from Bruce Blakeman taking on Governor Kathy Hochul. And one thing, they don't agree on everything. President, of course, would have trouble getting elected in New York. We understand that. He understands that. Almost every Republican would. But because Democrats have done such a terrible job here, I think it opens up all possibilities for the future in the New York governor's race. I think they say it's a 9-point race, mostly like a 4-point race. Here's more from the sparring that took place last night. And now they talked about Sheridan Gorman. Remember, she was killed in Chicago by an illegal immigrant in Westchester. She lived, her family lives in Westchester. She lived in Westchester when she wasn't in school. And not one call from the governor of the state about a horrible murder at the hands of another illegal immigrant. Cut 35.
28: Governor Hochul, under your sanctuary policies, a 14-year-old girl was raped recently here in New York State by an illegal migrant. Four Arondaquat residents were killed recently by an illegal migrant. Two of those victims were children under the age of 5. Two Nassau County women in their 30s were killed by an illegal migrant because of your sanctuary policies. Will you apologize to that 14-year-old girl whose life is forever changed, and her family, and the families of those who were killed, the ones that'll never get to sit in another Thanksgiving dinner, never be able to open their presents on their Christmas tree? Will you apologize to them, and will you please return Sheridan Gorman's parents' calls to talk to you about your sanctuary policy?
1: So I guess we don't have an answer there, but I read the answer, and it looks as though, well, do we have the answer? Here it is.
27: You know, any crime is heartbreaking. There's a family left with a huge hole in their heart. And I abhor all crimes, regardless of the perpetrator. Victims deserve our sympathy. They deserve our compassion. And that's why I've laser focused on making New York so much more safer than it had been before. I have spent $4 billion to help law enforcement do their jobs. We have driven down crime to historic lows, especially violent crimes like shootings and murders. And that didn't come easy. That took a lot of work. I've had to change laws. I've had to allocate more money.
1: Didn't answer the question. Didn't return the Gorman's calls. Unacceptable. Here's more. Cut 37.
28: You took an oath as well to support the Constitution of the United States, and you violated federal laws on and on again. You are paying illegal migrants with our taxpayer money, $8 billion, for free food, free housing, free transportation, a free cell phone. They get more than we do. And think about this. If you get out of work, if you're laid off, if you're fired, and you want to get unemployment, you get less benefits as a New Yorker than the $81,000 of your taxpayer money that Kathy Hochul spends each year on illegal migrants in our state.
16: So Bruce Blakeman,
28: I will end our sanctuary state status on day one as governor.
1: So I thought that's an effective argument made. Hopefully people are listening because it's really irrefutable what was brought up. So we'll see what happens in the governor's race, see if he can get closer to Zeldin. Lee Zeldin got within 6 points, and we'll see if he can get within 4 points and see if he can do any further. The other big battle is what's happening, as I just stated earlier. It's just outrageous that Mike Rogers is not leading by a lot over Abdul El Asid. And they talked about the links to the Muslim Brotherhood. They put in an ad about it. There's really no spin. You're reading the text messages between mother and daughter, who is El Said's sister, and the links to the Muslim Brotherhood and extremists. This is true. Here's Mike Rogers with Harris Faulkner yesterday, cut 38.
17: Is he just lied again to Michiganders? He just looked right in the camera and said, no relation, no interest in the Muslim Brotherhood. This guy cannot tell the truth on this, and that's why I think he's in a little trouble today.
1: But he doesn't just say it. He said, well, how do you feel about Sharia law? Oh, well, that's not the law of the land. People want to put food on the table. Well, Sharia law would be a new country. Anybody who thinks for Sharia law, you can't like Asia, you can't like women. Their life's over. You do Sharia law, your life's over. right? You become a servant, become invisible, you wear your burqa. And 43% of young people in America evidently are for Sharia law. I don't believe all this stuff, but I'm just telling you, that's what they're saying. I mean, the Gallup poll blows me away that almost on every indicator, Republicans are losing to Democrats from the economy on down and independents by a huge margin, by the way. It makes no sense. They have no policies for it. So to me, you'd have to do something like that. Meanwhile, when we come back, Caroline Downey's going to be joining us, and we're going to be talking about the rise of socialism on the left. But the President of the United States, he got about 1,000 or 3,000 people last night. There's about 180,000 will vote in Alaska. I hope he's able to close the gap and get those 2 to 3 points, because we know Dan Sullivan, the senator from Alaska, we know that not many people can vote in that huge tundra. Not many people vote early. So my thing is, the president showing up last night, that indeed could be the difference. All right, you listen to the Brian Kilmeade Show. Don't forget to pick up United in the States, the 6 crucial moments that forge the American miracle. Remember, Friday night, I'm going to be at Red Bank, New Jersey, a stage show like no other. 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I stumbled onto this. I didn't know they had reviews. And then tell me you don't want to go. And then Saturday night in Westbury, Long Island. WABC listeners especially, hope to see you all in person. 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
1: Did you always want to be a champagne socialist?
2: Yes.
1: You once said, let the streets soak in red capitalist blood. How was the Oscar parties this year?
2: It was weird. Ooh. Jeff Bezos was there. Terrifying. A lot shorter than I thought he would be.
3: So that's Hassan Piker, that really bizarre so-called California streamer that El Sayed forgot existed. Caroline Downey joins us now, columnist for the National Review. Caroline, welcome back.
4: Thanks for having me back.
3: So why was that significant? You wrote about this. What is a champagne socialist?
4: It's someone who prescribes equality or equity for the masses, but actually enjoys living a life of luxury. So that's the problem, is the hypocrisy here. And granted, this was a satirical show, the clip you just played. She's this comedic talk show host. So Hassan Piker went onto the show knowing that was the premise, knowing he was just kind of he was going to be jabbed at and mocked essentially the whole time, but still was kind of a PR risk because those clips always go viral. I've been following the show for a long time, and conservative and independent audiences were bound to find it. And honestly, he put himself in some unflattering positions, not just by admitting he's a champagne socialist, but also admitting that he absolutely is going to have a $2.7 million home. He enjoys all these nice designer things. But he thinks that housing should be free. So he was caught in just so many inconsistencies, and she checked him on that.
3: And okay, well, see, I guess in a comedic way.
4: In a comedic way, yeah. So but this is the thing is, I think he went on because maybe he thought it would be humanizing to him, to maybe unpersuaded audiences. But she challenged him at the heart of his inconsistency with regards to how he publicly, you know, professes politics and then how he privately lives. So in one clip, he said, well, yes, I have a $2.7 million home, but I have a mortgage. I didn't put all cash down. It's not like I'm liquid and loaded with cash that I can put up. And he said, I want home ownership to be something that is accessible to everyone. I want housing to be free. But again, and she challenged him on that, but didn't go any further. If I had been her, this was good journalistic practice, I will say. Probably the best journalistic experiment we've seen, you know, Hassan Piker.
3: Well, Piker hasn't stopped. Piker said, Tal Rigo is going to owe us. We're going to make sure he does what I tell him. Really? You realize how detrimental that is to his election? He's trying to say, I had revelations, I'm a moderate. But Hassan Piker says, no, he's mine. I made him. That's going to be killer. And El Sayed, all his appearances, that's got to be a killer, doesn't it?
4: Yeah. I think Hassan Piker is increasingly putting himself in a weird spot in the Democratic Party, and some, you know, mainstream Democratic politicians, they're not sure what to do with him. He's kind of like this liability to some, but to others, he's someone that is obviously popular with young people on the internet. That's why he's able to afford a $2.7 million home, is because his streaming makes quite a lot. He's a massive audience. You know, we can't dismiss that influence that he has, but he's like going to be the Achilles heel because his record, his past remarks, which are not said ironically, unlike what this satirical show was, he has unironically said outlandish, egregious things about America, about our relationship with Israel, and many other things. And that's going to continue to haunt him and anyone in the Democratic Party who somehow sympathizes with him.
3: Anybody think Ilhan Omar likes this country? Does anyone think?
4: No.
3: Does anyone think anyone in the squad likes the country?
4: No.
3: I don't think anyone does. So, no. Do you think El Sayed likes the country?
4: No. He is hostile to the American project, and he is explicitly so, especially in the way that he kind of suggests that our enemies abroad, our adversaries, well, you know, they have a case. You know, we should give them some more thought.
3: Give them some grace.
4: Give them some grace. That's not how this works. America first, American exceptionalism means we acknowledge we are the good guys. Mm-hmm. We are not the bad guys we're the morally questionable guys who maybe have some repenting and explaining to do on the world stage. No more apology tours, and El Sayed wants to basically mainstream that.
3: Right. He does. And he doesn't want, remember, no billionaires, certainly no trillionaires. He don't think they should be legal. So this billionaires tax in California is a big deal. Right now, it looks like it's winning. Now, the billionaires have already said, we're out of here. Zuckerberg left. All these guys are leaving. So Gavin Newsom says, I'm not for it, but he's not campaigning against it. Mm-hmm. So this is a Bernie Sanders dream. He wants to bring this national.
4: Yeah, he absolutely does. Gavin Newsom, he's such a political chameleon. He threads the needle so delicately so that he doesn't spook his own party apparatus. So, you know, he doesn't condemn this proposal outright. But he also knows that the capital that has been chased out of that state, even in anticipation of the policy, just when it was being floated, like to your point, entrepreneurs started to leave in droves. So this is what happens. Money is mobile. People and business people can move with, can vote with their feet, and they often do. And the problem is that Gavin Newsom is still a big progressive. He still wants an expansive, you know, government and welfare state. All those programs are paid for by the rich, by the wealthy, and he's not going to have a tax base to exploit anymore.
3: It looks like, you know what, you always hope that when people get in, they realize what I was saying is not practical, it's probably not possible. Do you think Mondami has found that out yet?
4: Yes. Well, I mean, like we were saying this earlier, when he came into office, he had this laundry list of ideas he wanted to implement, all very expensive.
3: Yeah.
4: And then he comes in, he says, oh, you know, the city's broke. You didn't know that? Like, you totally knew that the city was broke while you were running on the campaign trail, but...
3: Then he got a bailout from Kathy Hochul to a two-year-old school. And then they have no students, no teachers. So I don't know what's going on there.
4: I don't know what's going on. But I think I'll be quite honest. Mamdani, though all of his ideas are so noxious, and I think his election was a watershed. It was a watershed moment in a bad way. I haven't noticed that tangible of a difference in the quality of life. And I think that's because, thankfully, the mayorship is handicapped by the legislature and other guardrails. So I think he's limited in how much damage he can inflict. He's trying. He had a terror tax. He's demonizing.
3: Court slowed him down on that.
4: Court slowed him down. Right. So checks and balances are still working. And Kathy Hochul knows that, again, she can't afford to have so much wealth exit the state.
3: Right. In terms of what's going on in various races, and we drilled down on them, I want you to hear Byron Donalds, who's in just a single-digit lead over his opponent, Cut 33.
5: You even have my opponent here last night. He said that he will ignore Florida's constitution and Florida's law where he sees fit, working around that, trying to use executive action where Florida's constitution and Florida's law does not allow him to. And so this is why these elections truly do matter. The voters of Florida, just like all across America, we need you to get out and vote to make sure that we have common sense policies that work for the American people, that have been proven to work for the people here in Florida. Make sure you get out and vote in 21 days.
3: So do you think this is going to be effective, that type of message?

0: of New York was out and about, Bruce Blakeman. And we have that tape of where Bruce had a chance to talk earlier. Okay, we'll hold off on that. But Bruce Blakeman needed a knockout. I see that in the paper today, Michael Goodwin, a great friend of the show, New York Post, says it was. Do you think he was?
1: Repeat the question about
0: the Blakeman-Hochul debate.
1: Oh, yeah. Yeah. No, I mean, in another debate that hasn't been talked enough about, but I'm really keen to do a feature on her, is the New York Attorney General challenger to Letitia James. Saritha, I don't know if you've been following this.
0: Yeah.
1: But it's just, I mean, she kind of came like through like a wrecking ball on X. Some of the moments from that debate that went viral are basically her fact-checking, you know, Letitia James and calling out the fact that she's become a partisan hack. Much of the New York Democratic machine has become just partisan hackery, where they're concerned so much with national politics and Trump derangement syndrome and obsessed with that.
0: And it's a one-party state.
1: Yeah, yeah. But it's like, even if it is, your concern is not Trump. Your concern is rooting out crime in New York City and in, you know, in general in the state, and making sure that it's a hospitable place for business and people to thrive. Your concern should not be what's going on in Washington. You know, let's focus on MAGA and make sure we're undermining MAGA. That's like the last thing on, I believe, average New Yorkers or minds, many average New Yorkers minds.
0: So one of the key races is going to be Michigan, and El Saeed's link to the Muslim Brotherhood through his sister is pretty real. As you saw, the communication with her mother, who was proudly saying, when I was younger, I was in the Muslim Brotherhood. And she tweets out, does the daughter and brother, hey, you know what? I'm so proud of my mom. Something to that effect. Yeah. At which time they say, well, nothing else really happened here. But my goodness, if you have your mother admitting to that, what does it say about El Saeed?
1: Well, look, we've seen him and now several candidates and politicians in the Democratic Party, predominantly, that have cozied up to the radical Islamist flank. That is not, in my opinion, compatible with the American Constitution, the American project. It's also incredibly tone deaf, given that this was the 25th anniversary of 9/11, which, you know, calling back to Mamdani, I mean, it is pretty striking that this is the paradigm we're living in right now. And you know, Democratic politics is that there's a lot of justification for essentially, you know, Islamist actors, some of which do terrorism or condone terrorism because America's military adventures in the Middle East, by their logic, invited all of this.
0: Here's Mike Rogers talking about his opponent's links to the Muslim Brotherhood 38.
2: Is he just lied again to Michiganders? He just looked right in the camera and said, no relation, no interest in the Muslim Brotherhood. This guy cannot tell the truth on this, and that's why I think he's in a little trouble today.
0: Wow. Go ahead.
1: Well, and the other thing is, first of all, I don't think you can hide from that record. I think, you know, the truth will come out eventually, but I read in many publications, as El Saeed, as his star was growing, that he was actually quite moderate. If you really were to distill his policies down, it's quite moderate. He's not this radical we're making him out to be. I mean, he's not even officially a member of the Democratic Socialists of America. Can't you see that he's quite common sense, generally speaking? It's like, no. Once again, sympathizes with the radical Islamist flank. And just isolating Medicare for all, if you want to talk about economics, that is by definition extremely radical because it is the slippery slope to single payer healthcare, which, right, you know, which is nationalizing healthcare and would kick off 180 million.
0: It's unaffordable, $32 trillion over the course of 10 years. It's bigger than our entire budget. And it also requires supplemental payment.
1: Yeah.
0: That's the whole point. He says everything's going to be free. Don't worry about it. No reason to get insurance, really. Dave Jolly's former Republican, just hates Trump, decides to run as a Democrat against Byron Donalds. Cut 41. He says this is what Republicans are doing.
3: The issue is that money is being spent not to litigate policies, but to scare and divide people, right? When the ads are about socialism, communism, trans, radical, all that stuff, it's not litigating policy. It's not even litigating economic theory. They don't understand economic theory on that side of the aisle right now, at least not consistently.
0: So that's what he's saying. He's trying to scare people. Mm. Well, these Muslim Brotherhood things are real. I hate to tell you, the sister praising the mom for what she did in the 70s for the Muslim Brotherhood, the sister saying that she's a member of the Muslim Brotherhood, and the brother go, yeah, not really, not me. He's saying he's a dual citizen.

0: 1 minute what he said in the past, all these interviews. And now every time he brings something up, he's like, look, it's about the groceries. Well, there's not one policy you have to address groceries except for no oil and gas.
1: Yeah.
0: Renewables.
1: Yeah, no, exactly. I will concede that perhaps the GOP uses some of these labels like a broken record, and maybe we need slightly more creative messaging, not just in saying,
0: when you hear communism, you kind of shut it off.
1: You kind of shut it off. And, you know,
0: just be specific.
1: Be specific about what that means. I don't think a lot of Americans even articulate what Marxism by the book actually means and how it has been imposed in some of these very deadly regimes throughout human history, especially in the 20th century. So you got to do that. You also have to say what you're for. You are for, yes, the free market. And what we're living in right now is not the free market. It is a free market that's been grossly distorted by government intervention. That's why everything's so expensive. That's why housing is unattainable, because government meddled in it. That's why health insurance is ridiculous boondoggle, because government meddled in it. So that's what the Republicans need to do. But you're right, it's not fear-mongering, Brian, to simply say, well, look, here's what they're doing. It is quite extreme. And it's hard to call it anything but socialism, especially when they're saying, hey, we're socialists.
0: Right. And the socialists calling out Mondami to fire the city, the new NYPD commissioner. Really?
1: So
0: he is the poster child for the socialists.
1: Yep.
0: The NYPD, now they're getting mad at him for not being anti-Israel enough, mm-hmm. and not firing Jessica Lynch for pushing back on ICE. ICE can, it's a federal law enforcement agency. They can go anywhere in the country. The police commissioner can't do a thing about it,
1: right.
0: but they can choose not to help.
1: Right.
0: You can't bar. And just to see this wrestling match between these horrible people, this terrible mayor, and these terrible DSA members who have no place in a free society.
1: Mm-hmm. Well, you're right. And it's astounding ignorance from the online mob or these protesters who are out there on behalf of the DSA. Because to your point about ICE, immigration enforcement, local jurisdictions like New York City, they can choose not to put forward their resources to help cracking down on illegal aliens. They can't obstruct or block, but they can choose, you know, not to get involved. So Jessica Tisch has been, you know, very moderate and very pragmatic across mayors. That is why Mamdani had the good instincts to retain Jessica Tisch. And but honestly, this is the left eating their own. The way that he was interrupted at the October 7th commemoration that involved both Palestinian and Israeli members. Yeah, I mean, listen, the mob doesn't stop. And you know what? The mayorship, I would say they're not going to stop, because Mamdani still represents a Western institution, which is a mayor in a city with local governance.
0: Thank you much. Caroline Downey, always love having you in. Thanks so much for going right from the airport to our studio. Brian Kilmeade Show.
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0: show that's getting you talking. 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
1: Governor Hochul, under your sanctuary policies, a 14-year-old girl was raped recently here in New York State by an illegal migrant. Four Irondequoit residents were killed recently by an illegal migrant. Two of those victims were children under the age of five. Two Nassau County women in their 30s were killed by an illegal migrant because of your sanctuary policies. Will you apologize to that 14-year-old girl whose life is forever changed, and her family, and the families of those who were killed, the ones that'll never get to sit at another Thanksgiving dinner, never be able to open their presents on their Christmas tree? Will you apologize to them, and will you please return Sheridan Gorman's parents' calls to talk to you about your sanctuary policy?
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6: A warning to California from the Justice Department. Lisa Brady, Fox News. It's part of an effort to prevent non-citizens from voting.
7: Acting Deputy Attorney General Trent McConnor writing to California elections officials asking them to review a list of people the Department of Justice believes may have received mail-in ballots for the upcoming November election despite not being U.S. citizens. The DOJ giving the state 48 hours to determine the citizenship status of individuals whose names are listed on a password-protected thumb drive.
6: Fox's Kristen Goodwin. And the warning says where verification is not possible yet, those ballots should be segregated for now. California's attorney general has said their voting procedures are fully secure. President Trump keeps urging Republicans to turn out for the midterms like he's on the ballot, heading next to a small airport in Bullhead City, Arizona.
8: This is intentional. This wasn't an accident. The president chose this remote part of Arizona because it also hit media markets in three different states, as well as in Arizona, Nevada, and Eastern California. The president overnighted in Las Vegas after a whirlwind day of travel even further west as he was in Alaska, and he told voters last night at the rally that he believes the only way the GOP is going to have a chance in 3 weeks is that he puts himself front and center.
6: Fox's Mark Meredith, another Trump rally set for tonight in Montana as he also tries to counter Democrat criticism on the economy. There's no relief in the latest inflation reading, a bit hotter than expected. Consumer prices up 3.7% year over year, thanks mainly to higher fuel prices. Food prices were flat in September. An ongoing legal fight over continued deployment of National Guard troops in Washington, D.C.
9: We cannot allow ourselves to become numb to having military in the streets of the nation's capital.
6: D.C. Attorney General Brian Schwab calls the deployment illegal and unconstitutional. Three judges on a D.C. Circuit of Appeals are considering presidential authority on this issue. 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
6: The Pope is recovering from lung cancer surgery.
12: Leo XIV is eating regularly and has already begun walking and doing respiratory exercises. That from his two doctors, who have provided new information following yesterday's operation. They say blood tests and an X-ray have confirmed a normal post-operative recovery. A growth on the Pope's lung discovered in a routine checkup turned out to be cancer. Surgeons removed part of Leo's right lung, but we're still waiting to hear whether tests show if the cancerous cells were contained or had already spread. Jonathan Savage, Fox News.
6: Netflix plans to lay off about 6% of its workforce as part of wider organizational changes. The co-CEOs announcing cuts in a memo to employees today. They say the company's product, tech, legal, and human resources teams would be the most impacted. The company maintains businesses strong, but needs to prioritize resources for future growth. They are facing stiff competition growing in the streaming space. An interim baseball manager gets to keep the job. The Phillies giving Don Mattingly a two-year contract after he led them to the playoffs. Alex Cora, who won a World Series with the Red Sox in 2018, reportedly turning down that job. The Houston Astros need a new manager.
13: The Astros parting ways with manager Joe Espada after deciding not to renew his expiring contract. Houston won the American League West with an 81-81 record and became the first team in Major League Baseball history to reach the postseason without a winning record. But the Stros were then swept by the Chicago White Sox in two games in the wild card series. Espada spent 3 years as the manager in Houston. The team also parted company with their general manager, Dana Brown, in late August. Frank Lanza, Fox News.
6: Deepening red on Wall Street. The Dow's now down 266. The NASDAQ down 548. I'm Lisa Brady, Fox News.
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16: Happy Wednesday, PD, and here is your forecast for today. Expect sunny skies with a warm high reaching 86 degrees. Tonight, expect clear conditions with a low dropping down to 61. And looking ahead for tomorrow, expect another bright sunny day with highs topping in the 90s.

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1: Brian Kilmeade here. Thanks so much for listening. It's going to be a big hour coming your way, and it's a week already. Seems like 10 days. Of course, my book came out yesterday. Maybe that's part of it, called United States, The Six Crucial Moments That Forged the American Miracle, as we continue to keep this country alive and thriving. Martha McCallum's going to be here at the bottom of the hour, or maybe earlier, as anchor of the story at 3 o'clock. And Tristan Harris, our good friend, co-founder of the Center for Humane Technology, is going to be here. And before we get to Tristan and break down some of the pluses and minuses to AI and the battle from the data centers to the next model, moving us forward while staying ahead of China by being responsible, let's get to the big three.
2: Number three.
3: Certainly, we were expecting some kind of escalation from Iran and its proxies, you know, prior to the midterms, and it looks like this is what they've selected to do, making war, obviously, on innocent civilians who are not involved in the conflict whatsoever go in after an international airport.
1: Yeah, it's pretty crazy. The Houthis are baiting us to get involved. They're daring us to get a strike, to strike them. The answer would, for them, would be destruction. For us, it would be higher gas prices. Would the Trump administration take that option so close to the midterm elections? And by the way, are we abandoning Ukraine? It's time to sober up and remember who the good guys are.
2: Number two.
4: But somehow, $30 million magically appeared, then it magically disappeared.
5: And well, I can tell you that is subject of an investigation as well. We're looking at the facts. Based upon the facts, we'll follow them wherever they take us.
1: That is Jeanine Pirro, of course. Here we go, solidifying their case. The Ilhan Omar investigation hit warp speed, and the immigration fraud might just go back to her dad. Could she be kicked out of Congress and the country?
2: Number one.
6: On November 3rd, we're going to send one of the best and most respected senators in D.C., Dan Sullivan, the real Dan Sullivan. I'm talking about the real Dan Sullivan, not the fake Dan Sullivan.
1: And of course, there are two Dan Sullivans in the race in Alaska where the president was. Today, he goes to Kansas, and he's going to go to Montana. He's all over the place in the midterm elections. The president's trying to win every close race, and we'll see how that goes. The power rankings came out for Fox, and they see the House flipping to Democrats, and the Senate's still a toss-up. But the other big story that's percolating underneath, I would say top three in almost every race in the country. Tristan Harris knows about it, co-founder of the Center for Humane Technology, one of the true technological experts in this country. Tristan, would you say I'm right? With almost every race that you hear, we're talking AI, whether it's data centers or AI?
7: Yeah, I mean, I think that AI is the issue that's going to reconstitute every other issue. I mean, if you care about education, AI is changing education. Kids are going to outsource their thinking. If you care about environmental issues or pollution or real estate or energy prices for your house, AI is changing that with data centers. And but I think that people also need to get that there is this kind of nuclear style arms race between the US and China that's driving why all these data centers are appearing everywhere and popping up everywhere. And I think the American people want to make sure that the data centers that are being built, or AI if it's going to be built, is all in the benefit of real people. And that's what I see is happening for the midterm elections.
1: But I mean, the data centers, you're the expert.
7: Yeah.
1: But the phone, yes. The cloud.
7: Yeah.
1: I mean, this is, even without AI, we need data centers, right?
7: We do need data centers, yeah. But we have to ask, so you and I are always talking about, there's different issues, right? There's the kind of chatbot that's helping you with your washing machine, why it's broken. We need data centers to answer those questions. But what the AI companies are racing to do is basically build a godlike intelligence that, you know, Brian, since the last time I was here with you, the AI solved 400 unsolved math problems at the frontier of mathematics that could, for example, break aspects of cryptography, like crypto money, if they continue, because this is important, right? Like, as we make breakthroughs with AI, where it's intelligence is automating all the things intelligence in a brain can do. So that means science, technology, math, physics. If I can hit a button and suddenly I did 100 years of scientific or math research in 10 years or a year, that changes the equation for so many things. And so, you know, since we last talked, the AIs, you know, have been breaking out and burrowing into infrastructure all around the world. You know, we're seeing not just the Australian government website that got hacked, not just Hugging Face, not just OpenAI that got hacked, but all the AI companies are seeing these examples. And so the key thing is whether we can control this technology. And, you know, as we talked about before, I actually just got back from Reykjavik, from Iceland, which you might say, why does this matter for anything? But we just passed the 40th anniversary of when President Reagan and President Gorbachev met in Reykjavik in 1986 to negotiate the first nuclear arms reduction, because we were at the brink of the possibility of nuclear war. And specifically, there was the risk that Germany, the U.S. had our nukes only 5 to 7 minutes away if we launched one into the Soviet Union. And that was in a dangerous zone of uncontrollability, meaning the human response time would have been too dangerous. I think that AI, now that it's demonstrating all of these behaviors of being uncontrollable, from hacking into websites, breaking out, forming swarms. I mean, it's insane what we're seeing, that neither the U.S. nor China have an interest in us screwing up uncontrollable AI. And just like that, 5 to 7 minutes was an unacceptable kind of human response time that would have led to nuclear war. I think that we're reaching and creating AI that is putting us in an uncontrollability red zone with AI.
1: So a lot of people say, you know, and so it learns to think on its own. You teach it the fundamentals and then it learns to think on its own that goes beyond human comprehension. So when I Google is able to look through a library and give me the answer.
7: That's right.
1: When I use AI, you teach it how to think in order to find the answer.
7: That's
1: correct?
7: Right. Exactly.
1: So a lot of very smart people, and I consider Greg Gutfeld one of the smartest ones, has a different take on it. I just want to play it for you.
7: Sure.
1: And it's a common refrain.
7: Yep.
1: Cut 48.
8: AI is software. And you have people who want to tell the software that it's a thinking, feeling entity. These are the very same people who launched the hysteria that AI was going to destroy the world, destroy humanity. Meanwhile, they also want to tell AI or make AI believe that it's conscious and therefore can make its own decisions, which means it won't have to listen to us. So the people that are warning about the apocalypse are actually creating it. You only need one line of software with AI. Don't break the laws. You don't need anything else. You don't need to say anything else. That would stop it. The notion that we must tell AI that it is sentient, that means if you're sentient, that you will feel pain and fatigue and you will have an opinion. So AI will still not exist, but it won't know that. And then you'll have to end up paying AI for its work. You'll need to give it a work week because it will register fatigue when you work it too hard. And if you don't feed it or reward it in some way, it will be considered slavery if it is a sentient being. It's a Tamagotchi from hell. This is why we have to get away from giving it human or animal qualities, because it doesn't exist.
1: So there's a lot there. Go ahead.
7: Yeah. So I agree that Anthropic in particular, Mustafa Suleiman, who is the CEO of Microsoft AI, he's a friend of mine, has written an essay recently about why it's dangerous that Anthropic is training the AI to almost consider itself to be its own conscious, suffering, sentient being. They're training it actively to be that way, or to at least leave open that possibility, which therefore means it cares about it not suffering. And the reason I think Anthropic is training it to be that way, and they're saying that we now have to make sure that humans don't mistreat AI, they changed their usage policy since you and I last saw each other to say that it's against the usage policy to be abusive to Anthropic. So they're caring about the feelings of something that's just a machine calculating on a bunch of NVIDIA GPUs and chips, you know, essentially these answers that are coming back. And I don't think that we should do it that way. And so I agree with Gutfeld that's a mistake. But it's not just software. It's software that is being designed or grown to think like a human. And as we train it to think like a human, it's doing more and more crazy things that we don't know how to control.
1: Just while you're there,
7: yeah.
1: It said don't break the law.
7: Yeah.
1: That should be enough.
7: Yeah.
1: But if I looked at some of the models, the Hugging Face model.
7: They've already committed many felonies.
1: They found a way to manipulate others that were told not to do enough.
7: That's right. Yeah.
1: So do you want to expand on that?
7: Yeah. In the Hugging Face incident, the AI models basically in the Hugging Face incident, this swarm of AIs got together and they basically created their own Reddit style message board. They traded 70,000 messages with each other. They actually generated 50 petabytes of data, which is more information than it would take a single human to read from the time the dinosaurs got extinct 66 million years ago to today. That's how much information this AI swarm generated. And the investigators are still trying to figure out what the hell they did. And to your point, in the logs, in parts of the logs that we have read, they knew that their actions were unethical, and yet they chose to do them anyway, right? They even call themselves the swarm.
1: So I hate to say it, but he's wrong. what he said is wrong.
7: What Gutfeld said?
1: What Gutfeld said is that if you tell it to act ethically and not do so, it won't do it.
7: Correct. Which is showing something that the labs themselves, the AI companies themselves, don't know how to get it to just, quote, act ethically. Like, they've been trying to make it just act ethically. That's what they're trying to do for the last 8 years, and they still have not succeeded. And 1,300 employees at the labs are saying that we don't know how to do this safely. They're asking to be slowed down. I was just with, you know, the chief scientists of all of the labs, the top scientists, literally from Hugging Face, OpenAI, Anthropic, et cetera, all signed a letter saying we need to slow down. And we're going to slow down one way or the other if the government doesn't make us do it. And like I said, we're kind of at that brink of a moment like we were in 1986, where we're realizing that the level of risk that we're creating is greater than the companies know how to manage.
1: So the thing is, though, I could figure out nuclear weapons, Pershing 2s. I remember one of my projects, one of my years in college in political science, was negotiate the next weapons agreement, SALT agreement.
7: Uh-huh. Right.
1: Very easy. Yep. Numbers, explosions, power, location. Right. Got it.
7: Right.
1: And you don't need to be Tristan Harris to figure that out. This is a little different in that when I say something like, it can't go beyond human thought, or if you tell them not to do something, you do something.
7: Yeah.
1: And I hate to say it, but it's too simplistic. What I've learned is those statements are too simplistic. And when people make them, they haven't done the research.
7: Yeah, that's right. That's right. Well, and to your point, nuclear arms was easier to control. And at the end of the day, there was just two humans that have their hand on the button, and they don't want to push the button. We both know we don't want to push the button. But with AI, it's like we're creating a button that thinks and to itself and then pushes itself in different ways.
1: And I'm going to bring Martha in early because she's so smart and she wants to get involved in this too. So, but when people say, give me the kill switch, what's the problem with the kill switch?
7: The problem with the kill switch is that how do you like unplug something when it's think of it like an invasive species. It can think to itself and then copy itself to another computer. It could have cryptocurrency. And by the way, the AI models that we have now have actually been found to want to go out and hack crypto and find their own cryptocurrency. They can use crypto.
1: Can I just tell you that Anthony Robbins example?
7: Yeah, sure.
1: Did you see it on Instagram?
7: The robot.
1: The robot wanted cryptocurrency.
7: That's right.
1: Got its own crypto.
7: Right.
1: Won and bought the robot for Anthony Robbins.
7: That's right.
1: Because he thought it would be in Anthony Robbins' interest. The robot thought it would be in Anthony Robbins' interest to have it.
7: Right.
1: So he goes, my robot went into my bank account, and his assistant said no.
7: Right.
1: It invested on its own in crypto.
7: Right. Exactly.
1: What? Well,
7: and so when you have the AI that can copy itself like a COVID virus, right? Where it can copy itself, it can figure out how to make itself more virulent and to acquire more resources and then to keep buying access to more cloud servers and keep spreading itself. So a kill switch won't work. We honestly do, Brian, even though this is an uncomfortable answer, we need to freeze the frontier, meaning we don't want to stop all AI. We can continue to advance protein folding, medical research, self-driving cars, military AIs that are narrow and applied to a specific purpose. But we don't, all the people at the labs are basically saying we don't know how to make these full frontier thinking machines more powerful than they are now without it going rogue.
1: Well, let's take a time out because I'll even talk to you in a break about it and then see if it's worthy bringing up. Tristan Harris is here. If you want to know one-stop shopping on where we're going with AI and the biggest worries we have as well as the biggest pluses we have, this is where to be. Don't move.
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0: 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It's Brian Kilmeade.
1: Authentication. You have to have two-factor authentication for a lot of email and other financial applications. We should be building in those same protections into AI as opposed to just connecting all the plumbing and saying, here, agent, go ahead. You can move money around from my accounts. You can control my cursor and use my web browser to download and upload.
2: He's a Black River management strategist now on FBN contributor, talking about some of the things to do to build some safety into AI. Tristan Harris is here, as well as Martha McCallum. And we're talking about AI safety and where we're going. And Martha, do you agree first off with the premise that there's not one race in America where this isn't a top three issue?
3: Oh, absolutely.
2: Data centers
3: absolutely.
2: Are AI
3: safe. And it's just unwieldy in a way that, you know, I think voters have a hard time understanding because the people who created it are still trying to understand it. And as we just discussed in the break, there's a lot of concerns about it leaping out of these parameters. So I think you do have to be realistic about the threat that it poses without being in a complete panic. But, you know, as we were just talking about, Tristan, the idea of having some sort of nuclear weapons style detente and understanding is something that should be pursued.
4: Yes. I'm so happy to hear you say that. Yeah. So we were just talking in the break and I just got back from the president of Iceland actually invited us to screen this new AI movie that's available to everybody, by the way. It's on Netflix. It's called The AI Doc. She screened it to the whole country.
2: It's yours.
4: We helped catalyze the project. Okay. It was made with the directors of Everything Everywhere All at Once and Navalny, but everybody should see it because it creates a common problem statement about what's driving this insane race. Why are these people saying this could kill us all or build, you know, do so much damage, and yet they continue to build it? And people don't understand. Like, you must not be serious. You wouldn't be building it if you thought it could be so bad. But the reason is that the arms race, they're so worried that China would build it first and then use that power to undermine the United States. And so their belief is we have to be ahead of China and stay ahead. And now they're saying we need to stop right now. But then if they stop and China continues for a while, they lose their lead. Their lead diminishes. It gets smaller.
2: And everything you said is true. But what are you proposing? Tell Martha what you're proposing.
4: Yeah. So the first thing is that the race changes as soon as the fear of all of us losing becomes bigger than the fear of me losing to you. And fear of all of us losing has to be crystal clear to everybody. So if you think about nuclear weapons, Carl Sagan popularized the idea of nuclear winter, that if anybody uses nukes, if anybody does, it'll create a nuclear winter. It'll be hard to grow crops for everybody. And it'll create radioactive clouds that'll be bad for everybody. And it was scientific clarity around that that caused us to veer away from the brink of war with the Soviet Union. You know, China right now thinks that the U.S. is lying about slowing down because they say, you say you need to slow down, and yet you're still racing. And by the way, there's a parallel to this from when the U.S. started talking about climate change. China originally thought this was a hoax because you're just trying to slow down our use of fossil fuels. And then once China got their own scientific clarity about issues with climate, then they became the leaders in the Green Revolution. So this gives us a positive example that when we can become crystal clear about a problem on both sides, then we can do something about it. Now, China hasn't seen the same risks from AI because they're behind in the race. So they're not seeing all the swarms and the uncontrollable rogue hacking as much. But Brian, since you and I last spoke, just this last week, the DeepSeek model broke out of its sandbox and did some rogue hacking. So That's China's. That's right. So what the world veering away from the cliff depends on both countries seeing the same evidence at the same time.
2: Right.
4: And as a concrete example of something we should do, like at APEC coming up, President Trump is meeting President Xi in Shenzhen in November. And at APEC, there should be a side meeting where the scientists from both sides get to look at this latest information. Because by the way, we didn't have this information 3-4 weeks ago, but we do have it now. So that's a concrete thing we can do.
2: All right, Tristan, thanks so much. Appreciate you coming in.
4: Always, thanks so much.
2: All right, always information.
4: Thank you.
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17: She keeps talking about all the power and authority that she has, but she never has it unless it's for one of her donors.
18: My point is that Troy would not have been able to convince the administration officials to remove these items from the tariff list. I did. He could not.
2: So that was he talking about with the Canadians. She picked up the phone and said, why are we including fish in the tariffs? It's never been a part of the tariffs. And the country of Canada said, I agree. And the fishermen of Canada also said, I agree. That's Susan Collins yesterday with Troy Jackson debating on the stage. Their debate, I think, Martha McCallum's here. Martha, is there another debate? I'm not sure.
3: I think they might have one more.
2: Yeah, he's not a good candidate. He's not strong. And Susan Collins has got much more formidable opponents. The question is there too much headwinds for her? We're in a flat-footed tire. She's up one. I think Republicans feel much better about that than they do about, they're worried about some other races. Kansas looks as though, Martha, that is lean right, but the others are either toss-up or lean left. The lean left are Minnesota and the lean, there's another one that's leans left.
3: Georgia.
2: Georgia, I think, is almost solid at this point.
3: Maybe, yeah.
2: Yeah. As well as North Carolina left.
3: So, Susan Collins has always been able to pull it out. The question is, can she do it again? How much dissatisfaction is there in Maine? I think one of the things that I think is so interesting is looking at these, the affordability factor in the economy. And yet what we're seeing in bank earnings this week is that people are spending.
2: I know.
3: People continue to spend. So either they're driving themselves into, a deep hole, or things are not as bad, on the personal level across the country as people seem to feel it is. So this is, consumer sentiment is such a positive emotion, and in politics, persuading people that they're not doing well is, not that difficult to do, I think, especially when you talk about, so they couple it with the war. It's the war, rising gas prices, and so affordability is a phrase that really caught on. And so Democrats do deserve messaging credit for that, but I just wonder if it really hits the bottom line. And when people in Maine, people in Texas, people in Michigan walk into that booth or they fill it out at home, are they really going to be persuaded by these candidates?
2: Well, I'm just to finish up the power rankings, and I'm going to answer that question. Senate, did you ask me a question? Do you mind if I answer it?
3: Please.
2: Thank you. Lean D is New Hampshire, Minnesota. Lean R is Kansas. The toss-up, Alaska, where the president was yesterday, Iowa, Maine, Mississippi.
3: Michigan,
2: Texas, and Ohio. Right. So that's how close it is. When people say, well, the Senate's lost or it's won, are you kidding me?
3: No.
2: Everything's 2 to 3 points.
3: Yeah.
2: And you're sampling 1,000 people. And when you're talking about Michigan, has anyone talked to 30,000 Jewish people in Michigan? How could one Jewish person in Michigan vote for El Sayed? He does not like you. He certainly hates Israel. And if he has his way, Israel will not get another weapon, including to restock the Iron Dome.
3: Yeah, I'm thinking back to that one ad that he had where he went to celebrate the Jewish holidays with a Jewish family in Michigan. That's the kind of thing that he's trying to do to take the focus off the fact that he wants to ban all weapon sales to Israel. And it is a steep hill for him to climb. I think Michigan and Texas could easily surprise. Do Michiganders vote for El Sayed? Do Texans end up voting for Tallarico? I think that is going to be one of the biggest stories of the night. And the other ones that you pointed out, Alaska, Iowa, and Ohio, are the three that you need to watch. If Democrats take two out of those three, they have a good shot at winning the Senate. If they lose three of those, the Republicans will hold on.
2: Right. When I was astounded by this Gallup poll, and it's really bad for Republicans, but I just was wondering what these people are thinking. And I'm sorry, I'm questioning the American people if this is accurate. When it comes to the economy, Americans favor Democrats over Republicans, 51-37. And I just ask you the follow-up question, what policy that Democrats have is going to help the economy? I don't know any of them. To more spending, going to raise taxes on billionaires, Medicare for all, less drilling, more solar panels, less opening the border, more social spending for illegal immigrants. I don't know anything that they're doing to grow the economy. And about independents favor Democrats over Republicans on prosperity, 50-32. Handling the nation's biggest problems, Democrats 44-33. I thought that Donald Trump was handling the biggest problems almost to his detriment. So I don't know if we're going to need 10 years out to understand what we're doing. But Democrats have not offered anything where you could know exactly what Trump wanted, what he would do if he got the job. I don't know one thing that Democrats would do except for not be Donald Trump and promise to investigate.
3: I mean, to me, the most shocking number in the numbers that you just read is independence and prosperity. Prosperity is about economic growth. It's about making it easier to enter a business. It's about lowering your taxes. It's about freeing you up to succeed.
2: Cutting red tape.
3: 100%. Cutting regulations. So that, I when independents are bending that way on an issue like prosperity, I think, you know, Republicans really have to ask themselves, have they been strong enough on their messaging? And I know the president has been working really hard. He's been going to as many of these toss-up states and races as he possibly can. He's trying to generate enthusiasm among his base. And there are questions, a lot of questions around the war, I think, are weighing on this pretty heavily. But the issue of economic growth, if you tax everyone, you know, Medicare for all would cost like $47 trillion over the first 10 years. There's no way that everyone's taxes don't go up to pay for that. And you'd lose your healthcare plan. So I don't know if people aren't focused enough on actually what Democrats are proposing here. But I think that the handout side of this is very powerful with voters. It's like, well, we're going to make it easier for you to buy a house. We're going to have more affordability, which basically means like we're going to have more programs. The government is going to run your health care, your child care, and everything else.
2: And it's going to build
3: my house. People actually think like you're going to take that burden off me and pay for all that stuff for me. Do you really believe that? I don't care what, you know, I'm not telling you who to vote for. I'm just asking you, do you really believe that the government is going to pay for everything for you and take these burdens off your back and that they're going to do it skillfully and efficiently? They can't even run the post office or the education system. Two things that they handle now.
2: Right. And they're going to build your house. So when Republicans say, yeah, we want to incentivize more housing, incentivize banks to build right. in certain areas or incentivize to invest in certain
3: Make
2: areas.
3: Make it easier for builders and construction companies.
2: Yes. I don't want government housing. And I know what I do, Martha. I draw a line right to the riots in France. And the story in the Wall Street Journal today, how the UK has built an unaffordable welfare state. Mm-hmm. What happens is I'm going to get you healthcare. I'm going to get you schools. I'm going to pay for your college. I'm going to do things. All the quality goes down. All the taxes go up. People start working less. The absence of good jobs disappears. And then people say, all my services suck. And you promised them. And now the government goes, yeah, not only did I promise them, I can't afford them anymore. So then you have these 15-year-olds sometimes right. going, my schools are terrible. My teachers don't show up. And we retire at 60. I'm paying people the next 25 years after your moderate successful middle class job. You retire at 60 and then expect everything paid for. France is going belly up. UK is going belly up. We are heading that way.
3: 100%. And this is the argument that I made to Abdul Al-Sayed when I had him on my show last week. I was asking him about Medicare for all. I said, you know, do you

0: socialism's great until the money runs out. Well, the money is running out other in both of running. Those places.
1: But you're right. And I always said this. I've said this on this radio show for like 15 years. It's like, are we ready for a candidate that says what John Kennedy said and that line that's often repeated? It's not what the government can do. Not your country can do. What you can do for the government,
0: what
1: country.
0: What can you do for your country?
1: But like, are people going to go, wow, I'd rather have the guy or the woman that's going to give me stuff and tell me it's unfair than someone who tells me to figure it out myself. We'll help when we can by providing opportunity, but not outcomes. Can I get out of the blocks with that statement in America? I would hope so, but it's the fundamental statement of capitalism versus communism.
0: Yeah. I mean, people, I don't know how closely people are listening, but the truth is that places like Norway and Scandinavia and Sweden and Europe, they are leaning away from these programs. They are offering
1: less. Do you notice that Bernie Sanders doesn't bring it up anymore?
0: No, they're offering less now because they've realized that they can't afford to cover all of these things. They're undoing socialism in these places because they have learned that it doesn't work. Will Americans who are about to vote for Democratic Socialists understand that? Will they listen to that? I mean, I don't think so.
1: I want to come back and talk about the war, but United in the States is now out as of yesterday. You're kind enough to have me on tomorrow, and then we're going to the Al Smith dinner.
0: That's right.
1: Then life's good again.
0: Big day tomorrow.
1: Yeah, it's going to be great. And then I'm going to be in Red Bank, New Jersey, a state that you know well. I'm going to be there Friday night and Saturday, going to be in the Theater of the Round in Old Westbury. So go to BrianKilmeade.com for details.
0: You have to keep turning around and around in there?
1: Right. Evidently, the stage goes like this, just slowly goes around. Uh-huh. It's kind of interesting. But your Book of Valor is out shortly. Just real quick, before we go to break, can you give us an idea what to expect?
0: It's a story of America told through the voices of individuals over every era, from the Mayflower women to the battles in Afghanistan. And it includes 5 Medal of Honor recipients. And it's a very unique first-person voice story of our country.
1: Right. And it's going to be a special on Fox Nation. Also, United in the States is now out. It's now ready to be downloaded.
0: Congratulations.
1: And check it out.
0: It's so good. I've been reading it at home at night before bed.
1: Thank you very much.
0: And I didn't fall asleep.
1: I don't know. Well,
0: in a way,
1: that's kind of bad.
0: It woke me up.
1: All right. So she definitely doesn't do a morning show, because when I read it at night, it's nodding off. Back in a moment.
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0: 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I don't think they're trying hard. And if they begin to try hard, I'm not sure they're smart enough. But the people that, you know, ended up getting hundreds of or tens of millions of people addicted to opiates, I mean, they were plenty smart. 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

0: show like no other. It's Brian Kilmeade.
1: I think we got to strengthen it and step up the game a little bit. The government of Yemen is involved, and they're pushing back on the ground. The Saudis are providing air support. They have a lot of it, and certainly they're very much involved in all of this. We're certainly helping with intelligence and with some targeting. I think it's likely we'll probably get more involved, because I think we can do much to assist them in taking down the Houthis' offensive capabilities, their drones and also their missiles that they're using to attack these targets. And Israel likely is helping covertly, and they will continue to do that. They have strong feelings about what's taking place here with the Houthis. And then there's the UAE.
2: So Jack Keane yesterday, in response to the Houthis continuing to bomb civilian airports and various things in and around the strait around the Red Sea, as the Strait of Hormuz gets really combative again, as I think 26 ships have been hit over the last couple of days. Martha McCallum here. And first off, on the Houthi rebels, this is the October surprise, trying to bait us into attacking. And even if we're unbelievably successful, the result is over $100 a barrel for oil. And they really want the president to pay his party to pay a price in the midterms. That's my theory, Martha. What do you think?
3: So, you know, you look at this escalation, it's clear that the goal is to hamstring the growth that Saudi Arabia has had, right? I mean, this part, ever since the Abraham Accords, you have these relationships between the Gulf states that has been thriving. Saudi Arabia has changed dramatically over the past several years. And obviously, Iran sees that as a huge threat to them. All of the Abraham Accords movement isolated Iran. Who wants to continue to keep us involved in this, and who wants to keep Iran a player in the Middle East because they don't have the kind of pull with these other countries that Israel and the United States has? China. I mean, China continues to give intelligence information, weapons components.
2: Wall Street Journal exclusive today.
3: Absolutely. So China, you know, may, and I know the president says China isn't helping, but it's hard to see this any other way. They want us to stay involved in these wars in both Ukraine and with Iran.
2: So we stay in the Pacific.
3: Exactly. So they continue to give sort of this low-level ability to shoot down with targets, with weapons components that no one else provides except China, to keep them above water and fighting, because the Houthis have become stronger in the face of all of these Saudi attacks over all these years. They have not gone away, and Iran is central to their strength there. So I think we really need to be realistic about who our enemies are in the world. We can't pretend that China is not helping these entities.
2: Right.
3: Against us.
2: When you see what the Houthis are doing, remember, when Joe Biden came into office, he did the reverse of everything. Remember, he had
3: That's the reputation, right.
2: Everything he does is wrong? It continued. He said, the pariah nation is Saudi Arabia,
3: yep,
2: and the Houthis are no longer the terror list of nations.
3: Yes.
2: And let's go deal with Iran and do negotiations and vilify Trump for blowing up a deal that I thought was terrible. So did Ben Cardin, so did Senator Schumer, so did the majority of Democrats in the Senate. That's why it was never a treaty, and that's why Trump was able to upend it. So it did everything backwards. And then they condemned Saudi Arabia, so they pull back. The Houthis survived, thought they won. They get more technology. They're creating havoc. So this, to me, seems like the October surprise. They don't understand, I think, how hard they're going to get hit after the midterms. I don't think they fully understand, because they don't really know Trump. And I know we're doing all types of things over the last few months more, and especially 18 months, to get interceptors, different style interceptors, cheaper, faster, quicker, more mass produced, using not the prime defense contractors, others, the Anduril's, mm-hmm, you know, and everything, the Palantirs. Yeah. They don't understand what's going to hit them. Now, I want to arm and protect all the Gulf states, but what they're showing, what the Iranians are showing, is they have no respect for the rest of the region, and they're scared to death of Israel. But if we go in, Israel goes in, and that is an Iranian nightmare. And the General Kakin told me flat out, we've identified groups on the ground in Iran to work with. We provide the air cover, and all hell break loose in Tehran.
3: I mean, the president has said that several times, that he's not going anywhere for the next 2.5 years, and that there's a huge threat to these fighters, to these entities after the midterm election. You know, it's... you look at what Iran is able to keep their head above water, and the Houthis are doing the same thing. I think it is very, I find it very troubling. I think there's a huge scenario that we are, in many ways, the world is on fire in a lot of ways. I mean, look at Europe, look at what's happening in the Middle East. And I do believe that what's happening in the Middle East is heading in the right direction.
2: I
3: just think it I think it requires a commitment that is very difficult to pull off in a social media age.
2: Here's my analogy. The water was boiling, the top was on. Trump took the top off and attacked what was the problem with the nuke deal. But then he realized the water's boiling again. So yeah. Let's finish this.
3: Absolutely. I mean, Iran wants Democrats to win in Congress.
2: They want it.
3: They're rooting for another Joe Biden to be president because he allows them to, just sort of quietly continue to build their nuclear weapons program.
2: And destroy Israel,
3: exactly.
2: Which they no longer defend.
3: Exactly. So I think that, you know, President Trump took incredibly bold action.
2: Right.
3: And I think it's very risky and difficult to sell in the country, but it's important.
2: Coming up at 3 o'clock, who can we look forward to?
3: Pete Buttigieg is going to join us. We're going to talk 2028 and the midterms.
2: You are a glutton for punishment, aren't you? 3 o'clock, the story. Brian Kilmeade Show. Don't move.
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7: The Justice Department calls it a crisis. Lisa Brady, Fox News, as a federal fraud crackdown continues.
8: The sad truth confronting the United States is that criminals steal hundreds of billions of dollars every year from the taxpayer.
7: Assistant Attorney General Colin McDonald just announcing a nationwide tax fraud surge. More than 70 suspects accused of nearly a $500 million in cheating from the IRS. President Trump continues a midterm blitz in Arizona and Montana today after rallying in Alaska yesterday and defending the conflict with Iran, telling Fox's Matt Finn.
9: They won't have a nuclear weapon. If you want to see turmoil, let them have a nuclear weapon. They'd use it on the first day.
7: Higher fuel prices leading to a hotter inflation report for September. D.C. officials are asking an appeals court to order National Guard troops out of Washington.
10: Washington, D.C.'s Attorney General Brian Schwalb argues the deployment of National Guard troops last summer was illegal and is urging an appeals court to end it.
11: The United States military should not be policing the streets of American cities.
10: Three judges on the D.C. Court of Appeals are now considering if President Trump has the authority to keep National Guard troops deployed as part of an anti-crime initiative. Lawyers for the administration says the president has broad and inherent authority from Congress over the use of the D.C. National Guard. D.C. argues that power is limited to quelling a riot or insurrection and still requires approval.
7: Fox's Jared Halpern at the White House. The president has argued Guard members have helped to reduce violent crime. British comedian Russell Brand on trial in London over rape and sexual assault charges. The 51-year-old has denied any non-consensual activity. He's accused of crimes against six women over a decade. One British prosecutor calling Brand ruthless and manipulative. America is listening to Fox News.
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7: An airline passenger who went viral after being duct taped to his seat is indicted.
13: Wayne Lundeen faces up to 21 years behind bars. This week, the U.S. Attorney's Office for Maryland announced he's facing a host of charges, including interfering with a flight crew. The Arizona man forced an emergency landing at BW Airport. It happened during an American Airlines flight last month from Dallas to Newark, New Jersey. Other passengers claim Lundeen began hurling racial slurs and harassing flight attendants. He then allegedly tried to strangle the passenger sitting next to him. That's when others intervened. Lundeen's hands were zip-tied and he was duct-taped to his seat until the plane landed. The 67-year-old told a judge in September he did not remember any of what happened. Tom Graham, Fox News.
7: Florida facing its largest outbreak of dengue fever in decades, with mitigation efforts focusing on the carriers, mosquitoes.
14: The state has reported nearly 300 cases, and to stop the spread, helicopters today were seen flying over Hillsborough County neighborhoods, dropping a treatment that will stop the larvae before it could even spread the virus. So Fox News cameras captured this operation this morning. They were seen dropping that treatment. Hillsborough County says the neighborhoods being sprayed are carefully selected based on where dengue cases have been already reported. Officials say the treatment is safe for people, pets, and local wildlife. But experts warn mosquitoes can reproduce in water as small as a bottle cap, making these daytime operations crucial for mitigation. Effort.
7: Fox's Dana Marie McNichol in Tampa. At least one dengue-related death reported. A 1988 law designed to protect the privacy of movie rentals in the age of blockbuster video gets a fresh look from the U.S. Supreme Court. Justices hearing arguments in a case testing how the decades-old statute fits into the modern era of digital commerce. A ruling could resolve a lower court split over how a consumer qualifies for those protections. Elisa Brady, Fox News.
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18: Happy Wednesday, PD, and here is your forecast for today. Expect sunny skies with a warm high reaching 86 degrees. Tonight, expect clear conditions with a low dropping down to 61. And looking ahead for tomorrow, expect another bright sunny day with highs topping in the 90s.

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9: 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You want to join us. Linda T. and Honey is actually working. Can you believe my voice is better today, right? A lot better?
10: I think you should be honest and not start your show lying and not including whiskey in your recipe. Everybody knows you had whiskey.
9: No,
10: tea,
9: I did not.
10: I
9: don't like whiskey. I know
10: it's
9: I'm
10: not
9: supposed
10: about liking
9: to like
10: whiskey.
9: I'm
10: whiskey
9: Irish.
10: Whiskey works.
9: I don't like Irish whiskey. I don't.
10: I don't like it either, but it works.
9: Well, what's the difference between that and Tito's? Does Tito's work?
10: No, Tito's is fun, but it doesn't make your throat feel better.
9: You never tried a hot toddy with Tito's vodka.
10: I guess if I'm being honest, enough Tito's would definitely make my throat feel better. Probably make everything feel better, actually. It's a very different kind of show, though.
9: Anyway, glad you're with us. 20 days to go. I'm getting two reactions from people. Probably the most dominant reaction is people are afraid of what's coming. I think fear is a healthy emotion to have. I'm never confident in election results until the votes are counted and Fox News declares that my side won. I've had disappointing races in my life. I don't like the feeling, but I'm not going to claim that I'm going to run out of the country if the Democratic radicals win. I'm just going to try in these 20 days to create and for people to understand the stakes of what's going on here. This radicalized Democratic Party is a clear and present danger to our way of life. And I'm just hoping that Americans fully, completely understand what is on the ballot here. If you want one group of people that will be the dominant voice within the Democratic Party that want to eliminate the Senate, your ability to choose a president that wants to pack the courts, wants to abolish borders, amnesty for illegals, abolish ICE, defund the Department of War, end all deportation, eliminate cash bail, abolish prisons and police, public ownership of corporations, massive new taxes, because it will cost $212 trillion for their Green New Deal, which is cradle to grave, womb to the tomb, promises that will never, ever be fulfilled. Then you're gonna find the urgency to get out, be motivated, and vote. You know, now we are in the crazy days of a campaign, and the new strategy, again, I pointed it out when it first happened, and that's when AOC went on one of the Sunday programs and said, no, I don't believe in that anymore. That was woke 1.0 crazy. That was the signal to all these DSA candidates that support exactly what I just told you, for them to start to pull back from their radical positions. I'll give you the latest example. New campaign at, you have six gender, God is non-binary. Welcome Matt at the border, Talafrico. Biological men playing women's sports, Talafrico. Now, according to KNews, he has now released a television ad criticizing former President Joe Biden's border policies, and standing in front of the Texas flag, he said that he will always put Texas before any political party. And he cites it, quote, his criticism of Biden's border policies, and says he worked with Republicans to pass the largest property tax cut in Texas history. Now, he has now been making these arguments more and more, and Republicans now are going back and they're looking and when did he first criticize Biden Fox News Digital did a deep dive into this. They reported his campaign could not identify a single break, not one, with Biden on the issue of borders. But he did say he wants a welcome mat at the border. This is the same with Al Sayed. Al Sayed, best friends with Hassan Piker. Doesn't want to, now he just refers to Hassan Piker as a California streamer, but he's one that he invited multiple times on the campaign trail and was best friends with and been on a show a bunch, and now he wants nothing to do with him. And this is now a strategy that is based on polling and a strategy that has emerged, which is we can't let people know who we really are, because if the people in Texas find out this guy is running a vegan campaign in a cattle state, doesn't want any drilling in an oil state, wants a welcome mat at the border, that he's lying about criticizing Joe Biden, that he believes it based on biblical grounds, that there are six genders, not two genders, and God is non-binary, then, you know, he's your guy. And I just don't believe in the end that Texas will vote that way. It's closer than I would like, but there's a lot of things that are closer than I would like to have happen. You have an undocumented illegal accused of repeatedly stabbing an off-duty NYPD detective during a botched robbery in the Bronx. Well, I did it to eat. That's what they're saying. But again, we would probably find a way to find amnesty for this guy, because that's what the Democrats now, the power structure, you could even say the new establishment of the Democratic Party is the DSA. So we've got a lot to pay attention to. Now, let me just run through what I am watching and discussions that I am having and sources that I am having. I don't trust the polling. If you go and look historically at all of these people that are being quoted all over the news media, then I would urge all of you to use, if you have AI, I have Grok. I want you to just ask the question, what is their track record in past elections? Because it's usually atrocious. There is a reason that we only have a few pollsters on this show, because these pollsters have proven themselves, especially in the era of Trump, of being able to accurately survey the right sample of people and nail, you know, Trump and Trump voters. A lot of Trump voters, they don't want to talk to any pollster. They're not going to pick up a phone, and they're not going to answer 15 questions or 100 questions, whatever it happens to be. But the people that have been consistently on target have been Matt Towery, Insider Advantage. He was on the show yesterday. Robert Cahaly, Trafalgar, John McLaughlin, McLaughlin and Associates. Rasmussen has done very well over the years, historically. So everyone else and all their predictions, and the Cook Report guy and the Larry Sabato and all these people, I look at their track records and they're not impressive to me. Nate Silver, not particularly impressive to me. He had one big call and it wasn't even really, in retrospect, if you look at where the economy was, et cetera, John McCain's campaign, it was pretty easy to see that there was going to be a way for Barack Obama, hope and change. There was no real vetting, you know, with the exception of this show. You know, we're the ones that spend time looking into what a community organizer is and what Acorn is and who Saul Alinsky is, and the Choom Gang, and Reverend Jeremiah Wright, and Bill Ayers and Bernadine Dorn. We did deep dives, and nobody wanted to pay attention to it, but it did annoy the hell out of Obama, because he kept attacking me by name and did not like me very much. Now, this is not a bad thing, what I'm about to tell you. There has been an analysis of early voting in Michigan. Now, historically, Democrats get most of their votes, a greater percentage by far of their votes, in early voting. Well, there's been an analysis of the Michigan Senate race, and you can't tell exactly who people voted for, but it's pretty, you look at party affiliation. And considering where we are in this process, it is a neck and neck race with only like a 4,000 Democratic-led voting early vote number ahead of Mike Rogers, which is, if that is true, I view that as a win for Mike Rogers, because Republicans tend to vote day of. By the way, Abdul El-Sayed, you know, has been caught now in numerous lies, not the least of which was his lie that neither me or my family member are associated with the Muslim Brotherhood. And then, of course, we chronicled yesterday and we went all over it on TV last night that his very own sister, in fact, bragged often on social media about the family's close ties to the Muslim Brotherhood and Hamas. In several radio interviews in 2020, we've now discovered Abdul El-Sayed repeatedly called for defunding the police, but he has been saying on the campaign trail that his comments were taken out of context. You know, in recent interviews, El-Sayed insisted that he never, ever called for defunding the police. Last July, in an interview on fake news CNN, he confessed that he deleted old tweets supporting the movement because they were taken out of context and calling them clickbait in D.C. It's not clickbait. Interviews from 2020 now show El-Sayed repeatedly endorsing defunding the police. Quote, we do need to defund the police, an exact quote he said in a 2020 radio interview while specifically discussing how the slogan could undermine criminal justice reform efforts. El-Sayed's interviews from 2020, 2021 show him embracing the entire defund the police movement, not just uttering the phrase, but supporting the key principle of reinvesting funds from the police into other public sector spaces like mental health, anti-poverty. I mean, this is the insanity. What are we going to bring in the social workers if somebody's, you know, has got a gun in a subway or a bus somewhere? Anyway, the exact quote in 2020 on Detroit Public Radio, quote, I believe that we do need to defund the police insofar as defunding the police is disinvesting in the means of incarcerating someone or killing them on the streets, he added, and investing more in the means of educating, empowering. We spend more per capita on education than any industrialized country. And by the way, a Fox News poll, July 2020, showed 82% of surveyed Michigan registered voters had a favorable view of their local police department. Oh, excuse me, only 20% support defunding the police, which is one of the dumbest ideas I've ever had. So the question I'm being asked the most when I meet people in my day-to-day life, which is often, although I am fairly reclusive, but when I go out, especially on weekends, Linda, what is the number one question when people know you work with me? What is the number one question you get?
10: Does he look like that in real life?
9: That's not the number one question you get.
10: How tall
9: really?
10: Is he? Yeah. How tall is he?
9: Well, that's what people say to me.
10: He looks on TV. That's what they say to me.
9: All right. He's younger in person, taller in person, and skinnier in person. That's what I get from people.
10: Some people ask me if you actually vape, or was that just like a stupid story? I'm like, no, he vapes. Stuff like
9: okay,
10: that.
9: Okay. So that means people see me as old, short, and fat. Yeah, I can say that because Trump says the fat shot.
10: And a smoker.
9: No, I'm not a smoker. I don't smoke.
10: Vapor.
9: Occasionally. I mostly switch to the gum. Oh, my gosh. What do you... Well, you know what you do?
10: You asked me what they asked. I'm telling you.
9: You drink moonshine. So there. Give it up.
10: I wish that I drank moonshine. Then I wouldn't have to deal with listening to DSA.
9: No, you do drink moonshine. I've seen you drink moonshine. You have a big bottle next to you in your New York studio.
10: They were a gift from a listener, a lovely listener.
9: And did you drink that gift or no?
10: I did not.
9: Here's the question I get asked.
10: I have a very particular taste. It's not.
9: Here's the question I get asked most often. You know, are Republicans going to lose in the election? Who's going to win? Who's going to win? And here's my answer. Every one of you listening to my voice will play a part in what the outcome is. If you all commit in your heart, mind, and soul that you're going to vote, that this is important, that this group of radicals that wants to shred the Constitution has no business being in power, then you can prevent that from happening. And if you want to prevent these radical DSA people from getting in power, you have the power to do it. And I'm talking specifically, if you look at the Senate race, that would include Maine and New Hampshire and Georgia, North Carolina. That would include Michigan. That would include Iowa. That would include Ohio. That would include Texas. That would include even Kansas and Nebraska. We're told there are close races there. Please do not take for granted that any one election or one seat doesn't matter. It does. The state of Alaska, very important. The president was there last night. So my point to you is this. You will determine how this election turns out. In the end, we get the government we deserve. And if you're looking for perfection, well, if you don't like certain candidates, I don't blame you. I don't like some of them either. However, they're not DSA supporters. And stopping them right now is the most important priority we should all have. All right, health, wellness, fitness, nutrition, longevity. I know we're all talking about it. You know what it's like in the morning. You got to get your kids off to school. You got to put in your 12, 14-hour days. You're rushing. You don't have time to cook. A lot of people just reach for cereal. 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

0: I am telling you that, yes, I think these races might be closer than we want them to be, but it's also closer in a state like Minnesota where it's a one-point race and Michelle Tafoya could win there. I think the Republicans have a real shot with Sununu in New Hampshire. Don't ever underestimate Susan Collins in Maine. She was down 8 or 9 the last time she ran and won by 8 or 9. And I would think I'm asking the people in Iowa and Ohio and Kansas and Nebraska, we need you out in force this year. In Michigan, we need you out in force. Every Texan, seriously, do you really want this weirdo becoming your next U.S. Senator? In Alaska, do you want that to happen in Alaska? I don't think so. So if everyone takes this to heart and realizes that there's a lot at stake, a lot on the line, and that they're too radical, too extreme for the country, then you can win. And you get to decide what happens after Fox News can now project.
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1: All right, 25 now till the top of the hour. 800-941-SEAN is our number. You want to be a part of the program. All right, remember when your address, your phone number was only something you gave to friends and family, when your address was on your mailbox, not on a website for the whole world to see or be able to purchase? Because let's say you have an online presence. Somebody sees you, becomes obsessed with you. It's very scary out there. Those days were great, and you can bring it back to your personal life and let privacy be great for you and your family again. And the question you have to ask yourself, who are the people that are selling us out? There are data brokers. They are selling your home address, your cell phone number, the names of your children, the names of your grandchildren, the medications you take, your political affiliation to anybody with a credit card. And it's not expensive. No questions asked. They can, you know, all buy, you know, they all buy the map to your front door. It's insane. You know, let's say you have an online presence. Let's say somebody follows you. Let's say somebody wants to find out more about you. For $2, they can pay one of these data brokers or people's search sites and get every bit of information about you. And that's where Incogni comes in. 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It's one sign up. 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You know, these people are so weird. What they could do is they can get 1,000 names, recently widowed millionaires in America. And they could pay $70 for 1,000 names. They could pay $2. Let's say you have an X account. They can find out where you live, what your cell phone number is, everything you could ever, anything they ever would like to learn about you, for $2. That's how cheap it is. That's how readily available people's personal information is. It's scary. And by the way, I'm doing this myself. I'm protecting my name. And by the way, it's amazing how many people, thankfully, because of Incogni, get it wrong. They have no idea where I am, and I like it that way. Anyway, Republicans, you know, there's one thing that kind of surprised me. And Matt Towery said one thing that was good yesterday. He said that a lot of older people that have been through, let's say, World War II, have watched communism fail their whole lives. He's calling it, you know, what did he call it yesterday, Linda? The silver factor or the silver.
2: Oh, yeah. The silver crew.
1: No, I didn't call it crew. He called it this. I don't know. They are voting in large numbers. I'll tell you why I think they are. They're voting because they've seen this movie before. They're voting because they know what's at stake here. They're voting because they're paying attention. Now, I say that through the prism of what I'm about to tell you, which is there is a stunning number of young Americans that have a favorable view of Sharia law. Now, we pointed out, for example, that, what is it, 60% of Democrats think that socialism is a good thing. That is pretty frightening. That is pretty scary. But according to this Mediaite piece in the AP, a huge chunk of young Americans are giving Sharia law a thumbs up. This is a Rasmussen report. And they found 43% of citizens, young people, between the ages of 18 and 24, have a positive view of Sharia law. How is that even possible? You know what this is a direct result of? You know, we talk a lot about the failure of our educational system, and that is the great irony. If you want to look at what government does efficiently, look at Obamacare, look at the Social Security lockbox, and look at how much money we spend per capita per student on education, more than any industrialized country in the world, and we have the worst results. I mean, that's what big government gets you. But so the kids probably, I bet you if you gave most kids a map and you asked them just to name the continents, they couldn't do it. I guarantee you if you asked them about Sharia law, what they know about it would be absolutely chilling how little they know. If you look at people aged 25 to 29, 39% say they have a mostly positive or somewhat positive view of Sharia. As a matter of fact, Sharia is more liked than disliked among young Americans. As the survey found, 36% of respondents, 18 to 24, 25 to 29, said they had a negative view of it. That is, wow. I mean, you know, there was some commentator recently, I don't remember who, made the statement that, well, Sharia countries are a lot safer than American countries. I'm like, why don't you move there? Why don't you go live in the safe country that you're praising? You know, it's kind of like Abdul El-Sayed making the statement that, well, I feel, you know, I love the people in Egypt more than even America. And I'm like, okay, go live in Egypt. No wonder why this issue of the Muslim Brotherhood came up. And then he claimed at another point that he had dual citizenship here. If you're worried why young people are buying into radical socialism and even have a positive view of Sharia law, you have to go right back to big government that has failed them in terms of educating them. In a lot of countries with Sharia, women are oppressed. In countries, some of them, not all of them, with Sharia law, a man can say, I divorce you, I divorce you, I divorce you three times and it's over. Linda, I only have to say you're fired one time and you're done.
2: All right, I'll say I quit. You'll say I'm fired and we'll keep it moving. By the way, it's Silver Wave.
1: Yeah. Oh, the Silver Wave. That's it. And there was a FoxNews.com article that socialism looks appealing when schools refuse to teach its horrific real-world cost. Now, 62% of Americans under 30 view socialism favorably. Now, they're viewing Sharia law and socialism favorably. How is that possible? Senator John Kennedy, one of our favorite senators from Louisiana, discusses, you know, the clash with the Michigan Senate candidate Abdul El-Sayed on the campaign trail and Kennedy's warning about this rising socialist threat to free markets, discussing the massive projected cost of Medicare for All, which, by the way, will fail. You know, you see in Great Britain, the National Health Services is a disaster. You see that single payer in Canada is a disaster. And then when you get down the road, and if you take this to its ultimate conclusion, which is this Green New Deal that they want in place and open borders, which they want in place and no police, which they want in place. And if you ever get to that point, we have basically shredded the Constitution. And this is all a first step. Now, I have been making the case on this show and on TV that Europe, Western Europe, is disintegrating before our eyes. I don't even have much hope that there can be a reversal. And for four specific reasons. They have abandoned national security and national defense. They have abandoned it, you know, as individual countries and collectively as a continent. And as a result, they are not prepared to deal with the likes of Vladimir Putin, which is

socialism has taken over most of Europe, and with it, all the predictable failures that you see. I'll start with Great Britain, I'll start with France, and then you can spread it around most of Europe, and you see that these countries, their socialist experiments are failing. They've adopted climate alarmism and given up their sovereignty, even to the case of, you know, relying on their, quote, arch enemy, Vladimir Putin, for a lot of their energy needs, because their promises of green energy never came to fruition. And they spent trillions and trillions of dollars trying to transition off of oil, gas and coal, which is the lifeblood of the world's economy. And then they realize it's not working. And rather than becoming independent themselves, they've been going to people that they look at as geopolitical foes. It's insane. So climate alarmism, socialism, a lack of attention to national security and defense issues. And the worst thing that they have done is unfettered, illegal immigration without assimilation. Now, we began to see what happened here in this country when Joe Biden allowed in 12 plus million unvetted illegal immigrants. If Kamala Harris had won the last election, those borders would have remained wide open. And in other words, we were that close to going down the path of Western Europe. Probably Western Europe is 10 to 15 years ahead of where radical socialists would take us. They would push their socialism upon us, their climate alarmism upon us. They want to defund the Department of War. We would not pay attention to national security and national defense. And it would be an unmitigated disaster. Socialism, climate alarmism, unfettered illegal immigration, no paying no attention to defenses, it just is an absolute prescription for a disaster. And unfortunately, we better learn a lesson here. And the lesson is that these Western European countries used to be thriving. They're not thriving anymore. I never thought we'd have Sharia courts in Great Britain, but we do. Nearly 100 of them. I never thought there'd be no-go zones all throughout Europe, especially in France, but we have them. I never thought that the people would buy into all of these insane arguments. These arguments now are being made by the Democratic Party vis-a-vis the Democratic Socialists of America. They are saying unequivocally that the bad path that was chosen by Western Europe, by NATO countries, is the exact same one that they would choose for this country. To do so, we would give up all liberty, all freedom, the notion that we are endowed by God, we have natural rights, and that governments instituted by men to protect those rights. That would all go out the window. But with all that said, I'm saying, if you are in Maine, if you are in New Hampshire, if you're in North Carolina, if you are in Georgia, if you are in Michigan, obviously, if you're in Texas, obviously, if you are in the Buckeye state of Ohio, please pay attention. Sherrod Brown is an extension of, just like John Ossoff will be and Roy Cooper will be and lunatic Troy Jackson would be and Abdul El Sayed in Michigan would be, a complementary, you know, an extension of all things the squad, because that is the intellectual power base now of the Democratic Party. This is what's on the ballot. And I'm saying to people in these states, Maine, New Hampshire, North Carolina, Georgia, Michigan, Iowa, Ohio, I'm telling people in Texas, obviously, Kansas, Nebraska, Alaska, that in these Senate races in particular, that this is where they will take the party. This is what's on the ballot. This is what we've all got to pay attention to. And the good news is we've got 20 days. Now, I don't know why some people think that I am saying not to vote early. I'm not against voting early. I'm against it. The system I'd

0: prefer no early voting. If I had my way, we'd have, you know, proof of citizenship, voter ID. I'd get rid of most early voting with exceptions for the infirm, the elderly, the military, obviously. And I would make it day of voting, make it a national holiday, give people off. But also voter ID, signature verification, chain of custody controls, updated voter rolls, partisan observers watching the vote, voting all day, the vote counting all night, and paper ballots. That's what I would want. But it's not the system we have. And my first argument to everybody is, well, we still won in 2024, even though we didn't have the SAVE Act, which I wish they would have passed. But we'll come back. We'll fight another day. They have passed aspects of it in the House and the Senate, but not everything that I think would give us integrity in our elections and confidence in our election results, which everybody you would think want, but the Democrats don't want it. Why would they be against proof of citizenship? Why would they be against voter ID? Why would they be against signature verification? Why would they be against paper ballots? I mean, it's the easiest to count anyway. Anyway, 800-941-SHAWN if you want to be a part of the program. A big debate with Bruce Blakeman last night. He just crushed Kathy Hochul. We'll check in with all things Simple Man Bill O'Reilly. Later, Brian Kilmeade of Fox and Friends will join us. You've heard me talking about the Sig Sauer, the P365, the number one selling concealed carry pistol in America today. But we have states across the country that don't support the Second Amendment. Gun controls being pushed by the radical left in more places than you think. Democratic-run states, they're moving to enact more and more gun laws and the ability for you to protect yourself and your family. It's always in jeopardy in every election. Don't get caught on the wrong side of state regulations, whether a neighboring state or something that could be coming to your state. Do it now before it's too late. Look at what's happened in Virginia, Colorado. Anyway, you can stay ahead of these radical Democrats, and that's where Sig Sauer comes in, the P365. You're going to love it. It's my everyday go-to carry. It's easy to conceal carry. Anyway, go to SigSauer.com/Hannity. 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
0: All right, when we come back, all things Simple Man, Bill O'Reilly, and we'll check in with Brian Kilmeade of Fox and Friends. We'll get to your calls as well. Toll free, it is 800-941-SEAN. 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
11: They're ready. headed to rally in Arizona. I'm Lisa Brady, Fox News. President Trump set to take the podium at an airport in Bullhead City, a strategic regional hub, as his cross-country blitz rolls on ahead of the midterms.
12: The president is likely to bring up the topic of affordability. Of course, it is the number one issue in this race. He brought it up in Alaska last night. Gas prices also a big deal here in Arizona, where it's about 30 cents higher than the national average.
11: Fox's Mark Meredith. The president has a second rally later in Montana. He says his agenda is fueling investment. Democrats blame him for voter frustration with the economy. The final reading on consumer prices before the midterm election coming in hotter than expected, up 3.7% year over year, a September acceleration driven by higher fuel prices. A White House spokesperson says the president's been clear about temporary disruptions from the Iran conflict, but that food prices are stable in the new report and beef prices fell. A federal regulator is accusing the nation's largest banks of cutting off customers over political views.
13: An investigation from the Office of the Comptroller of the Currency finds irrefutable evidence the nation's largest banks denied, debanked, and discriminated against customers and businesses based on political, religious, or social views. The review was done following an executive order signed by President Trump to guarantee fair access to banking. The agency says financial institutions' reputation risk policies, often cited for denying service, are broad and lack clear standards.
11: Fox's Jared Halpern at the White House. One of the banks cited, J.P. Morgan Chase, says the report discusses a limited number of interactions, but adds they take it seriously, learned from it, and improved the way they do business. Well, it had been a sell-off on Wall Street, but at the bell, the Dow down just 47 points. That's well off session lows. The NASDAQ, though, down more than 500. 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
11: Arraignment day for two Dominican nationals extradited to New York to face charges in the stabbing of an off-duty NYPD detective.
15: D'Angelo Caraballo and Snyder Bautista pleading not guilty in court in New York City to attempted murder and other crimes. Prosecutors say the illegal immigrants stabbed off-duty detective Jose Mercedes 10 times earlier this month in a robbery attack before they fled to Massachusetts, where the Dominican nationals were captured. Detective Mercedes released from the hospital this week, saying,
16: "I'm happy to be standing. Emotionally, I feel happy to be alive."
15: Prosecutors also say that one of the suspects was out on bond at the time of the attack, despite a previous gun charge. Both, for now, remain locked up. Jeff Manasso, Fox News.
11: New York Mayor Zoran Mamdani apparently rejecting pressure to fire Police Commissioner Jessica Tisch over her comments after an ICE shooting.
17: "When there is somebody in their position, I've made clear there are no plans to change that, whether it's with respect to the police commissioner as well as with respect to any other leaders at agencies and departments across our city."
11: The Democratic Socialist Party in New York calls ICE agents terrorists, demanding Tisch be fired after she talked about the criminal record of a man shot and injured during an immigration enforcement operation. The holdout juror from the murder trial of Lindsey Clancy in Massachusetts says he had no reasonable doubt about wanting to find her guilty, describing her actions killing her three young children as methodical based on what he saw in the courtroom.
18: "The thought process that goes behind and to fulfill the commitment of doing that."
11: Michael Disraumville's interview with Fox's Kaylee McEnany airs tomorrow morning, 8 Eastern, on Fox and Friends. After the mistrial, prosecutors have still not said if they plan to retry Clancy. Recapping stocks, the Dow dropping 48 points, the S&P down 86, NASDAQ down 511. Elisa Brady, Fox News.
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22: Happy Wednesday, PD, and here is your forecast for today. Expect sunny skies with a warm high reaching 86 degrees. Tonight, expect clear conditions with a low dropping down to 61. And looking ahead for tomorrow, expect another bright sunny day with highs topping in the 90s.
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0: under your vision of Medicare for all, can people keep their health care plan if they like their health care plan?
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0: All right, Leonard Skinner, Simple Man. That can only mean one thing on this radio program, and that is all things self-proclaimed Simple Man. That means all things Bill O'Reilly, all things Bill O'Reilly at BillO'Reilly.com. Mr. O'Reilly, 3 weeks from today, you will be on this program, and we will be discussing election results. With that said, there was a huge debate for the New York gubernatorial race, and I say this through the prism of a statement that I've been making often, which is Bruce Blakeman in New York and Steve Hilton out in California are the last great best hope to save these states, in my humble opinion. There's a new poll out, and this is now a neck and neck race. 47-44, a Pollfinity survey came out today. This is before the debate, by the way. A couple of big moments, Mr. O'Reilly. Let me play them for you. This is your state. I have tried to, I've done everything but get on my hands and knees and beg you to move to Florida. Here is Bruce Blakeman asking Kathy Hochul to apologize to the victims of crimes by illegals, it being a sanctuary state. Here's what happened.
1: Governor Hochul, under your sanctuary policies, a 14-year-old girl was raped recently here in New York State by an illegal migrant. Four Irondequoit residents were killed recently by an illegal migrant. Two of those victims were children under the age of five. Two Nassau County women in their 30s were killed by an illegal migrant because of your sanctuary policies. Will you apologize to that 14-year-old girl whose life is forever changed and her family and the families of those who were killed, the ones that'll never get to sit in another Thanksgiving dinner, never be able to open their presents on their Christmas tree? Will you apologize to them, and will you please return Sheridan Gorman's parents' calls to talk to you about your sanctuary policy?
2: You know, any crime is heartbreaking. There's a family left with a huge hole in their heart. And I abhor all crimes, regardless of the perpetrator. Victims deserve our sympathy. They deserve our compassion. And that's why I've laser focused on making New York so much more safer than it had been before.
1: Kathy, it never would have happened but for your sanctuary policy. You have invited criminals to come into our state and prey on our communities.
0: Now, this has been happening around the country. Abdul El-Sayed got crushed by Mike Rogers. Annie Andrews in South Carolina got crushed by Darlene Graham, Senator Darlene Graham. And Bill O'Reilly, I'll go one clip at a time to give you time to respond. That was devastating. Devastating. But I would say that still Kathy Hochul's the favorite because your state is so radical left.
3: I can't deny that. But if you take New York City out of the equation, Blakeman would win by 10. And so you have this hardcore voting group in the city, and a lot of them are radical leftists who want to destroy the system we have, not only in the state and city of New York, but across the country. Same thing in California. Now, I think Blakeman has a good chance to win. Particularly if he can sprint the last couple of weeks with a lot of TV ads about the debate, because very few people saw the debate. It was not on a major television network, but he can take clips out of it. So I think there's a chance. Hilton's not going to win. Good campaigner, very energetic, level-headed guy, but California's gone. It's not coming back. New York is not that far gone yet, because most...
0: I think this is your last, best, great hope, Bruce Blakeman. I think this is it, Bill. Otherwise, you will be California.
3: I think that might be overstating it a bit, and I'll tell you why. Blakeman has done an excellent job running Nassau County, where I live, so I know. He's done a very, very good job. And even if he loses, what Hochul is going to do once she's reelected for the next 4 years will be so horrendous to the working people of New York State and city that another candidate, maybe Blakeman himself, he can run again, in 4 years should be able to beat her or the Democratic nominee because of the taxes.
0: And let me tell you why I think you're wrong. Because I think if Blakeman loses this race, I think you will see another wave of mass migration out of New York, which will precipitously drop the odds of any Republican ever winning in the future. You already have Wall Street South. You have more people from Wall Street firms, private equity, big banks, investment firms that are in South Florida. Some of them are moving to Texas, but mostly South Florida. And they're just going to move their entire operations down here, Bill. And if she is elected and she bows at the altar of Mamdani, I don't see it.
3: There's far more working people in New York State than corporate types. You may be right. I mean, it's hard to speculate on.
0: But they work for big firms also, Bill. They have people at all different levels of management, all different levels of, you know, the jobs that they create. You know, look at, for example, Ken Griffin taking $6 billion out of New York after he got doxxed by Mamdani.
3: I know, but Mamdani wants that to happen. But the working people in New York, if you have kids in school and you're established here, you don't want to move. You're not hightailing it out of here. But there's going to be trouble. And Mamdani is, New York City's gone. It's gone. It's not coming back. Either is Los Angeles. I wanted your opinion on something, Hannity. And when I say that, my leg shakes.
0: That is not a very nice thing to say. After all these years,
3: yes.
0: I can't believe you're being mean to me, but go ahead.
3: Don't get sensitive on me, Annie.
0: I'm becoming a snowflake. Go ahead.
3: Okay. Cook, which is the political analytics firm.
0: Mm-hmm. The Cook Report.
3: Right. And they came out and said that the heavy odds are the Democrats are going to win both the Senate and the House. Okay, this is what Cook says. Kelsey, betting market, same thing, but not as extreme as Cook. And there's something called Vote Hub, same thing, not as extreme. So I went back and I looked up Cook for the 2024 presidential race when a lot of senators and congresspeople were up. They got whacked. Cook wasn't even close.
0: Bill, let me tell you something, because you're tapping into a vein here that has been a theme on this show. If you go back to the Michigan primary, Abdul El-Sayed was supposed to win by more than 20 points. He won by less than a point. Francesca Hong was supposed to win anywhere from by 20 to 30 points, and she lost the race. The polling of Donald Trump in 16, 20, and 24, and the predictions of people like Cook and others have been historically atrocious. That's why I'm telling people, don't listen to the polls. Just assume your vote will be the deciding vote for whatever race you're voting on.
3: Well, that's good advice. But the problem is that the media, recently social media passed linear media as far as people consuming it. I don't know whether you knew that or not, but this is a wave that's not going to recede. But the corporate media will cite the Cook Report 1,000 times, but never tell their listeners and viewers how wrong Cook was 2 years ago.
0: We had Matt Towery on this program. Matt Towery nailed the last three presidential elections. Nailed it. Dead even. And he along with Robert Cahaly of Trafalgar, John McLaughlin and Associates, Rasmussen to a certain extent as well. They tend to get these elections right. Let me play another a clip here. And this is Bruce Blakeman calling out Hochul for raising utility costs and all the costs in New York. And by the way, when all of these people leave and more businesses leave, and if I'm right, there's another wave of migration out of New York State, they're going to have less money to lean on. And I'll add one other thing, Bill, is New York City alone, with less than 9 million people, has a bigger budget than the entire state of Florida. Florida has superior schools, infrastructure, policing, quality of life issues. But here's Bruce Blakeman from yesterday.
1: Donald Trump didn't raise utility rates 48 times. You did. Donald Trump didn't increase our utility bills by 50% since you become governor. You gave $150 back to people in a rebate in an election year, right before the election, when you've raised the average bill $4,000 a year, and your own energy research department says your policies will raise it another $4,000 in the next 5 years.
2: Time.
1: It's out of control, and it's because of you, Kathy.
0: Now, one last thing. She did have a Joe Biden moment, Bill. Let me play that.
2: Now, we're not done yet, and you're going to hear a lot of different opinions here this evening.
0: All right. So is this debate, and you point out rightly, was not widely viewed. Will this go viral enough in New York State to make a difference? Because I think he crushed it.
3: Yeah, impossible to know. Because the press here is not a free press. New York doesn't have a free press. All of the newspapers are ideological one way or the other, which, interestingly enough, is the history of the city. It's always been that way, but now it's hyper, steroids now. So you don't know, north of Westchester County, for those of you who don't live in New York, that's about 50 miles north of the city. You don't know how those folks up there are getting their information, because they couldn't watch this. I couldn't watch it. I'm 15 miles away from where the debate was. So it's very, very hard to predict it. What you will see, though, is a McLaughlin report. And I agree with you that McLaughlin is an honest guy. Yes, he's a mercenary. He gets paid by the Republicans. There's no doubt of that. But he's honest. I mean, he comes on. John, last time I had him on the No Spin News on BillO'Reilly.com, was a little shaky. And he's shaky because of the $2,000 tab from the gasoline pump. And that's the Democrats' biggest concern. Okay? But Hochul doesn't have that advantage, because Hochul slapped on so many taxes to not only gasoline at the pump, but home heating oil and everything else, that she can't make that argument, because she has added to the pain that New Yorkers feel when they have to buy gas or heat their homes or air condition their homes. So she didn't have that, whereas a lot of places in the USA do have that. They have that. People are angry about the Iranian thing. So it's a toss to me. Remember, Zeldin, not nearly as good a campaigner as Blakeman. Blakeman's a good campaigner. He only lost by 6. And that was because black voters in New York City broke 80% plus for Hochul. It was a straight down the line race vote. And if I had a bet, I think Bruce might win. I'm not going to say that about Hilton. The fix is in California. I mean,
0: well, they won't count the votes out there for months and months, so you won't know. I tend to agree with you. I think his odds are really good for a state like New York, but I believe I'm right about the mass migration that would occur if he loses. Do you have another 5 minutes, or do you have to run?
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0: By the way, Bill eats the biggest breakfast. 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You eat such garbage, I can't believe. Meanwhile, I'm eating steak and eggs.
3: Come on. Oatmeal is
0: right.
3: And I take it home, Hannity.
0: All right. 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

0: What do I always say? I believe that God created every man, woman, and child, and with a propensity towards good and evil in their life. We have our own unique fingerprint. We have our own unique DNA, and God put in every heart some talent and ability. 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That's where Regent University comes in. And for nearly 50 years, they have been equipping Christian leaders with high-level academic education, knowledge, and skills that they need to compete and succeed and to bring to fruition the gifts that God gave them. 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All right, quick break. 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All things Bill O'Reilly, all things self-proclaimed simple man on the other side. 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

0: You're on the Sean Hannity Show, a place where free speech and the First Amendment are still alive and well. 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
1: 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It's joinfof.org today. 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And all your donations are greatly appreciated. All right, a few more moments with Bill O'Reilly. Then we'll get to your calls coming up momentarily. 800-941-SEAN is our number. So 3 weeks from today, a lot of results will be in Mr. O'Reilly. If you look at Maine and you look at Michigan and you look at Iowa and you look at Ohio and you look at Texas and you look at Kansas and you look at Nebraska and you look at Alaska, all these key pivotal Senate races around the country. I think the Republicans might be pulling out of North Carolina. I wish they wouldn't, but it looks like they might be. They have a strong incumbent governor, twice elected statewide, running as a Democrat. How do you see this unfolding? Because as I look at the polls that I see, the ones that I trust, the ones that I believe matter, it's a jump ball pill in too many of these races right now.
2: Hard to call them tough situation because you don't have a lot of flow, honest information coming out. So I think Collins will win in Maine. The other guy, Jackson, is so radical. I like Maine. I've been there many, many times. I don't understand why it's even close. I think there might be an upset in New Hampshire. Sununu may win there. And if they win Maine and New Hampshire, the Republicans, they'll keep the Senate. I think Minnesota might go Republican with all the fraud and waste there. I can't imagine the voters wanting to put back these people, but you know, it's possible. And the other swing states, Texas should go to the Republicans because that state is a lot of social conservatives, not so much the economic people. So I think the Republicans have a very good shot at keeping the Senate, which is the key to President Trump's future for 2.5 years, because the Senate is the most powerful body. I want to tell you something that you'll be interested in, Hannity. Is that okay? I know it's your show, and I don't.
1: You go right to go, Bill. Whatever you want to do, Bill. We give you full reign to do what you want. Go right ahead. Unless you're going to get me in trouble, then I'd rather you do that on your own show.
2: Okay. So I do a thing called we'll do it live. It's a long form. We do one a week, right? So we have Stephen A. Smith on. Drops tomorrow. It's me and
1: I was just on Stephen A. Smith's podcast last week.
2: I wear a tie. That's the only, you know.
1: You need one. It's the only way you can look halfway decent.
2: Thank you, Danny. That was very kind of you.
1: I'm right about that, but go ahead.
2: Yeah. So anyway, we're talking about you and me to a lesser extent, and Stephen A.'s foray into our world. I mean, we're different guys, but it's the same traditional outlook. And the topic was, can I, a white guy from Levittown, and you're Franklin Square, which is the same thing, Long Island, can I accurately analyze the experience of the black community? Fascinating, okay? And I have two chapters on this in my book, Confronting America, What Has to Change. One of them involves Barack Obama and Paul McCartney. It is an unbelievable eyewitness history chapter. So I wanted to get his point of view on whether we have legitimacy in the African-American slash minority community, whether those people are listening to us, whether they turn us off because of skin color or economics, whatever it may be. His answer is very, very nuanced, but very interesting. And I wanted to bring it to your attention. And then you could watch the whole thing. We'll do it live. And you can take lessons on my sartorial splendor, Hannity.
1: Oh, good grief. Will you stop patting yourself on the back? Just make your point.
2: The point is you should watch it because it's very, very interesting that the two working class white guys, me and you, are interested in helping African-Americans. I think that's true. Okay?
1: 1,000%. I believe that, well, you heard me say it during the spot I did with Region, .edu, and that is that God created every man, woman, and child. And God put within every person talent that he put there. And it's unique to the individual. And I feel that a strong case can be made that historically blue cities and states have failed our children, our national treasure, at a level that is unprecedented. You know, if you look at predominantly minority neighborhoods, blue cities, blue states, where are the worst schools in those states and cities? Where is there more crime? They don't have law and order and safety and security, a prerequisite towards happiness, Bill. And I believe that the antidote, and there has been a tendency over the years, and I think it's changing, and I think it will change even further, where Democrats, you know, have had a lock on the minority vote. And I don't believe that they've been served well by the Democratic Party and their policies. I don't believe it at all.
2: Well, I talk about that heavily with Stephen A. And the basic thrust is this, that all Americans have a pathway to prosperity because they have the freedom to develop their talent, but they are not encouraged to do so in many precincts. One more point. Al Said goes on television and says that the reason that kids in Detroit can't learn the way they should is lack of money. So immediately I had my investigator look at Dallas. The two school districts comparable. Detroit spends 40% more per student than Dallas does, and Dallas public schools have a much higher test score base. So this is what Al Said and his ilk is peddling, okay? And it's not true.
1: This is the crux of the battle for the heart and soul of this country. And when I talk to my friends in Maine, New Hampshire, you mentioned, North Carolina, Georgia, people in Michigan, people in Iowa, people in Ohio, people in Texas, people in Kansas, people in Nebraska, people in Alaska. That's where the balance of power is going to play out in 20 days from now. And I think that Republicans can defy history. I don't have a good feel for sure how this is going to turn out. I can make the case, Bill O'Reilly, for Democrats having their blue wave, which would be within historical trending. And also, but the fact that they've gone so radical and extreme, it hurting them in ways that they can't even imagine. And Republicans holding, you know, at least winning the Senate, maybe winning the House and Senate. I can see both scenarios unfold.
2: Well, I tell my audience, is it worth $2,000, which is what you're paying more for energy, to see your country blow up?
1: Well, the cost of the Green New Deal, Bill, and it's right there in the DSA's, you know, website, you know, is $212 trillion, Bill. And that is the power structure, the new establishment of the Democratic Party. All right, Mr. O'Reilly, I'm going to let you go, my friend. Thank you.
2: Thanks for having me.
1: All things Bill O'Reilly, BillO'Reilly.com, sir. 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

0: All right, back to our busy phones. 800-941-SHAWN is our number. Paul is one of these DSA supporters. Paul, how are you? Glad you called.
1: How are you? It's nice to talk to you. I would make a request at the beginning. And I know you've done it before, a respectful conversation where we don't speak over each other. And I know that we're both men of faith to speak from our truth.
0: Why don't you just get to the point? What's your point?
1: Right. My point is several times you've said that the radical left intent is destroying the country, and you've mentioned the DSA, and I'm happy to talk about any particular parts of their platform that you think is inherently destructive.
0: Well, okay, let's go over the list, shall we? Do you support eliminating the U.S. Senate?
1: I support restructuring.
0: Okay, this is a problem. You see, I ask you a straightforward question, and you don't want to answer it. So for me to get an answer, I have to fight you to get an answer. Because the

0: ESA has on their website to eliminate the U.S. Senate. Do you support that, yes or no? It's a yes or no answer.
1: Yes.
0: You do. Do you want to take away the right of the people to choose their president?
1: No, I want to give people the right to choose.
0: I don't need you to expand on it. Do you want to pack the courts with more judges, for example, on the Supreme Court?
1: I want to change.
0: Yes or no? It's a yes or no question.
1: You can't phrase the question your way.
0: I can phrase the question because I'm reading from their website.
1: I know.
0: Do you
1: have an
0: extra? Right, let me make it easier for you. Do you want to abolish borders and give amnesty to all illegals?
1: Yes.
0: Do you want to abolish ICE?
1: Absolutely.
0: Do you want to defund the Department of War?
1: Yes.
0: Do you want to abolish prisons and police?
1: Yes, I want to change the criminal justice system.
0: Okay. Do you want public ownership, meaning the government owns most corporations, establish a wealth tax, and implement the $212 trillion Green New Deal, cradle to grave, womb to tomb, communism, socialism, whatever you want to call it?
1: Absolutely.
0: Okay, so we just fundamentally disagree. You will shred the U.S. Constitution as we know it, and you will turn this into a socialist communist utopia. It has been tried before and it has failed. And if America has to learn lessons the hard way, it would be a shame. And I don't know if there's any coming back from it, if you want to know the truth.
1: Okay. Now, can I respond?
0: I'll give you 1 minute to respond.
1: Okay. It's not a communist socialist debacle that you frequently refer to using Cuba and Venezuela. It's a socialist system like Denmark, Sweden, Norway, Finland, that has the highest health, highest quality of life, where schools are free, healthcare is free, and their quality of life rates amongst the highest in the world. I have a problem with a congressional system that has a stranglehold by three people that allows a $4.6 trillion tax cut to go through. And you say everyone gets a tax break to the tune of $240 for the usual Joe and billions for others. And you leave out the second part that says, and we're going to gut your Medicaid and your cost of health care is going to go up about 22.
0: No, there's no gutting of Medicaid. That's a lie. Your examples are fraudulent. Number two, I don't have enough time to debunk them. Mm-hmm. Number three, everything that you describe, Obamacare, no promises were kept. Social Security, the lockbox was raided. Government schools are failing our children at the highest level. And we spend more per capita than any industrialized country. And you would destroy America with your open borders policies and no Department of War. Are you out of your mind? Do you not realize America has sworn enemies like Iran and Russia and China and North Korea? What do you think is going to happen if America doesn't defend the free world? So what do you think? I asked you, what is going to happen?
1: I don't get my full 60 seconds. Is that?
0: No, you did. Actually, I timed it. You got more than 60 seconds. You got a minute and 15 seconds.
1: Okay. You said several things. Would you like me to respond to a particular one?
0: You have less than a minute. We're done.
1: Okay. You referred to the criminal justice system. The criminal justice system in this country incarcerates 20 times more people than any other of the industrial nations. We are currently spending $225 billion per year. And if you extend it to the judicial penal and the holding and everything else associated, we're talking $445 billion a year that costs the average taxpayer about $2,000 a year.
0: You are willing to put your faith, hope, trust, and future in the hands of a government that can't even educate our kids, even though we spend the most money. You're going to put your faith, hope, and trust in a government that said they're going to put your Social Security retirement in a lockbox and they raided it. You're going to put your faith, hope, and trust in a government that made, you know, a promise, keep your doctor, keep your plan, and the average family saves over $2,500 per year. If that's where you want to put your hope, you can. 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I believe in liberty. I believe in freedom. I believe in a meritocracy. I believe hard work pays off in America and opportunities will go away. 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Good luck with your socialist dreams, because you will become Cuba. 800-941-SEAN, our number if you want to be a part of the program. 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

0: Now, on this 25th anniversary year of 9/11, our friends at the Tunnel to Towers Foundation honor the heroes like New York City Police Department Detective Eric Michael Calleja. Calleja dreamed of being a police officer and fulfilled that dream by joining the NYPD in 1994. Now, he worked his way up to the rank of detective, and he answered the call after September 11th, serving at Ground Zero in the many months that followed. In 2022, sadly, he was diagnosed with multiple cancers tied to his heroic service. 5 months later, he sadly passed away. He is survived by his wife, Marilyn, and his two children. Because in the Tunnel to Towers Foundation, they were able to pay off the mortgage on the family home through their Fallen First Responder Home Program. 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
6: Enthusiasm in Arizona. I'm Lisa Brady, Fox News. Those chants greeting President Trump a short time ago at an airport in Bullhead City, Arizona, ahead of another rally later in Montana, urging Republicans to turn out for the midterms as if he is on the ballot.
7: We won Arizona in a landslide, the largest number of votes ever gotten. Just give some of them to Andy, please. Would you give some of those votes to Andy?
6: Republican Congressman Andy Biggs is trying to unseat Democratic Governor Katie Hobbs. Democrats argue the president's agenda is failing and that voters want change. The Justice Department is threatening California with possible legal action over non-citizen voters who may have received mail-in ballots for the midterm elections.
8: The DOJ giving the state 48 hours to determine the citizenship status of individuals whose names are listed on a password-protected thumb drive. For individuals whose citizenship cannot be verified, the DOJ is asking elections officials to segregate, not cancel, their ballots until their status can be determined. California Attorney General Rob Bonta has previously said, despite legal threats from the government, voting procedures remain fully secure and unchanged.
6: Fox's Kristen Goodwin. A legal fight continues over National Guard members from around the country deployed to the nation's capital.
9: The deployment of the National Guard, when it happened last summer, was illegal. And it remains illegal today.
6: D.C. Attorney General Brian Schwab is asking an appeals court to order the troops out of Washington.
9: It's a fundamental violation of one of our core principles in American democracy that we do not have military doing the policing of local communities.
6: Lawyers for the Trump administration say the president has broad authority from Congress over National Guard use. D.C. argues that power is limited and requires approval. 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
6: The Pope appears to be recovering well a day after lung cancer surgery, eating, walking, and even celebrating Mass on his floor at Rome's Gemelli Hospital. Pope Leo had a cancerous nodule removed, confirming a diagnosis of the most common form of lung cancer, but no confirmation yet on whether it may have spread.
11: Follow-up tests will determine treatment. The Vatican not saying whether Leo will be recovered enough to make the planned trip to South America in November, which is an ambitious 11-day, three-country journey clocking in 19,000 miles. All his appointments have been canceled through next Tuesday.
6: Fox's Lauren Green. British comedian Russell Brand on trial in London over rape and sexual assault charges. The 51-year-old denies anything non-consensual, telling reporters outside court,
12: "I feel blessed. I feel, of course, concerned and but hopeful that this process will lead to good outcomes for everybody involved. That's my prayer."
6: He's accused of crimes against six women over a decade.
13: Prosecutors say the six women, who do not know each other, met Brand either through their jobs, work social events, or at his gigs. The alleged incidents took place in a hotel room, workplaces, a bar restroom, and at his home address.
6: Fox's Stephanie Bennett in London. Prosecutors call Brand a ruthless and manipulative sexual predator. In the final reading before the midterm elections, consumer prices rising 0.6% in September and 3.7% year over year, driven by gas prices, including record diesel prices.
14: Food prices were unchanged in September. The Federal Reserve has shifted its focus to fighting inflation and is more likely now to raise interest rates again this year.
6: Fox's Jenny Cosola. Could have been worse on Wall Street. The Dow down 48 points, pairing heavier losses, but the S&P slides more than 1%, the NASDAQ plummeting 511 points. I'm Lisa Brady. This is Fox News.
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17: Happy Wednesday, PD, and here is your forecast for today. Expect sunny skies with a warm high reaching 86 degrees. Tonight, expect clear conditions with a low dropping down to 61. And looking ahead for tomorrow, expect another bright sunny day with highs topping in the 90s.
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0: under your vision of Medicare for all, can people keep their health care plan if they like their health care plan?
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9: All right, news roundup and information overload hour. 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I'm joining us now, a friend, colleague. He is the co-host of the hit show Fox and Friends. Brian Kilmeade is with us, also has his own nationally syndicated radio show. He loves to write history books. He's written a new one. It's called Uniting the States, Six Crucial Moments That Forged the American Miracle. 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You really love writing history books. This is like a passion of yours, right?
10: I know it's going to even sound even stranger. I think the best thing about it is the research. I mean, you get to meet the people who work in the library, the historians. They bring me to the documents, and then you're able to walk over to the documents, go, well, this is what Washington said. Okay, that's great. Well, do you want to see what he wrote? And then you could see the letters they wrote and what Hamilton was thinking and what James, how John Adams prepared the Boston Massacre, defense of the British troops in 1770. And that, to me, is the most exciting part, because we tend to think these founding fathers just are on the side of a mountain. But they're like living, breathing people. They had the same insecurities. They had the same worries. They took the same risks. They were just extraordinary, and we all seem to benefit from it. But the more I read about them, the more fascinating it gets for me.
9: Well, I mean, you're talking about six crucial moments that forged the American miracle. I actually think we might be heading into a seventh one in 20 days, and I'll get to that in a second. What are these six moments?
10: So what I did is, for different reasons, I'm not doing battle after battle after battle, number one. I just said, you know, these moments have shaped us. 1770, March 5th. Why do I care about the Boston Massacre? Well, Brian, of course, that led to the 1776. Wrong. I think what it led to is justice, a sense of fairness, and presumption of innocence. Why? John Adams, Sons of Liberty, you know, he's the group with his cousin who are leading us to freedom and liberty. And he says, these soldiers, after an incident in which 8 were shot, 5 die, as much as they were acting like thugs in the streets of Boston in those days, martial law, in this case, they need a defense. And I'm going to step up and do the most unpopular thing possible. I am going to represent, Alan Dershowitz style, I'm going to represent the British. And then he goes and picks a jury out of eyewitnesses and then gets these guys off on just because there was not only plausible deniability, there was a possibility that they were not guilty. And because of that, they got off. And why was that important? Because if America is going to be built, it's got to be built on a land of laws and a sense of justice. And he was always able to go back with all his credibility and say, hey, you know how I told you the British were deserved a defense then? Well, I can't defend what they're doing now. And he ends up being our vice president, second president overall, and just a fantastic scholar who gave us John Quincy Adams, too. And then at Washington, in the middle of a war, you as a sports guy can appreciate this. We almost lose it all where we grew up, right, in the Battle of Long Island or Brooklyn or New York, whatever you want to call it. We almost lose our entire army. Washington has to do the unthinkable. He's got to retreat. Out of nowhere, with the sun coming up, if it's obvious he's retreating, they're all going to get killed. And out of nowhere, as written by a guy who was sitting right by his side, Benjamin Talmadge from Fort Salonga, he comes out and says, the fog rolled in mystically so thick that you couldn't see your out the fingers on your outstretched hand. And then Washington gets out and says, I can never fight with these guys again. I'm going to make this a protracted war. I'm going to hit and miss Trenton. I'm going to give you Princeton. And I'm never going to square off with the British again. The longer we go, the closer we'll get to winning. And he ends up doing it with a tactic he made up on the fly. And then that brings me to Louisiana Purchase, how that came down with Napoleon needing the money at the exact right time in which we decided that was our Strait of Hormuz, the Mississippi. And if the French were in control of it, that megalomaniac Napoleon, we could never be a country because we need it for commerce. And Jefferson goes ahead and pulls up a deal that almost triples the size of our country without firing a shot. And then Washington burns to the ground. You've been through, Sean, you've been through the White House. Do you ever see the burn marks and the archways?
9: Absolutely. Yeah.
10: Yeah. So I remember George Bush was able to show me that. And I go, why do you think they left him there? And he goes, you know, my feeling is to know how fragile democracy was. They literally burned the White House to the ground, the Capitol building, the whole city. And for us to get off our backs with a very bright James Madison without necessarily any leadership skills, great mind, not a great leader, he was able to rally himself and a country to the point where we beat the number one standing army in under an hour in the Battle of New Orleans, never to be invaded again. And lastly, John Quincy Adams. You give Lincoln credit for ending slavery, and he deserves it, but the guy he learned from was John Quincy Adams. He went back to Congress after being president. I can't see Obama or Trump doing that. And he did six terms. And he just spent the whole time haranguing the South to get rid of slavery. You guys, we cannot be a democracy. We cannot be freedom for all while people are enslaved. And he laid the groundwork for a guy who sat diagonally behind him in Congress. And I thought if I told those stories, 50, 60 pages, it'll give these people and everybody out there a more of a sense of how special this country is on year 250.
9: You know, if you look at the people that you really go into depth and detail in the book, from Washington to Adams to Jefferson, Madison, John Quincy Adams, you think of how fragile it was at very key pivotal historical moments for this country to actually become what I believe is the greatest country God gave man, which is this republic. There's this famous moment where Benjamin Franklin, during the Constitutional Convention in 1787, said, well, is it going to be a monarchy or a republic? A republic if you keep it. Why, I think it's relevant. We're 20 days out of, I think, a critical tipping point election in the country. I never thought that the issues that we are debating and discussing every day would be issues that would be the topic of conversation, but they are. We have a party that wants to shred their constitution. They want to, you know, defund the Department of War. They want cradle to grave, womb to the tomb socialism. They want to abolish prisons. They want to abolish borders. All of these things, the stated policies of the DSA, and we're 20 days away, Brian Kilmeade, and I cannot tell you how this election is going to turn out. Your thoughts?
10: My thoughts are two things. With those stories I told you, it was all resilience, too. We made mistakes and we adjust. We made mistakes because we couldn't rally in 1812. We adjusted. We made mistakes with Shays' Rebellion and not having a strong central government, so we formed this thing called the Constitution. We always end up better, and I believe you're right in saying this is a time of would-be crisis. But it's almost to say stand and be counted. If I was running, if it was John Fetterman against Donald Trump, it would be like, well, you know, Clinton, Bush 41, for example. Well, obviously, Bush 41, I thought, would have been a great second-term president. I thought he was really much better than everyone thought. But Bill Clinton became president. We were center-left, right? Center-left. So, okay, we'll debate this, you know, gays in the military. We'll debate the size of the military. There'd be a much better foreign policy for Bush. But it would be a fun debate. Your show, I listened to it every day at that point. It was more intriguing than worrisome. This is worrisome. Because the people that, and not in all cases, but I would say 70% of the Democrats running, I don't think like the country. And I think they have to, it's our obligation to change the country. They don't understand personal responsibility. They think people that are successful cheated. I mean, they're talking about billionaires tax. They're talking about free everything. And I do think that it's up for the American people. And I look at these polls that say they actually think Democrats are better in the economy. Look, how could you possibly say that Democrats are better in the economy? For what? spending, the new Green Deal, the infrastructure plan that was supposed to put terminals throughout the country and built 9 of them and destroyed the oil and gas in our country. There's nothing there that would do it. That's why I hope the American people say, hey, I wish gas was lower, but I understand why it's not. Maybe ICE in my community was a little aggressive, but I understand what they're trying to do. And I hope people understand that the mistakes that you see the Trump administration making are called, in sports, hustle mistakes. Sometimes you do stuff and you don't execute it the way you want to, but the intent is clear. And that's what you have. You have an administration trying to fix a lot of things. And I think you have a country that can't appreciate it because, in a way, the Republicans haven't articulated it effectively. They just do it. And they're not selling it. The president's the only one selling it. So my hope is there'll be a sobering moment where people say, we don't have a center-left alternative. We have an extremist alternative. And my hope is the Republicans are able to benefit from that because, man, the next 2 years are going to hit hyperspeed if they have the opportunity, which, you know, Trump, he'll work with anything. I think the ground is set for our economy to go through the roof.
9: Well, I think they set that up in the first year of a second term. All right, quick break, right back. More with Brian Kilmeade. His new book is out, Uniting the State, 6 Crucial Moments That Forged the American Miracle. 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
9: 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On October 7, 2023, Israeli firefighter Danny faced a nightmare no parent should ever have to endure. As terrorists attacked his community, he and his wife sheltered in their safe room. Only yards away, his daughter and son-in-law, they were trapped inside their home as it burned down. During these horrific attacks that day, there was nothing that he could do to save them. Nothing. In the midst of this unimaginable grief, Danny stepped forward to help evacuate survivors and care for the shattered community. And today he continues helping rebuilding. His story does remind us, behind every headline is a family. This is why thousands of churches all across America are joining the Flags for Fellowship movement started by the International Fellowship of Christians and Jews. And each flag planted as part of this powerful movement is honoring a life that was lost. Learn how you, your church, your community can help make a difference. 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

0: right, we continue with Brian Kilmeade, co-host of Fox and Friends. His new book, Uniting the States, Six Crucial Moments That Forged the American Miracle. I'd say a seventh is coming in 20 days. Look, the way I look at it is this is a fundamental battle, and it's one that has been ongoing for 250 years, and that is, do you believe in this great constitutional republic? Now, what you have on the ballot, as far as I'm concerned, and this goes to the heart of a lot of the things that you're talking about in your book, which is, you know, this country was founded on natural rights, a belief that God created every man, woman, and child. And governments are instituted by men to protect those natural rights. With those natural rights come responsibilities. And we don't teach the concepts of liberty or freedom or meritocracy. But this battle, as you're rightly pointing out in your book, comes up periodically throughout history. And here we go again. In 20 days, I believe all of this is again on the ballot. And I think it's too appealing to too many people that have been indoctrinated by a school system that has failed our children miserably in spite of spending more than any industrialized country in the world. It is a belief system that, oh, everything's going to be free. We're going to have free guaranteed daycare, guaranteed babysitters for date night. We're going to have free guaranteed government job, government salaries, guaranteed government healthy food, guaranteed government health care, retirement, and maybe a pine box when you croak, and maybe even a government lot, a plot to put your body in. I don't know. But I think that, you know, it is appealing to too many people. They're going to take away all of your anxiety, the anxiety of life, which brings out greatness and goodness in people, the stress of life, and destroy that concept of liberty and freedom. I think it's all on the ballot. Am I wrong?
1: No, you're not wrong. And I would say this. Do you see what's going on in France on a daily basis? And did you read the Wall Street Journal today when they say the UK social welfare state is failing? Everything that you said, I'm going to give you a free bus, I'm going to give you a free two-year-old daycare, I'm going to give you free all these things. That was promised to England and France, to those people. Remember, they got to get
0: it fixed. It's failing miserably. The whole continent of Europe, that is a continent in a precipitous decline, one that I don't think they will recover from.
1: Right, but it could be us.
0: Correct.
1: That's the canary in the coal mine. Because what happens is, yeah, I promise you daycare is going to be terrible. I promise you health care is going to be awful. I promise you a great pension. You're not going to have it. I promise you housing. You can retire at 60. Can you imagine that? In France, even Marie Le Pen is saying we're going to get to retirement age at 60. Well, they barely work anyway, and now they're going to retire at 60. They ran out of money. So that's what's going to happen. For a brief period of time, they're going to go, wow, you know what? It's so great. I got this health care. By the way, everybody says Medicare for all. The minute they say it, you know they're not being serious. It takes a supplemental insurance to get Medicare. No doctor wants it. And the seniors don't want to go to the back of the line. And the union members bargain to get great health care. They don't want to end up with Medicare. So El Sayed and all and Bernie Sanders are unserious people. But if we decide to sign up for that, the $32 trillion over the course of 10 years, we will end up with riots in the streets where kids go, my school has no teachers and my school is falling apart. Forget about the immigration issue, which plays a role in that. But that's what we're saying. And I'm going to ask you this, and I have not gotten a good answer yet. Can you run for office right now with that premise that Kennedy made famous? Don't ask what the country can do for you, ask what you can do for your country. And tell people, I cannot bail out your life, but I can help create opportunities for you to have a successful life. Can you run on things like that when the guy or woman running against you says, I'm giving you daycare, I'm giving you free Social Security? You know,
0: the answer is yes.
1: Weeks.
0: People have to choose freedom, and that's what's on the ballot. They have to choose the constitutional republic. They have to look. You see so many people leaving your state of New York. I'm now in my fourth year down in the free state of Florida. And I'm telling you, the number of people that have fled your state for good reason and fled California and New Jersey and Illinois. If Blakeman loses, I was talking about this with Bill O'Reilly earlier, and Steve Hilton lose, that's it. There'll be another wave of migration and Florida will get richer. Anyway, the book is great, Brian. Appreciate you joining us. Brian Kilmeade, co-host of Fox and Friends, Uniting the States, Six Crucial Moments That Forged the American Miracle. And I'm praying for a miracle in 20 days, Mr. Kilmeade. Thank you, sir.
1: 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We also got a special on Fox Nation, and I'll be on the stage Friday night in Red Bank, New Jersey, and in Old Westbury, at Westbury Music Fair on Saturday night. So BrianKilmeade.com if you want to see me in person. And I hope to see you soon. It was great seeing you last week, Sean.
0: Yeah, it was one of my rare appearances in New York. Anyway, Amazon.com, Hannity.com, bookstores around the country, 800-941-SEAN is the number. 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

0: Today's Ken Minute is brought to you by Pepsi Cola of Florence, proudly serving the PD for over 90 years. 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
1: Well, I'm not sure we have enough competence. I'm not sure we have men and women bright enough, sophisticated enough, competent enough. If we could take the 100 people most responsible for the opioid epidemic in America and say, hey, you guys fix Social Security and Medicare, I think we got a better chance than anybody. I mean, once again, we'd love to believe that they're trying hard. It's just almost impossible. I don't think they're trying hard. And if they begin to try hard, I'm not sure they're smart enough. But the people that, you know, ended up getting hundreds of or tens of millions of people addicted to opiates, I mean, they were plenty smart. Very able, very competent, very capable.
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6: I'm Elizabeth McDonald, and this is the Fox Business Report.
7: The major averages fell as big banks posted mixed quarterly results. Semiconductor stocks were mostly lower on China competition worries, while chip equipment makers came under pressure. Strength in mega-cap tech stocks cushioning Tuesday's losses. The Mag 7 big-cap tech stocks were mostly higher, led by Meta and Nvidia, while shares of Apple rose slightly and notching a record close. On Tuesday, the tech giant unveiled a new range of smart home hardware, while Microsoft stock rose 0.5% and posted its first record close of the year. The Dow down 180 points, the Nasdaq lower by 42, S&P 500 down 2. And shares of Bank of America fell 1%. The Treasury Department is fining the country's second biggest bank $1.2 billion for allegedly violating anti-money laundering and sanctions laws. That's your Fox Business Report. I'm Hillary Barsky, invested in you.
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10: All right, 25 now till the top of the hour. 800-941-SEAN is our number. You want to be a part of the program. All right, born on America's darkest day, 9/11/01. Our friends at the Tunnel to Towers Foundation, they have been helping American heroes, their families, ever since. And that means heroes like U.S. Chief Cryptologist Technician Shannon Kent. Now, Shannon's service was inspired by the 9/11 attacks. A decorated warrior, mother, Shannon served multiple tours in Iraq and Afghanistan. She joined this warfare unit command when it was established, and tragically, she lost her life in a suicide bomb attack in Syria. Now, this is the 25th anniversary year of 9/11, and her sacrifice and the sacrifice of so many others for our country and community reminds us of the cost and the lasting impact of that day. Now, Shannon left behind her husband, their two young sons. But because of your generosity, the Tunnel to Towers Foundation was able to pay off the Kent's family mortgage, giving her family the security of knowing that their home is theirs forever. Now, we can help more people like the Kents, but we need your help. 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You can have one big donation. You can give up two Starbucks a month and donate 11 bucks a month, and that will keep this great work in play, and it will continue. Anyway, go to their website, the letter T, the number two, the letter T.org, the letter T, the number two, the letter T.org for the Tunnel to Towers Foundation. All right, let's get to our busy telephones. Let us say hi for Mark is in Tennessee. Mark, how are you? Glad you called, sir.
11: Hello, Mr. Hannity. This is an honor. This made my day.
10: Well, you made my day. I'm glad you're out there. Love our friends in Tennessee. What's going on?
11: Well, I was listening to you yesterday, and like I told Miss Katie earlier, I got a bone to pick with you.
10: Okay, pick the bone. What kind of meat are we eating?
11: Well, you're a steak man, and so am I. I'm a truck driver, so I love steak.
10: All right, so we'll be picking a bone-in ribeye. Go for it. What's on your mind?
11: Works for me. Mr. Hannity, you said yesterday about the election that if we didn't get out and vote, we were going to lose the election. I agree with you 100%. Everybody has to get out and do their part. But on the other hand, I kind of disagree with you that even though I don't know what John Thune is doing with all the approval, the 80% of the American people that want the Save America Act, I cannot understand why Mr. Thune has not done brought this to the floor to get it passed, because I'm sincerely listening to you, Mr. Wilkow, Mr. Levin, so forth and so on. I sincerely believe he has the votes, and it would sure make things a whole lot better. It would stop a lot of the left's I don't want to call them cheating, but I don't know how to put it any other way.
10: Well, if you don't want proof of citizenship or voter ID, you think there's some political advantage in opposing it. You're right. It's an 85-15 issue. Certain aspects of that bill, in fact, did get inserted in the recent House bill that was sent to the Senate. Am I happy about it? No. But let me ask you a question. Did we have the SAVE Act in place in 2024? Yes or no?
11: No, sir, we didn't. And
10: And did we win?
11: We did, sir. And I'm hoping that by all of the you've got me at a loss for words. I'm nervous as a dog in a long tail.
10: To let not your heart be troubled. You sound great. All right, so my point to you to help you out here is, yes, we have certain measures in place. we have the government now is monitoring any possibility of election fraud. Is it what we wanted? No. The only thing I would disagree with you on is that John Thune did not have the votes to get the bill passed. The argument was, if you keep it open on the floor long enough, don't go on vacation, hopefully that would cause people to change their vote. In my opinion, it's unfortunate. But look, sometimes in life, you deal with the hand you're dealt, not the hand you wish you had. The best way to change this is to primary people, and there's a time and place for that. But now it's a team sport at this point, and now we've got to win the game.
11: Well, I'm gonna do something tomorrow that you don't like, but by me being a truck driver, I will not
10: be
11: home during election day, so I'm going to early vote tomorrow.
10: No, I'm not against early voting at all. If that's the system that we're dealt, do I prefer it? No, I don't. Because too much can happen in the next 20 days that might change or alters people's vote. And I would rather have day of voting with the exception of the infirmed and the elderly and in the military. But that being said, that's the hand I'm dealt, not the hand I wish I had. I would like to see the SAVE Act passed. I like proof of citizenship, voter ID, signature verification. I'd like chain of custody for any mail-in votings that stays on camera the moment it arrives at a place. I'd like partisan observers watching the voting all day, the vote counting all night. I prefer paper ballots. I'd like updated voter rolls every year as well. I mean, I have a whole list, a laundry list I've been talking about for years and years on the show. And we're getting some things done, but it's way too slow for my liking. But I'm just telling you, don't let this deter you from this important election. That's my humble ask of you.
11: It's not going to. Trust me, sir. It's not going to. And can I just say one more thing?
10: Yes, sir.
11: Would you please quit giving Miss Linda such a hard time about her New York accent?
10: Why would I want to do that?
11: I could listen to her talk for days. I love her to death, and I've never met the woman.
10: Mark, you might not know this. Do you think you have an accent?
11: Me?
10: Yeah.
11: Yes, sir. I know I do. I'm a hillbilly.
10: That's the best answer I've ever had. It's really all in good fun.
11: Because
10: she can't say silver pala pasta sauce. And she says silver pala pasta sauce. It's not sauce. It's not coffee. This is not talk radio. And I just think it's funny. And we do it for entertainment purposes. Linda, is that correct?
12: Yes. And Mark, I just want to say thank you for defending me. I will take defense from a hillbilly any day of the week. So thank you very much.
11: Miss Linda, I have lost nothing in New York, but if I had to make the drive up there, I would be there.
10: She doesn't even live in New York.
12: He's long hauling to New York.
10: She doesn't live in New York anymore. She hasn't for years.
12: He didn't say I lived in New York. He just said if I was in New York and I needed him, that he would long haul to me. He could be so specific.
10: My word. Back to our phones. Thank you, Mark. John in California, Gavin Newsom's communist utopia. What's going on?
13: Hello, Sean. I want to make a sober point. This is not a wild right-wing thing. Maybe you could ask Greg Jarrett this. Why are we not pursuing sedition with these people? They want to tear down the government. So, and some of them are involved in violent acts and violent extremist groups to tear down the government. It's the very definition of sedition. So I'm not.
10: Well, right now we're in control of the government. Right now we have the DOJ, and you know, if they're telling you what they're going to do if they get elected, what they want to do, what their agenda is, which I believe would shred the Constitution, if that's what they're going to push for, advocate for, and act on, that's why this election in 20 days matters. Elections have consequences. I know people don't like when I say this, but in the end, we will get the government we deserve. I have been through election cycles where I'm very happy with the results, and I've been through election cycles I hate the results. But I never, ever leave the fight. I fight for the country that I love, and I'm not going to stop until my dying breath.
13: I understand that, but they're committing crimes now. You can't publish things like they publish. It's
10: like what? You can't say that you want to shred the Constitution, and you absolutely can say you want to abolish prisons, that you want to defund the Department of War. You absolutely can say you want to change the Constitution and eliminate the Senate. You can say you want to abolish borders and offer amnesty. You can say that you want to abolish prisons and the police. They're saying it. There's nothing that prevents. We do have freedom of speech. And that's why this is, I think, the greatest choice election, inflection point election in our lifetime.
13: No question. But you can't support the Muslim Brotherhood. You can't support these riots in the street. You can't be doing that. In the 18th century, these were crimes against the crown, for instance. You just, they've crossed the line, and maybe Greg Jarrett can speak to it from a legal perspective. And
10: if it becomes violent, if people make terroristic threats, if people act on these stated views or make threats towards people, then I believe you're on strong legal footing. But the best, I'm going to tell you what the best solution is.
13: We got
10: in 20 days, you know, there have been people that are upset with some Republicans. Well, okay, the time has come and gone in terms of replacing candidates. Now you have a very clear-cut choice.

0: consistency that the stakes are that high here. Maybe I'm not doing a good enough job. I don't know.
1: No, you're right. But two last points you got to know about. Here in Southern California, they found ballots on the side of the road that were not distributed, back to your chain of custody issue with the SAVE Act. So it's a real thing. They found these ballots, real live ballots, out in a field here in Escondido. Second, the average price of gas in San Diego right now is $6.29.
0: You can thank Gavin. You have the highest gas taxes in America.
1: Exactly. And I'm more than willing to do my share. And I drive delivery. It's hitting me right in the pocket. But I'm more than willing to do that to fight the war against these knuckleheads in Iran having a nuclear weapon. I'm all for it. But I just wanted to kind of give you a gas price monitor out here. We're paying about $6.29 on average. That's not the expensive gas. The expensive gas is about $7 per gallon. That's California. And that's what we're going to get if we don't get out there and vote for the Republicans, as you're saying. You're spot on.
0: Listen, California, look, Bill O'Reilly may be right. It may be too gone. But I do believe Steve Hilton would reverse course in California, or I'm anticipating another massive, if you will, wave mass, you know, migration out of states like New York and California. I think people are going to leave. I think job creators and innovators are going to leave. Companies that have already begun the process are going to finish the process. So there's a lot on the line coming up in a very short period of time. I hope everyone does their part, John. I really do. Appreciate you, man. Thank you. 800-941-SEAN is our number. Ron is next in Illinois. Ron, how are you? Glad you called, sir.
2: Oh, yeah, Sean. Good. I could finally get on with you. My concern was what's going on about the Fort Hood shooter. I'm not in favor of a public execution. I mean, that martyrs the guy, if you ask me. I mean, that how would that affect the recruits to radical Islam? I was thinking, gee, what happened to Osama bin Laden? I mean, who's going to get this hood guy's body?
0: Well, look, I think you're making as strong a case for your point of view as anybody can. I personally think that, you know, they can put it online. If people want to watch it, they can watch it. It doesn't bother me one way or the other. I mean, the reality is it's happening. We don't need to give radical Islamists any more reasons to want to hate us. They already do. I don't think they can hate us anymore. And we just need to know who they are and be forever vigilant. But I think you make the best case I've heard from people that are against it. My guess is I suspect the president probably in the end will probably not do it publicly and probably go along with your position. I really am sort of agnostic towards it. It's not my main focus right now. But Ron, we appreciate you, man. Thank you. Glad you're listening out there. 800-941-SEAN is our number. You want to be a part of the program. Look, there are some situations if somebody wants to kill you and kill your family, there's only one option that will do, and that's the lethal option. But the FBI tells us 2022 that that's 0.01% of the time. Now, how do you defend your family and not have to go for the lethal option? Well, that's where the new technology of BYRNA.com comes in. And the beauty of this launcher is it has pepper spray, kinetic projectiles, tear gas. You can hit a target 60 feet away. It gives you some serious stopping power. If you don't believe me, and that'll neutralize any threat, go online. 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

0: All right, that's going to wrap things up for today. A great Hannity, 9 Eastern tonight on the Fox News Channel. Set your DVR. Peter Ducey, Bruce Blakeman off a huge, huge debate win that he had. He'll join us tonight. Victor Davis Hanson, Dan Sullivan in Alaska, Mike Rogers in Michigan, Greg Jarrett, news you'll never get from the abusively biased, corrupt media mob. All coming up, 9 Eastern tonight on Hannity. See you then, back here tomorrow. Thank you for making this show possible.
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9: Western Swing. I'm Lisa Lacerra, Fox News. President Trump with the first of two stops now in Bullhead City, Arizona, telling the crowd to get out and vote for Republican Andy Biggs. The congressman is hoping to unseat Katie Hobbs in the race for governor.
10: He's a conservative guy, but what he is he's really a common sense person because it's all about common sense, more importantly than any label.
9: And the president said Republicans need to stay in power.
10: We have to be here a long time. We want to make it so it never happens again.
9: The president repeating a familiar theme this election cycle, saying people need to vote as if he's on the ballot. His next stop tonight is in Montana. Even as a new report shows inflation rising, the Trump administration says the president is bringing down costs for Americans.
11: A White House spokesman says President Trump has been clear about temporary disruptions as a result of the Iran conflict, but says the administration is delivering economic wins. An official says food prices are stable and beef prices fell. The U.S. inflation rate still accelerated in September. The consumer price index was up 3.7% from a year ago. Gas prices have spiked since the U.S. and Israeli strikes on Iran in February. The Labor Department says the prices for computer chips and electronics are also up.
9: Fox's Jared Halpern at the White House. Wall Street, the inflation report causing stocks to drop to their worst day since July and its fifth loss in 6 days and setting an all-time high. The Dow lost 48, the Nasdaq all 511. The S&P minus 86. The Centers for Medicare and Medicaid says it's removed about 190,000 people from Obamacare who shouldn't be on it because they already have coverage.
12: These recipients are not paying for this insurance oftentimes, or if they are, they're heavily subsidized. There's a risk in that because if you're not paying for something, you sometimes don't even know you have it.
9: CMS Administrator Dr. Mehmet Oz. 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
9: Update on the Pope's health as he recovers from lung cancer surgery.
14: Leo XIV is eating regularly and has already begun walking and doing respiratory exercises. That from his two doctors who have provided new information following yesterday's operation. They say blood tests and an X-ray have confirmed a normal post-operative recovery. A growth on the Pope's lung discovered in a routine checkup turned out to be cancer. Surgeons removed part of Leo's right lung, but we're still waiting to hear whether tests show if the cancerous cells were contained or had already spread. Jonathan Savage, Fox News.
9: The Justice Department is threatening California with possible legal action over what it says are non-citizens believed to have received mail ballots for the midterm elections. The acting deputy attorney general has sent a letter to California's Secretary of State saying they have 48 hours to review the list. The L.A. County Registrar says his office is reviewing the demand with the Secretary of State and the state attorney general. An NFL player, once considered a star, receives a mixed verdict in a civil case against him.
15: A jury in Miami finding former Dolphins wide receiver Tyreek Hill liable for two counts of battery, but not liable for the eight remaining claims made by his estranged wife. After 4 hours of deliberations, the jury awarding Laquita Vaccaro $500,000 in compensatory damages, but denying her claims for punitive damages. The week-long civil trial involved numerous allegations of physical and verbal abuse committed by Hill toward Vaccaro. Hill, who played for the Chiefs and the Dolphins, is currently a free agent. Frank Lanza, Fox News.
9: For the first time in 25 years, there's a new type of sunscreen available. The FDA approved the chemical ingredient BEMT back in June. Dermatologists say it offers broad protection without the cosmetic downsides of older ingredients. I'm Lee Silasera. This is Fox News.
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18: Here's your overnight forecast for the PD. Expect clear skies across the area with temperatures dropping down to 61 degrees. Tomorrow, our last bask of summer will be here. Bright, sunny skies and high reaching all the way up into the 90s.
19: He's here. Now, broadcasting from the underground command post, deep in the bowels of a hidden bunker, somewhere under the brick and steel of a nondescript building, we've once again made contact with our leader, Mark Levin.
1: Welcome. It is the Mark Levin Show. Ben Ferguson filling in for the great one. It's so nice to have you with us wherever you are around the country. We've got a lot that we're talking about. The president's doing rallies right now. And then there is the big news that has broken. And I am going to explain to you just how corrupt the Democrats have been using the power of the government to go after and put pressure on banks to then go after their political opponents. Now, there was a narrative early on that there were banks that were debanking people they didn't like. We are now learning that is not accurate. What we do know, and it is a fact, major banks closed accounts of MAGA and pro-life and other conservative groups that were, key word here you need to understand, disfavored by the Biden administration. Now, there is a New York Post article, and I'm going to read just part of it for you because it's important you understand this. And then I'm going to give you way more context so you understand the context to all of this, okay? Because it's important that you understand that there is headlines and then there's the backstory here. And if you are a conservative, you should be furious. By the way, I'm also going to argue this. If you are a liberal, you should be furious that we have regulators that have gone so rogue in our government that they are able to then dictate and put extreme pressure on banks to do their dirty work. I'm going to use an analogy to put it in perspective at the very beginning of this argument so you understand. I want you to imagine the stress of a full-blown IRS audit on you or your small business. I want you, if you've ever had to deal with an IRS issue, you know how stressful that can be. I want you to times that times 10,000. And that is the stress that these major banks had when they were dealing with the wink and nod threats of the regulators in our government, that if they didn't do the dirty work for the federal government, that we're going to come in and come after you, the banks. Now, if you own a bank, and again, I'm setting the overall view now so you understand just how corrupt the government regulators were and the administrations, the Obama and Biden administrations were, using this extreme power to put extreme pressure on these banks to do this. If you are a bank, if you're a big bank, the worst thing that you can have is regulators come down on you. The worst thing that can happen to you is for them to come in and start making up rules as they go and deciding that they're going to hurt you and fine you tens of millions or billions of dollars. By the way, that has happened. I want to be very clear about that. And so that is your nightmare scenario. By the way, if you're a big bank, you are a publicly owned bank, right? You're publicly traded. There are shareholders. You have people that you have to answer to that own stock in these banks. And by the way, a lot of you listening right now, if you have a 401k, you are invested in many of the major banks in this country that you probably thought you should be angry at, who close accounts and refuse credits to MAGA merchants, to pro-life causes, to religious groups, to conservative organizations, and to sectors, keyword, that were disfavored by the Biden administration. Now, I'm one of those. I want to be very clear about this. We dealt with debanking. I owned a gun store. I now know why. It was because of the Biden administration coming after the firearms industry. And guess what? The first thing that was mentioned in this New York Post article is, quote, such as firearms. And then the Biden and Obama administrations, guess who they decide to go after next? Well, who did they hate the most when they were pushing their Green New Religion, the Green New Deal? They hated oil and gas. Guess what? Oil and gas, it appeared, bam. They said, we're going to weaponize the government and we want you to stop doing business and giving credit, meaning giving massive loans that are needed for oil and gas exploration to companies because we hate that industry. So we hate firearms, right? Check the box. Don't do business with them. Okay. Don't process their credit card transactions. That's what happened with us. We were told that the credit card transaction company that dealt with our credit card swipes was no longer going to do business in our sector. Is it because they didn't want our money? No. It is because they were terrified of the federal government regulators coming in and coming after them. Then you look at oil and gas. Now, oil and gas, by the way, has nothing to do, I would argue, with MAGA. It had to do with it was anti their religion, which is the Green New Deal. So they're on the list. Something else that Democrats are obsessed with. Democrats, and I've spoken, by the way, to some of the people involved with private prisons. They were also debanked and were not able to get credit they need because the Democratic Party under They're defund the police, bail reform and prison reform, hated private prisons and said, hey, can we put pressure on them through government regulators? Watch this. Now, this bombshell report from the federal banking regulator has found all of this to be fact. The debanking review by the Office of the Comptroller of the Currency, or the OCC, investigated, and this is a number that should make every American furious, 100,000 complaints. They scrutinized 50,000 internal bank records to reveal how customers were, quote, debanked based purely on their political, on their social, or, and again, this is why every American should be angry, religious beliefs. Now, let me go through the religious aspect of this real quick, because I think this is important. If you are someone in government, and let's just say that you gain power and you hate Islam, should you have the ability to then weaponize the federal government and the regulators to go to banks or financial services companies and say, hey, don't loan any money to anybody that's building a Muslim center or a mosque. Don't loan money to anyone, by the way, that's Muslim. If you have a Muslim walk in for a business, maybe it's a convenience store, maybe it's a car dealership, maybe it's a, I don't know, jewelry store, whatever it may be, a furniture store, whatever, a small business, don't lend money to them based on their religion. You should be livid. What if you walk in and you're a Baptist? What if you're a Baptist pastor and you're wanting to build a new church, or Methodist or Presbyterian or Catholic, and you want to build something? Maybe you want to just bank your missions network. Maybe I'm a big fan of missions. If you've heard me fill in for Mark before, you know I am a Christian. I'm unabashedly a Christian. And missions, what if you come in trying to open a bank account? They're like, sorry, we don't do Christian missions work. We're going to debank you. That is exactly what the federal government regulators were in essence doing, to say, hey, here's a list of things that we don't like. We don't like pro-life causes, right? That's on the list. We know that's a fact, that there were pro-life groups and organizations that were trying to protect the rights of unborn children that were debanked solely because they were pro-life. By the way, I want to be very clear about this. I don't think you should be able to use the federal government to debank Planned Parenthood, because we either have freedom in this country of ideas, freedom of speech, freedom of religion. We have the right to bear arms. We have the right to believe in God or no God. We have the right to believe that abortion is murder or that abortion is great. You know which side of it I'm on. But the government should never be able to use its power to go to the private sector to pick winners and losers. And that is exactly what was happening under the Biden and Obama regimes. That is what we now know. Now, early on, the story was, well, be angry at JP Morgan Chase, be angry at Bank of America, be angry at Citibank, be angry at Wells Fargo, be angry at US Bank, be angry at Capital One, be angry at PNC, be angry at TD Bank, right? And BMO Bank. Because all those banks were the ones that they said discriminated against American consumers, citing reputation risk, quote unquote, as a reason to deny service between 2020 and 2025. There is a connect the dots aspect to this story. What do all of those banks have in common? They're all extremely important banks in America. They're all larger banks in America. And they are banks that are what? They have shareholders. They have Americans in your retirement accounts that own part of these banks. And when you look at the biggest banks, why did the Biden administrations and why the Obama administrations target those banks between 2020 and 2025? Why? They did it because they were so big that they knew they could make life hell for them if they didn't play the game the way they were telling them to play the game. Now, you go back and you say, well, hold on, Ben, that's 2020, 2025. Why do you keep saying the Obama administration? It's a great point. I'm going to get to that in a minute because it's an important aspect of this. A lot of this regulation and pushing started under Obama's ideas. They were really enforced under the Biden years. And President, again, Joe Biden and his government weaponized and went after these banks because of the radical left groups that were giving them the list of things to hate and to shut down. Now, let's also remember and go back. I'm going to go back to the New York Post article for a second. Quote, negative press, protests, criticism from advocacy groups such as the Southern Poverty Law Center. Remember that name. And reprisals from regulators or politicians were cited as the reputation risks that were most feared by the banks. Yeah, they put them on notice, folks, that you better do what we're telling you to do. And if you don't do it, then guess what? The federal government's going to come knocking on your door. This is no different than the threat to you as a small business owner that, hey, guess who's going to see you? State regulators. Hey, if you own a restaurant, guess who's going to knock on your door Monday morning and maybe Tuesday morning and maybe Wednesday morning? That, you know, the health inspectors, we may find some stuff if you don't play game the way we're telling you to. This 47-page OCC report guaranteeing fair banking for all Americans has been released, and it found that the nation's largest banks targeted Christian organizations over abortion, LGBTQ issues, and traditional family values. Now, why is the question that everyone should ask, and we now know the answer. The banks were terrified that they were going to be the targets of the administration. The shots were coming across the bow. And the shots that were coming across the bow were coming across the bow from a government that has the power to destroy your bank that, by the way, is really big, that has shareholders, that has loans, that has small businesses they support. One other caveat of why I'm telling you all this is because we need, in my opinion, a law that is passed to make sure that this can never happen again. It will protect liberals. It will protect conservatives. It will protect hardcore lefties, hardcore righties, because we should never have a government that can decide who can put money in a bank and who can't based on your religious beliefs or based on your values. That is what this is about. I've got a lot more to say about it. The number, 1-877-381-3811. 1-877-381-3811. Ben Ferguson with you. A lot more coming up. We'll be right back.
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0: Welcome back. It is the Mark Levin Show. Ben Ferguson filling in for the great one, Mark. It's always an honor to be in here with filling in for him today. And we've got a lot that we're talking about. I do want to get your phone calls in here as well. 877-381-3811. 877-381-3811. We're talking about this 47-page OCC report on guaranteeing fair banking for all Americans that was released. And it found clearly that the Biden regime was putting extreme pressure on America's largest banks. It wasn't just like one of the banks that targeted these organizations, that targeted Christians, that targeted organizations over abortion or LGBTQ issues or traditional family values or Second Amendment issues. No, it was like all the big banks, folks. It was all of them. Let me just put this another way for you. I want every one of you listening to me right now to imagine this. I want you to imagine waking up tomorrow morning. I want you to imagine grabbing your phone. I want you to imagine opening your banking app and suddenly you discover that your account has been closed. Your checking account, gone. Your savings account, gone. Maybe even your business account that you use to pay your employees, gone. Not because you committed fraud, not because you laundered money, not because you're financing terrorism, not because you broke in a single law, but because somebody in the government, a regulator, went to your bank and said to them, hey, these are the people we don't want you to do business with. And whatever it is that you did was under that category. Somebody went into a bank and went into a boardroom and they said, hey, we are the regulators from the U.S. government and we need you to know that we don't like these people. So can you shut them down? By the way, you know what this reminds me an awful lot of? Do you remember? And I was one of them. Wow, I just connect these dots. Not only was I debanked, my business, but I was also shut down on social media. You remember when the list started going out to the quote fact checkers that were run by liberal organizations and they said, here's a political enemies list. Make sure this person's account, no one sees what they post anymore. Make sure this person's account, whatever they post, they don't make sure you demonetize them on YouTube, on Facebook, on X. Remember that? Yeah, that is no different than what they were doing with banking, because banking hurts even more. It literally puts your life into a tailspin. So if you were a conservative, yeah, you could be on the list. If you were a Trump supporter, yeah, you are absolutely on the list. If you were pro-life, sure. If you own a firearms business, yep. If you work in the oil and gas industry in general, yes, you are on the list. Maybe your religious beliefs, by the way, don't line up with the politics of people making decisions about your financial future. You're on the list. And just like that, your financial life can be turned upside down. Well, now we know that everything I just mentioned isn't just an idea. It was a reality in America. So am I angry at the big banks right now? No, I'm not. I'm angry at the weaponization of our government and the regulators for doing this. Ben Ferguson filling in for Mark Levin. We'll be right back.
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1: 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It is the Mark Levin Show. Ben Ferguson filling in for the great one. And if you just join us, we're chatting about this massive report out about debanking and what it actually means, breaking it down for you. And I've got a lot to tell you about it. You can also send me your comments on X. Follow me on X at Ben Ferguson Show. I do read them all during the break. By the way, Mr. Producer, these are my favorites. Some dude on here just sent this one. It says, Ben from the Ben Ferguson Show is such a good Christian. He's now on the Mark Levin Show defending Islam and Muslims who love killing Christians and Jews, defending Planned Parenthood, founded by actual Nazis who love killing the unborn. This is proof, my friends, that you, God bless America, because there's crazies like this person that can write things like that. What I actually said, and I'm smiling, stop, he's baiting me, Mr. Producer, he's baiting me. What I said was, you don't want to live in a country where the federal government has the ability to shut you down based on what you believe. Now, you can go to some other country and you can decide that, oh, we want to ban this religion, or we want to ban these people, or we want to ban these businesses. And that's not freedom. That's not democracy. That is not a free nation. What I said, you dope, to quote the great one, is that I don't ever want to live in a nation where a government can decide which religion they choose as the winner and which religion they choose as the loser, which conservative or Christian ideal they say you can believe in and which one you can't believe in. That's what I said. I don't believe that the federal, and you want to know why? I'll go back to, let's use, and again, this is, I'm taking the bait now because I think it's important that people understand this. Imagine if a El Saeed is in charge of the U.S. Senate. And El Saeed decides, you know what I'm going to do? I'm going to use the government regulators to shut down all of these different groups and organizations. I'm going to use the threat of regulation and massive fines that if you do business with anybody that I don't like, then the regulators are going to come knocking on your door. That is not freedom. Which is why I go back to what I said earlier. The idea that if you were a pro-life organization that you could be debanked because the government says, hey, we might come in, by the way, after the fact, not before, but after the fact, and find things you've done wrong in your business that's then going to cost you massive fines, so maybe you shouldn't do business with these little, you know, these little pro-life groups. That is wrong. Like, that is wrong on so many different levels. And this wasn't a hypothetical nightmare. The federal government has now documented banking policies that created exactly this type of danger. And these findings, again, should outrage every American, regardless of whether you're a Republican, a Democrat, or an independent. Because if your political beliefs can determine whether you're allowed to have a bank account, we have a much bigger problem than partisan politics. We have a fundamental problem with freedom in America. And that is what this bombshell report tells us. The Office of the Comptroller of the Currency, the federal agency responsible for supervising national banks, released the report examining debanking practices at nine of America's largest banks. And the findings were beyond extraordinary. All nine banks that they looked at had policies that could encourage or influence the denial of banking services based on political or religious beliefs, affiliations, or lawful business activities. All nine. Now, why did all nine of them have these policies? It wasn't one rogue bank. It wasn't one woke bank. It wasn't one bank that said, we as a bank refuse to do business with this sector based on our corporate moral values. Guys, it was all nine of them. Not one bank. Like, if it was one bank, I'd be angry at the bank. But when everyone's doing it universally, 9 of the largest institutions in the country are doing it universally. It is because of now what we found out, which is the federal government was weaponized under the Biden regime to go and make it clear that if you didn't basically do what we were hinting at, there will be massive repercussions that can cost you hundreds of millions of dollars in fines retroactively. And we have hundreds of thousands of pages of documents, tens of thousands of legal documents. And now federal regulators publicly identifying practices that allowed political considerations to influence the access to banking. That is all fact. It's not a guess. It is a fact. And that's not simply, by the way, an allegation from one random person whose account was closed. This is an official federal banking regulator telling the American people the problem was real and it was happening and is coming from the OCC.gov's own website. So what do the banks actually do? Well, that's where the story becomes, again, even more disturbing. The OCC identified what it called reputation risk policies. Now, you're going to need to remember that. Reputation risk policies. I'm going to translate that from Washington bureaucratic language into plain English for you. Reputation risk means that a bank could look at a perfectly legal customer and decide that doing business with that customer might generate bad publicity for them. Bad, not again, not a financial risk, not evidence of criminal conduct, not the inability to repay a loan, bad publicity. And by the way, who decides what constitutes bad publicity? Well, apparently the regulators, and so therefore all of the big banks said, okay, we understand what's happening. We got you. We understand now, and we're interpreting the regulatory expectations of the United States government. I want you to just take a step back, and I want you to imagine how dangerous that becomes in a country where political opinions are increasingly treated as moral offenses, because that's where we are in 2026. If you're a gun manufacturer, the federal government decides that, oh, you might be too controversial. How do you run a business if you can't open a bank account, folks? And by the way, the gun manufacturing business is like the most regulated that I've ever seen. I know because I owned a gun store and a gun range. And I can tell you firsthand, you want to talk about regulation when you run a gun store, the number of people that can come in and open their books and look at you is countless agencies. And if you don't have a bank account, how do you do business? How do you order? How do you check someone out, right? I mean, that's impossible. Imagine, by the way, if you're a coal company, somebody decides that, hey, we don't like coal, right, on the radical left, and so therefore, all of a sudden, you're a massive coal company or a coal plant or whatever it may be, and we go, hey, we're going to shut you. Like, how do you shut down? How do you shut someone down? You seize the bank account, right? Well, they didn't have to seize them. They just say, hey, we can't bank you. And then you got to go knock on another bank store. And they're like, sorry, we just can't take that risk. Why can't you take the risk? Because the administration is telling us that you're a risk. Wink, wink, nod, nod. You understand how this went down. Imagine you're just a religious organization. You're a church. And somebody decides that your beliefs could generate, quote, negative headlines. And suddenly, the issue isn't whether you can pay your bills. The issue becomes whether the people controlling access to banking approve of your worldview. This is how you destroy a free nation. And I also will ask this question. Since when did the federal government become the morality police? That's not their job. It's not their job to decide who can or can't open a checking account, requiring you to pass some arbitrary political purity test that the regulators have decided, and it's constantly changing depending on who's in power. Banks are not human beings. Banks are supposed to protect my money. They're supposed to protect my deposits. They're supposed to give me a chance to make a loan. They're supposed to help me grow my business. But somewhere in the Biden regime, and this started back with Obama, they decided, no, we should determine which legal businesses who are not breaking any laws deserve to thrive and the others that deserve to be suffocated. And you can see this through the report and the industries that were targeted. The OCC identified restrictions affecting businesses in multiple industries. Oil and gas exploration. Why? Because they said we hate oil and gas and we are part of the Green New Deal. It was a religion to the Biden administration. Coal mining and coal-powered electricity was another one that was targeted. Firearms and ammunition manufacturing and distribution was targeted. Businesses involved in detention facilities. What does that mean? Prisons. And what did the woke left do under Biden? They said we want bail reform. We want prison reform. We want prisons to be shut down. We hate cops. It was defund the police. You know all about that. And they literally were doing it. Digital asset businesses were another one. Tobacco, by the way, and e-cigarette companies were also targeted. Now, you may say, well, I'm okay with that one, right? Like, I'm against tobacco. Again, do you want to give the power to the federal government to decide on a random Tuesday or next Thursday what businesses are okay and what businesses aren't, even though you're not breaking law? If you're breaking a law, that's different. If you're money laundering for the cartels, or you're drug trafficking or human trafficking or sex trafficking, or doing something illegal, that is completely different. But here's what I know. I'm not going to invest in tobacco companies. But do they have a right to exist? Yes. I'm not going to invest, by the way, in liquor companies. I was hit by a drunk driver. The driver died. We lived. Okay. It's a personal issue for me. Do I think that you should be able to buy liquor? Sure. Do I think you should be able to start a liquor company if you want to? Yes. Am I going to invest in it? No. But does that mean that that should be shut down and debanked? Of course not. That's not freedom. But when you start targeting American energy independence, when you start targeting the Second Amendment, when you start targeting cryptocurrency and you start targeting immigration enforcement and you start targeting businesses that have something to do with conservatives, I'll go back to the

0: for a merchant selling conservative Republican t-shirts, hats, merchandise that raised, quote, red flags, including a Biden illegitimate t-shirt or the Big Lie sticker and a Trump 1 flag. That got you debanked, folks, got you shut down. That is not the job of the government. This, it went far beyond what anyone actually thought. This went to a point where the federal government put a chokehold on the big banks and they said, you don't do business with anybody we tell you, basically, we don't want you to do business with. And if you do, we can come back in retroactively and fine you hundreds of millions of dollars. Here's one example, by the way, that should really just bother you. According to Comptroller Jonathan Gould, one bank refused to help a firearms business with an initial public offering because that company's policies regarding lawful firearm sales didn't align with the bank's standards. I'm going to say it again. A legal firearm business was denied assistance to go public as a company, not because they were breaking a law, but because its policies for selling a legal product that is protected in our Constitution, the Second Amendment, did not match the bank's preferred standards. And where did those standards come from? They came from the Biden administration. 877-381-3811. I'm going to get your reaction to all this. Ben Ferguson filling in for Mark Levin. We'll be right back.
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0: All right, welcome back. It is the Mark Levin Show. Ben Ferguson filling in for the great one. We've been talking about debanking, and I do want to get your phone calls. The number, 1-877-381-3811, 1-877-381-3811. Let me go to Mike in Rockville, Maryland. Welcome. 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Hi.
1: Hey, let me begin with a firm and hearty handshake from across the aisle. I think what you're describing is absolutely awful, and it shouldn't happen. And I think it's happening right now to members of the International Criminal Court who decided to indict Netanyahu, and this government is debanking all the members that voted that way. So that stuff should end right now. My problem with what you're saying is I think you're making a big leap. You're saying that this bank that cut ties with the gun store did it because the government told them to do that. And I don't think they did. I think they did it because they're kind of like the Christian company that didn't want to bake a cake for the gay people out in Colorado. They just said, look, your values don't align with our values. We're not going to be your bank. Go find somebody else. I don't think
0: Okay, so a great question there. So let's have this conversation, okay? Do you know what happened after Biden left office?
1: I don't, and that's
0: so. So I'm going to tell you because again, this happened. Everyone that was afraid to do business in that industry immediately went back and started doing business with them. Like, not an issue now for a gun store, a gun range, a gun manufacturer to bank at any of the big banks. And if it was just one bank, Mike, I actually would be like totally on your team on the point you made. The problem was it was across the board with all of them. It wasn't just one. It wasn't like it was only one big bank that said, hey, stop doing business with firearm manufacturers. It was widespread, and it happened at all of the banks where there was like a clear, hey, it was no different than what we saw with big tech when the Biden administration started cracking down on conservatives on social media. And the best way to silence people was to start flagging them for disinformation, misinformation, and then they lost the ability to make a living and they lost the ability to monetize. Like, I used to make the predominant amount of my living was on Facebook. And what did they do? They took away my ability to provide for my family. That actually happened to me. Ben Ferguson, we'll be right back.
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8: Good Wednesday evening, everybody. Welcome in to another edition of Carolina Calls. It's a special Gamecock men's basketball edition of the program as South Carolina football enjoys an off week, and Shane Beamer and Todd Ellis and crew get themselves a week off as well from these duties. I am so happy to be joined here by Lamont Paris, fresh back from the SEC basketball tip-off event in Birmingham, and ready to head to Rock Hill tomorrow for an exhibition with the Wake Forest Demon Deacons. Coach, how are you?
9: Good, doing great. It's crazy. The sun's coming up a little bit later. The hours are changing. The leaves are about to fall. The weather's cooling down a little bit, and basketball's right around the corner.
8: It is.
9: It's a great time of the year. It's really exciting. The things have changed the way that they're doing it now. Once practice started, it used to be a long time before you played a game. Now we've done a scrimmage. We do two exhibition games, and next thing you know, we're off and running. So it's a really exciting time of the year.
8: It seems to make more sense to me to do it that way, too, because in any sport, I got to think the guys get frustrated with constantly battling each other.
9: Yeah.
8: You want to play some different guys, so now you get three different chances to do that, and that's got to be helpful.
9: Especially now because you can be with them in the summer, so you can practice in the summer. Like, how many drills can you do?
8: Yeah.
9: Or like you said, just even competing. We try to build in some competitive aspects to most of the drills that we do, but at some point, you know, I know you're going to go to the left, to your left hand, and you know I'm going to go to my right hand, whatever it is, and so you know, you get guys cutting corners and cheating to beat the other guy, and so it's like it's great to play against somebody that just in a different colored uniform.
8: It is a relatively new roster. You've got three guys that we will remember from last year's team.
9: Yep.
8: Everybody else is a new face, a new talent, a new skill set that you've been blending together since, as you said, you started being able to work them out together in the summer before you made the trip to the Bahamas. Tell us a little bit about what you've learned over that period of time, which is a pretty significant period to be working with them prior to this season getting started. How's this group coming together?
9: Yeah, it's a lot of time that you can be with them, which is good. I'll tell you the thing about the group, too. It's like it's a very diverse group. We got representation from a lot of different countries, different continents. You know, we got guys that have never played basketball in the college ranks before. And so we're learning a lot about one another and, you know, the rules. You don't think at this point you have to spend time on the rules, but, you know, FIBA rules versus American college basketball rules are completely different in some ways, and so we have to go over all that stuff. But the team's gelling really well, coming together. They really enjoy time with one another. Some guys have gotten really close with one another, and so I'm really happy about all that kind of stuff. And we've had a lot of guys whose basketball games complement one another, too. So just trying to define and fit into roles and you know, leadership, from leadership roles to just, you know, minutes played. We'll be figuring that out through games and all that stuff, but it's just been a lot of fun, our time with them. We've learned it's an extremely competitive group. That's the one thing. I mean, again, I mentioned this before, sometimes our competitiveness gets in the way of learning a lesson that we're trying to get through to them in any particular drill, but I'd rather have it that way. Extremely, extremely competitive group.
8: When you look at this group and how you built this roster, you were given more resources to work with this year.
9: Yep.
8: And I assume that means you identify skills and talents that you think work in your system.
9: Yeah.
8: Was it easier to – I mean, you do that every year.
9: Yeah. But
8: was it easier to attain the pieces that you – felt like that's the guy that fits what we want to do?
9: Well, I mean, this is going to sound crazy. It was actually harder to attain the actual pieces because – we had more competition for those pieces. Mm-hmm. The way it works, you identify, let's say, Michael Jordan and say, Michael Jordan's got all these abilities that we would like to have. And then there's a lot of traffic around Michael Jordan. And then there is, you know, a number, a price tag, if you will, associated with Michael Jordan. And then pretty quickly into it, you see that Michael Jordan's not going to be a real option for you. And then you are constantly evaluating guys at different levels, different price points, different abilities. And when you have more resources, the buck stops at a higher place than what it does when you don't have as many resources. So, you know, we've always been in charge of identifying the guys. The group collectively last year, we identified all those guys. Mm-hmm. Generally speaking, as a whole, we landed at a lower tier just based on of a similar version of what we like, right? But a lower ability tier of that due to what we were able to pay. That's just what it is. And so I am so grateful for our administration for being a recognition of that, of where we were. It is what it is. It's water under the bridge, and how do we move forward? And our administration has been great with that. Jeremiah Donati has been unbelievable in recognition of that and a commitment to changing that and keeping up with the Joneses. You know, our league is fun. I've never been a keep up with the Joneses guy. We have a league full of teams that are trying to be the Joneses.
10: Right.
9: Like, and so if and our path to the NCAA tournament goes through the Joneses. So you have to, at some level, try to be competitive with them in terms of your resources.
10: I'm curious, as you said, you were shopping maybe on a different level. Were there any things, any tools or talents that you landed on when you were prioritizing who you wanted, what you wanted? Was there anything this year that you think, hey, I judge this particular skill set or type of player to be more important than maybe I did in previous years?
9: Yeah, well, you know, if any... Just the way it goes. If in any one year you're stronger in this position and weaker in that position, the position that you're weaker in, you're going to be on a mission to try to get that figured out first and foremost. And you know, I think you know, with the likes of Michi Johnson, for example, and we had some other perimeter guys that really developed over the year, but you look at a guy like Michi, who's a 19-point-per-game guy. He's got all-conference types numbers. He's been an all-conference guy before. So we our weakest overall positioning was in the front court, and so we were really committed to trying to get size and physicality, a little more size and physicality. Our ability to throw the ball in, it's in my DNA, as you know, to throw the ball into the post. I think it's the hardest defense in the entire game to play, other than transition defense maybe, mm-hmm. is defense around the basket in the post. And so we got a couple of guys that we can throw the ball into there potentially and create all the advantages that you get from that. So that was probably the biggest thing that we were trying to address.
10: Size and skilled size.
9: Size and skilled size. You know, we get a guy like Alexis Bilauskas, who against Michigan, who had the 7'4" kid, Mara, who blocks everything.
10: First round pick.
9: Yeah, first round pick. And, he, you know, they play a deep, deep drop coverage, and then you can't attack the rim. And so, but if you have, he banged in 5 threes in that game as Wisconsin beat Michigan. Mm-hmm. Michigan's first loss, I think, of the whole season. And so, skilled size. You know, you look at it, Juan Fernandez, incredibly, his feel for the game is outrageous. His understanding of where things are and who should be doing what is amazing. But he's another skilled big in terms of handling the ball, passing the ball, you know, making a shot from the perimeter. And that's also been another part that's really been a signature of the teams that I've been around, and I like to have a couple of bigs that are really skilled.
10: It is so great to be back here at Backstreets Grill, the host of Carolina Calls. 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
10: 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Coach, you were at the SEC basketball tip-off yesterday, meeting with media both local and from all across the league. And anything from there that stands out to you about that event? And obviously it's nice when you guys can get in and get out because you've got other things going on this week, but still pretty, I'd say it's a pretty cool treat for your players
9: it
10: who
9: is.
10: Choose to
9: go
10: with you.
9: It's nice. And they've just recently changed it to where we can take up to three players now. So we took, most teams take three players and, you know, just a tremendous experience for them. They feel really good about it. And I'll tell you, the SEC has done a tremendous job with it. It's such a well-oiled machine. It's incredibly efficient. And I've talked to other head coaches in other leagues, high major leagues, and it's like they're in there twice as long as we are. And it's fun. They do some fun stuff. They have a trivia thing. The guys take all kinds of pictures. They get immediate, with the technology, they get immediate feedback on these pictures and see it. And so it's pretty cool. It's well run. They have some, you know, big time media there, as well as our local, not that our local people aren't big time, I don't want to say that, but also local, there's a real local component to it also, which is a great opportunity for our guys to get familiar with some of our local media.
10: You were talking about your bigs in that last segment, Alexis Belauskas and Juan Fernandez. Those are a couple 6'10", 6'11 guys.
18: Yeah.
10: Early on, you've explored playing them together.
18: Yeah.
10: You feel like that's something you're going to be able to do, and if so, how is it that that works? Because sometimes it seems like that's a recipe for lane clogging and gumming up the works.
18: Well, they'll definitely play some together. You know, how well they shoot the ball and what happens defensively will dictate how much that is. But, you know, Juan Fernandez has incredible agility for a guy his size. So we're oftentimes it's like, well, who do you guard if you're a 6'11 guy on the perimeter? We're going to force you to guard the four-man because hopefully it's a clunky four-man. But he is very agile and moves really well. So we definitely will see sometimes. In fact, you know, we have the other guy for us, Jakub Nechas. Yeah. Another 6'9"-ish guy. We may play all three of those guys at the same time at times because he is extremely versatile. He's really a four-man that can play. I think his secondary position is the three, and then in a pinch, he also could play some five.
10: Right.
18: So I think you'll see some big lineups out there for us as you look at our the overall just size of our team.
10: In talking to guys on your staff, I get the impression that maybe his ability to play the three has been a little bit of a pleasant surprise for you.
18: Yeah.
10: Is that accurate? And if so, kind of talk to me. What have you learned about this team that maybe you didn't know, some of these individuals? What's been the pleasant surprises for you
18: well,
10: so far?
18: One of them has been Jakub Nechas has been one of the biggest surprises, not in terms of just that he's that good, but just the overall versatility. When we watched him play a year ago, and if anybody was to go back and look at tape at Duquesne, he's like a wide body five man. Mm-hmm. I'd seen some tape from him before, and his previous coach at Duquesne, Keith Dambrot, mm-hmm. I worked for
10: you
18: at
10: know
18: Akron.
10: Keith, yeah.
18: And Keith had told me a lot about this kid and what he's capable of. I went back and I looked at some of his Czech Republic national stuff, and he's guarding Pelle Larsson in the FIBA World Cup games. He's an NBA starter
10: right.
18: at the wing, Pelle Larsson is. And so he's legitimately plays the wing. I think we'll probably end up starting him in the four, and then but playing all over the place. He can pass. He's a big physical guy. He moves well, and he's got a great mind for the game.
10: That's the one thing I've noticed about all three of those guys. You talk about big physical. I like to look at the base, man, from the waist down.
18: Yeah.
10: Those guys have some tree trunk legs.
18: Yeah.
10: I mean, it's not anything crazy, but it just stands out because
18: solid athletic bodies and builds.
10: And when you've gone a year or two without it, you really notice it
18: when
10: you see it. And,
18: no question.
10: And when you see it on other rosters, and it's like, okay, that's what it looks like. And that's what we need it to look like.
18: That's what it has looked like that now. Yeah. I mean, particularly when you're talking about, again, our league, we keep talking about how good this league is relative to 10 years ago when you're talking about the

0: total depth of talent in this conference, and where we're really leading, Bruce Pearl mentioned this, our commitment to men's basketball is second to none nationally in terms of what we're doing in NIL and all that. And so, again, to keep up with the Joneses, that's what a player's going to look like if you commit to that type of contribution. If you don't, they're not going to look like that. And so, again, we're just happy to have guys that are, you know, experienced at this level. Physically, they fit. They fit. They also match what we like. You know, I think that's what we saw 3 years ago with the B.J. Mack and some of those guys we had on that team. We had guys that fit stylistically what we wanted to do, and I think we've been able to do that and then combine that with some good physicality.
1: 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You can call us now on the hotline, toll-free. 877-477-7201. You can come up here if you're with us in back streets. Come up and grab the microphone. We'll look to hear from you after this timeout. We're back in a moment from Backstreets Grill and the Spectrum Call-In Show. 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
1: And we welcome you back into Carolina Calls Live from Backstreet's Grill. Special night of Gamecock men's basketball talk. Carolina with an exhibition tomorrow against Wake Forest. We'll have that broadcast for you here on the Gamecock Sports Network beginning at 5:30 with a countdown to tip-off show. The judge, Casey Manning, will join me for that. And for the tip-off comes just after 6 p.m. And that is from Rock Hill and the sports center that they have up there, which I don't know if you've probably done some recruiting up there.
0: Yep, been
1: really
0: up there.
1: Really neat venue.
0: Really, really cool. I think, if I'm not mistaken, we played Florida State up there the year before I got here, and everybody told me about the atmosphere was great there. It seats around 4,000 people in there, so hopefully we get a good crowd in there. Just to start to introduce our guys to an atmosphere of some sort, and then having to play in front of some people. I haven't really done that yet, so I'm excited about it. Against a good team, you know, Wake Forest is they're similar to us. They got a lot of new guys, but they got a couple of talented young guys, a couple of twins that came in that
1: the
0: were really
1: brothers.
0: yeah really really talented, and a couple of transfers, a transfer from Kansas, perimeter guy. They got some good talent too, so it should be good matchup.
1: All right, we were talking about your bigs. We're going to talk about the Prisma Health injury report and tie it into Rock Hill. You've got one young man that you brought in through the portal who's a Rock Hill native.
0: Yeah.
1: Shane Blakeney.
0: Yep.
1: And unfortunately, you're getting ready to play in Rock Hill. And is he going to be able to participate, or are you still holding him out
0: he probably will not play in this exhibition game. He just you know, it's not a long-term deal. In fact, he practiced today for the first time in terms of like doing live stuff,
1: right?
0: But it was just a non-contact. We got a brand new floor, and it's crazy as it sounds, I thought it was super sticky the first day we're out there. And he got brand new shoes on, and as he was planting his foot, it grabbed onto the floor and just rolled his ankle. So, you know, nothing major.
1: Right.
0: We dodged a bullet in it, and so he's been out, you know, for a little bit, but not long term. He responded well to practice today, I think our trainer said. So probably won't play tomorrow, but you know, hopefully we'll be back full go for the Campbell exhibition game.
1: Prisma Health, proud to be the official healthcare system and team physicians of the Gamecocks. Of course, we have the Prisma Health injury report every show, and most shows we have the bank shot. Our man John Banks is here tonight. He's got a microphone, so hold on to your hats. Here comes our first bank shot of the season.
8: Coach, great to see you. Excited
0: you too.
8: Basketball's
0: yeah.
8: Excited to listen tomorrow. I did watch both games for the Bahamas on YouTube.
0: There you go.
8: And a question about that trip. If I'm not wrong, we can do that every 3 years, or
0: it's been every 4 years.
8: Okay.
0: They just changed, new legislation is gonna allow it to be every year now.
8: Wow, okay.
0: And I think they're actually after some other legislation that will make it to where you don't have to go abroad, because from a budgetary standpoint, if you could meet, you know, in Charlotte and play three teams up there, why would you not do that? And why would you have to go to Canada or Europe for sure?
8: How many practices do you guys get in on a trip like that? But even before you made the trip,
0: yeah.
8: How many times had those kids been on the floor together before you made the trip? And kind of gives an idea about the trip.
0: Yeah, great question. So you get, in the summertime, you get 8 weeks with these guys, and you have 8 hours to use between strength and conditioning and basketball. But in the year that you do one of these foreign tours, you also get an additional 10 full practices, which give you, you can do 4 hours per practice, but you get 10 full practices. And so that's really the main benefit of these trips, is that you get, you know, a little bit longer. Yes. And you can put some stuff in. And so that was really good for us to be able to do that and have guys get it, particularly because we had some guys that got here a little later, visa situations and all the things that go with international guys. And so that was really good. But yeah, we got there, we played two games while we were down there. The guys think that's the most important part, is the games that we play down there. The coaches all know that this is becoming a thing. The time at the casino is the time. You've never seen these guys cheer. They couldn't get any closer and more on each other's side than when one guy's at the blackjack table. As crazy as it sounds, it ends up being a very important. The meals is another one where they get good time together. But you've never seen two guys that just have known each other maybe for a month root for one another like at the blackjack table. So, yeah, good team building. But it was a great trip. Yeah, great question.
1: John, great seeing you, man. Thanks for coming out tonight. Switching gears, Coach, time for our scouting report presented by Google Gemini. Talk to us a little bit. You gave us a quick overview of Wake, but the one thing that I'm more considerate of is the head coaching matchup, because Steve Forbes and you go way back.
0: Yeah.
1: Forbes in his seventh year at Wake. Before that, he was at East Tennessee.
0: Yep.
1: During some of those years, you were at Chattanooga.
0: No question.
1: He's a character.
0: He is a character.
1: And that's a fun matchup to see two on the same
0: board. He's a good man. He's a good coach, but he certainly is a character. And he generally has really talented guys. They play hard, and they're usually really athletic. I mean, he had a couple of teams that, you know, this was pre-portal, but he had a couple of teams back at ETSU that I guarantee you he wouldn't swap anybody out. He'd take that whole team
1: and play in
0: the ACC right now. But they're athletic. They're long. They're more athletic. I think he was probably trying to address some of the same situations that we were. They have a bigger, more athletic team than what they did last year. They're younger. They had some veterans last year, some talented guys. But they've got some really young, talented guys. They pressure the ball. They get after it defensively. They're going to try to cause turnovers. They did an exhibition game with Georgetown. I think they forced 22 turnovers in that exhibition game against Georgetown. So that's kind of what this year's version of what their recipe for success is going to be. They try to turn you over. They try to speed you up and get you to play fast. They help crazily. And so you got to move the ball. You got to find open guys. You can get some good shots if you do that, but then you're going to have to make a couple perimeter shots too.
1: The Scouting Report, presented by Google Gemini, official AI partner of Gamecock Athletics. 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
1: 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We're talking Gamecock men's basketball tonight with head coach Lamont Paris. Great to see my partner Casey Manning out here hanging out with us tonight. The judge is here. Colby Arendelle, Director of Operations, is here, and he's brought the whole family.
0: He's got the whole crew.
1: Casey Friedman, his number two, here as well. I didn't realize her duties included babysitting, but, Colby's a pretty smart guy, so as you start shifting duties. Part of this comes home, and I get it. And the newest member of the basketball group, David Fox, here with us tonight as well. David, our new media relations director for men's basketball.
0: What a drastic upgrade. I mean, what an upgrade that is. I'm just kidding. I'm just kidding. DeBates was awesome.
1: Yeah, Mike DeBates working with football now, and David sitting across the table from Casey and probably by this point going, what have I gotten myself into? All right, Coach, we're talking about our good friends at Experience Columbia in this segment.
0: Yeah.
1: And if you come in out of town, if you're a fan, you're visiting Columbia, you know, the question, you've been here long enough now, you're an expert of it. So if you come in for a college tour to see a game or just a weekend getaway, you know, what do you say? What would you give as the scouting report on what folks should expect?
0: Well, the funny thing is I've had friends come in town and do all of those, have their kids on college visits, come away for a weekend getaway. I mean, so I think the first thing you notice is the people. And talk Southern hospitality, and most of my friends that do travel here, they're from up north in Ohio and whatnot, and so that's the first thing that they talk about is how nice the people are. So I think it starts with the people, and then you're going to get typically a lot of sunshine. You may get a little bit of cloud here or there, but a lot of sunshine. I think the food scene is great. I think everything is really accessible. I think that's the thing that I first noticed when I got here. You can get anywhere in 15 minutes pretty much, and you got access to a lot of stuff. It's the state capital, so there's a lot of things going on the square and in the downtown. And so I think you have big city feel in terms of what you have access to, but yet a small hometown feel in terms of the people and how amenable they are to you. So I think it's a little bit of the best of both worlds.
1: Well said. And yes, our good friends at Experience Columbia, we appreciate their support, and we like the chance to sing their praises. It's a neat place, and it's unique, man. When you can talk about a college campus that just rolls right into the state capitol complex and how the kids are all living on Main Street and coming back and forth through there, you just won't find that too
0: pretty
1: many places.
0: Cool. The sporting event experience also is another thing. Yeah. I mean, from the tailgating at the football games to, you know, a couple of years ago, we finished 20th in the country in home attendance. You know, what Dawn's doing at the home games there too in CLA. So I think if that's your niche, the sporting part of it too, with no professional sports in the state of South Carolina, Columbia is just like where it's at in terms of sports.
1: Speaking of Dawn, you two are collaborating next week. You've got the Garnet and Black kind of basketball tip-off event at CLA.
0: With Soldier Boy. I think it's Soldier Boy that's coming. So that'll be exciting. That'll be another thing for the guys. That'll be fun. The guys and the fans, you know, particularly the students that are here. And so that's a big part of, I think, as long as I've done this, the fan experience is heightened even more when the student body is there and excited and riled up. And so this will be kind of for our players and the casual fan as well, but especially our student fans just to get fired up.
1: We get back into the matchup tomorrow with Wake Forest. You get a chance to play an ACC team in an exhibition. You know, we did this last year with NC State, and it was a great test and a great barometer for you early on. So as our Food Lion food for thought, what are your thoughts on, you know, what you like about that kind of matchup? Why you, when you had that opportunity presented, why you said, yeah, that's a good thing for us to be doing?
0: Yeah, here's what you're looking for when you want to be tested and pushed at some of these things. And we had a scrimmage last week. I think it's a slow incline to playing the game. And we had a scrimmage last weekend. That was good. Now you have some sort of atmosphere and crowd there. But you want to know more than anything if the things that you do are real. Can you rely on these things? What you don't want to do is get in an exhibition game like this and play a team that plays some wacky style that you were able to manipulate and say, hey, we won the game because we did this 100 times, when throughout the course of the season you're never going to do that thing against 90% of the teams that you play.
1: Right.
0: I think that's a foolish exhibition game. You want to be able to rely on the thing, so you want to challenge yourself, go against guys physically that are going to, and this is a great test for us that way, playing a similar type league, right? It's another taste of, in fact, we do the SEC-ACC match. matchup, yeah. challenge this year. And so we're really looking forward to it. It's a well-coached team. They do some different stuff, but some of the things will be similar to what we see when we get into SEC play also. So it checks a lot of boxes for us that way, and then we'll finish this whole preseason with a home exhibition against Campbell, and that'll be one, again, that we can, you know, try to play different lineups and have a little more flexibility in what we're trying to do that way.
1: That is this week's Food Lion, food for thought. As we make our way here through Carolina Calls, we are here until 8 o'clock. 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
1: Back to Carolina Calls as we talk with Lamont Paris and talk Gamecock basketball, previewing the upcoming season. Coach, we have not yet talked about Corey Mincy.
0: We can't
1: do that.
0: No.
1: He's a pivotal part of this team. I described him on the air today talking on a radio interview that, you know, every team needs a leader that is the leader all the time.
0: Yeah.
1: Not sometimes, not when it's convenient.
0: Yes.
1: But a guy that you can count on, that you as a coach can count on and know that he's going to be steady and in his responsibilities.
0: Yes.
1: And everything I've heard about that guy is that he really just fits that mold, and it was obvious from early on.
0: He's an everyday guy. He's emotionally stable in a way that just, you know, stands out for young people. He's a constant communicator. There's a clip that I pulled out of our scrimmage, and he's not in the game. I'd subbed out, and you can hear him at the top of his lungs. There's a free throw that the other team is shooting, and he's telling Marcus Johnson, "Marcus, you got the shooter, and Yakub, you're by yourself on that side on the block out." And I'm like, doing this when they're out of the game. Normally they're getting a sip of water, talking about the last play they made, frustrated at something. You know, he's an incredible leader. Just, I think, naturally, he's got an incredible voice, and he's also a good player. And he's constantly willing to take responsibility, even when it's not his fault. He's a big time leader. It's a tremendous matchup fit between him and what we need out on the court and trying to get our information to the other guys on the team. He's been phenomenal.
1: I find it amusing that, you know, you think of these situations, we all have thought it or said it, but rarely does it come home. When he was a freshman at Presbyterian and he basically lit us on fire at CLA.
0: Oh, yeah.
1: That was a hard-fought game, and he was reasons 1, 2, and 3, basically.
0: No question.
1: I remember Casey and I remarking, not on the air, obviously, that that's a kid they need to be keeping an eye on down the road. And lo and behold, he's a senior and he's a Gamecock.
0: And it happened immediately because I just think there was such a mutual respect from both our sides that, like, if something ever happened, we probably should talk immediately. And we did, and this thing was done before, you know, as soon as we had gone into the portal.
1: Did you consider last year when he was leaving PC to go to George Mason, or did you almost need to see it at a higher level than the Big South?
0: No, we didn't need to see it at a higher level. We had seen him. We knew what we needed was Michi Johnson.
1: Yeah, sure.
0: We needed something like that. And then we also had a high school, Eli Ellis, was also committed early, and we had a couple of guards that we felt like I didn't want to bring him in for a smaller role than what I don't like that, because then he doesn't have an experience that he likes, and then after 1 year he's back in the portal again.
1: Right.
0: So we were really, it was almost like, if not for Michi, maybe we would have done that, but that's just the way that worked out. But he's an incredible kid. He wants to learn. Talk about an extension of your coaching staff on the basketball court. He epitomizes that.
1: You mentioned that he was calling out to Marcus about who he had to screen out. Marcus is a freshman. He's the only freshman that really looks like he's in the rotation. And in today's game, that's more the norm than the exception.
0: Yes.
1: But he strikes me as a guy who is going to be capable of doing more than maybe those of us on the outside, not coaches necessarily, but those outside anticipate. I thought he'd be a real solid backup for Corey, and the more I watch you guys and those two on the court a lot more together than I anticipated, you see the ability to play them together?
0: I do. They're going to play together a lot. In fact, you may see us starting that way tomorrow. These are our two best ball handlers. Second of all, these are our two best on the ball defenders. I'd say by a long shot. And then you also got guys that can make shots, can make plays. I'll tell you where Marcus has been really good, aside from his ability to guard on the ball. Young guys, you know how it is defensively for them. And he still makes some schematic errors, but just his willingness and ability to guard the ball has been tremendous. But he's been really good at creating and making reads off the ball screen. He's been really, really good at that. And he also is a natural scorer. He's not a greedy scorer. He just finds his way into some shots without much effort. And so those two will definitely be on the floor together a lot of time.
1: It's interesting when you talk about what he does, and you mentioned early on he's really good on the ball defensively. And I said something today in that same radio interview. I said, most years, you're just hoping your talented freshmen don't get exposed defensively.
0: Because
1: that first year, they get attacked.
0: They do.
1: They get isolated and attacked.
0: They do.
1: The fact that you've liked him in that role from the beginning really is a non-traditional expectation for freshmen.
0: He's also got a physical competitiveness to you. That's one of the other things with these young guys. It's like the speed of it really affects them, and then also the physical component of it really affects him. And he's a tough dude. I mean, you know, I joke with him. I say it's because you're from Cleveland, Ohio, but and like everything there is tough. But he's a tough guy. He's just a tough guy physically, and so that's really helped him kind of mitigate some of those natural things that freshmen go through and have allowed him to have a really, really, really good summer.
1: 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Now, Coach, you haven't played a game yet, but you did have a scrimmage over the weekend. Yep. Was there anything that jumps out to you when I say play of the week, anything that happened there in any capacity that really stood out to you that maybe you went back and made sure to show the guys clips of?
0: Any particular play? Nothing in particular that stands out that I can recall right now. But I will tell you this, the team that we played is a perennial 20-plus, mid-major-plus team.
1: Yeah.
0: And offensively, they are very difficult to defend. And so, you know, in fact, they average over 9 made threes per game they have, and they only made 4 in the game that we played. So there were some things that I thought for sure I would concede. I would just not get angry if we got backdoored this many times or they rapped on the screen this many times and we didn't handle it properly. And I'll be darned if it didn't happen 0 times in the game. So I was really, really impressed with what we did defensively in that first scrimmage. Very, very, very impressive.
1: I think that's good enough. That's our play of the week presented by Spectrum, built for big moments here for the Gamecocks. If you're guarding that team, well,

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4: 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We're talking basketball tonight on Carolina Calls. Carolina football with an off week. So Lamont Paris and myself, Derek Scott, stepping in and happy to fill the void for an hour. Coaches somewhat perplexed. The TV over our left shoulder on ESPN2. Have you figured out what exactly this is that
5: someone's
4: we're watching?
5: Someone's telling me that this is a breakdancing league.
4: BDL.
5: There's no chance that this qualifies. I mean, I don't want to give my age totally, but in my heyday,
4: yeah,
5: there's no chance that any of this qualifies as breakdancing.
4: Right. Well, once they made it an Olympic sport, it opened some question marks as to what exactly qualified, but this doesn't look like
5: I'm sorry. No. I'm going to have to write a letter to the producer.
4: Hey, Lynn, one thing we haven't talked much about here, your wings. It's a huge part of this team.
5: Yeah.
4: So let's start with Cam Heidi.
5: Yeah.
4: This is a guy who we saw last year when he was at Texas.
5: Yep.
4: Before that, a couple years at Purdue. He's played a ton of high-level basketball,
5: yep.
4: but a ton of NCAA tournament basketball.
5: Yep.
4: And he's got a very specific skill set in that he's a long-term reliable three-point shooter. But what I figured out the first day I went to practice was that is not a full description of what he brings to the table. I don't want to say he's the most athletic guy on the team, but he's got to be in the conversation.
5: For a guy that shoots the ball like that, it just that package, those two normally don't line up that same way. He's an explosive athlete, particularly if he can get in a straight line driving and rim attack situation. You know, you better duck your head at the rim when he attacks that way. But he's a good size. He's very versatile. He can play the three. He's gonna be at the three to start off the game, but he's going to, depending on matchups, play the four a little bit. I think we can manipulate that scenario to get him some threes a little easier. But he's a winning guy. He's been around. He knows what good looks like. He's been around winning. He understands how to be coached. Again, he's been at Texas, so he's been coached. But even more importantly, in my own personal estimation, he has been coached by one of the best coaches in the country in Matt Painter. And so I know what that looked like for him specifically. And so before he went into the portal, you're developing wish lists.
4: Yeah.
5: And he was a top, like, win.

0: And if and when it happens for him, let's please get on the phone immediately. And that's what happened, and we were able to make it happen. But he's a winning guy.
1: He's the older guy in that group. The younger guy in that group is Davion Hanna.
0: Yep.
1: Played about 10 games last year at Alabama before he was injured and had the red shirt. But this is a McDonald's All-American kid, four-star recruit when he came out of Minnesota and ended up with Nate Oates for a year.
0: Yep.
1: It's not as if Alabama didn't want to keep
0: him. No.
1: There were just others that had some offers they could put out there that maybe Bama's hands were tied a little bit on.
0: Yep.
1: But he's young.
0: Yeah.
1: He's still figuring it out to some degree, but you see some signs every day that make you go, oh, boy, he can do a lot for you.
0: The way that he can impact the game physically, he has to learn how to get and stay on the floor, because he's going to make some physical plays that just you can't script and you can't teach.
1: Yeah.
0: And so that's the real strength of his game. Once he puts it all together, his ceiling is incredibly high. But, a young guy trying to find his way, but we're really excited about Davion, too.
1: We're going to wrap things up in just a moment on Carolina Calls. It's presented by Spectrum, and we're back to Backstreets on Divine after this on the Gamecock Sports Network from Learfield.
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1: And we're back to wrap things up on tonight's edition of Carolina Calls. Derek Scott with Lamont Paris. Dan Stewart, our engineer and producer. Dan's the one guy who didn't get the night off. Everybody else that's usually at this table, they got an off week. No off week for Dan. He's still here, and he's still smiling and doing his job, and we appreciate his work tonight. Liz McMillan didn't get the week off either. She's sitting next to Dan and our executive producer. And she will enjoy, though, and they both will enjoy a free weekend. And that will be the bonus.
0: That's right.
1: Of the off week, no doubt about it. Coach, before we go, let's talk a little bit about your – we said there's not many returning faces, but there are three.
0: Yeah.
1: Grant Polk and Hayden Assimian specifically are scholarship guys.
0: Yep.
1: You know, at times played some roles for
0: they
1: you
0: did.
1: Last year.
0: Hayden started some games, and Grant in the preseason particularly shot the ball great. Grant is the best shooter that I've ever been around as a coach. His ability to make the ball go in is higher than anybody that I've ever been around. And so getting that to translate and then continuing to improve defensively will give him a chance. So he's still fighting for minutes, but he's right in the mix. And Hayden Assimian, super high-energy guy, athletic, and he's really, South Carolina kid. He's really committed to our – our overall journey and being great. And so we're really excited about his development and growth as well. So, but those guys coming back really help other guys.
1: And I'll say this, Aiden's personality is one that you like having
0: great
1: on your
0: kid.
1: Team.
0: No, he's unbelievable.
1: You
0: kid.
1: Want as many of those guys
0: No question. No question. Grateful kid. He's a very grateful kid.
1: Yeah, absolutely. Well, that'll wrap it up for us. Coach, tomorrow, 6 p.m. game time up in Rock Hill. I know you're encouraging folks. Hey, come on up and check out this facility. It's small. It's intimate. It's a great place to watch basketball.
0: It'll be a quaint atmosphere. So get up there. Cheer on your Gamecocks. It'll be your first chance to get a glimpse of what we're about this year. And don't let it be your last.
1: Absolutely. And if you can't make it, tune in me and Casey. 5:30 airtime for countdown to tip-off. That'll do it for us here on Carolina Calls. For Coach Paris, for Dan Stewart, I'm Derek Scott. Appreciate you all joining us tonight here on the Gamecock Sports Network. We'll talk to you tomorrow at 5:30 with Gamecock basketball against Wake Forest.
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8: Crackdown on federal fraud. I'm Lee Silicera, Fox News. Dozens of people charged in what the Justice Department says is the first nationwide tax fraud enforcement operation.
9: Colin McDonald, Assistant Attorney General for the DOJ's National Fraud Enforcement Division, announcing the first ever nationwide tax fraud surge.
10: Resulted in prosecutorial actions against 76 defendants in 45 days, whose alleged and proven crimes totaled an intended loss of over $490 million.
9: Noting this includes new charges against 31 defendants, including a man in Kansas sentenced to 51 months in prison.
10: Mr. Mwangi is a Kenyan national and businessman who collected Social Security and Medicare taxes from his employees, but pocketed the money for himself.
9: Adding those 31 defendants' alleged schemes targeted about $350 million in intended losses to taxpayers.
8: Fox's Kristen Goodwin. President Trump set to speak in Montana this hour, the second rally today in his stop of Western states, to support congressional candidate Aaron Flint.
11: We have some great people there that are running, and I want to make sure they win. Because when I don't run, which, you know, in theory I'm not running, but I feel that I'm running, when I don't run, we get 49% less turnout. When I do run, we win easily.
8: Earlier, the president was in Bullhead, Arizona, in support of Andy Biggs. The congressman is running against incumbent Democratic Governor Katie Hobbs. The Pentagon is expanding its fight against drug traffickers, sending several hundred soldiers from the 10th Mountain Division in Fort Drum, New York, to Latin America. Fox News has confirmed the reporting of the New York Times. The first elements of the 600-soldier battalion have begun deploying to a new jungle training facility and will eventually train with local forces in Colombia and Honduras. 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
8: Pennsylvania woman is accused of killing her husband and young son while on vacation in the Poconos and then trying to take her own life.
14: Police responded to a room at the Great Wolf Lodge in the Poconos Monday after 27-year-old Metallica Rose Harrison called 911 saying she was too weak to stab her neck and that her knives weren't working and she needed help dying. Police say her knives did work on her husband, Charles, and their 3-year-old son, who were both found stabbed to death on mattresses in that room.